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15: Larry Elder here, the sage from South Central, the prince of Pico Union, the czar of common sense, the great Eldersky, Don Lorenzo. Welcome to the program. No victor crests allowed because we've got a country to save.

0: Thanks for joining us. Welcome in. It is Friday, June 19th. I'm Jennifer Horn. Happy to be sitting in for my friend, the sage, Larry Elder. He'll be back with you next week. In the meantime, I host Morning Answer on Salem Radio in Los Angeles. So Larry and I are studio mates. I work right down the hall. Always great to be in for him. And of course, you can always join us on the Morning Answer, 6 to 9 a.m. on AM 870, AM 590, The Answer, and always streaming there as well. So thanks for joining us. Happy Father's Day weekend to all of you dads out there. And guys, it is Open Line Friday. We're having a little fun today. Whatever is on your mind, you can join us. 888-971-SAGE. 888-971-SAGE. And I have to give you my favorite story of the week, at least one of them. There have been a few doozies this week. Let's just admit that. But this week marked the opening, yesterday, of the Obama Presidential Center. Did you celebrate? I know you did. I know you did. Now, a couple of things about this. The Obama Presidential Center is called the Obama Presidential Center because did you know that it is not a presidential library? I know. Shock and awe. So here's why. NARA, which handles all of the archives and presidential records, gets involved with all of the presidential libraries out there, whether it's Reagan or Bush or the Clinton Library. They have all of the artifacts from the presidents that they are supposed to maintain in perpetuity. So a couple of things happen when former presidents start to think about their library, or even current presidents, because sometimes that planning starts while the individual is still in office. And the Obama Foundation didn't want to have to raise the money that it would take to create a formal presidential library. So they opted out. They are not working with NARA, which means that all of the stuff that you might find in a presidential library is not at the Obama Presidential Center, because they chose to go on the cheap. They chose not to create a space that would actually be climate controlled, that would have humidity sensors so that you could actually house artifacts from the Obama presidency. Not that there were a lot. I mean, let's be real. People have been saying they go inside the library and there's just not much there. Yeah, sort of like the Obama presidency. Not a lot on the inside, you know, when you dig around. And get this, Obama himself wanted to have a hand in designing this library, which I'm not trying to be mean, but it looks like a milk carton. Could the word dump be used appropriately here? I don't know. It just doesn't look nice. It does not have a lot of design characters. I'm used to seeing the Reagan Library or the Nixon Library, these beautiful presidential libraries. This sort of looks like, I don't know, like something that you'd see maybe in a video game with someone shooting arrows off the top at you. I don't know what it looks like. It may be a watchtower. It's kind of a square, but it looks like a little kid made it out of Play-Doh and the square's not quite complete. So Obama wanted to help design it, and good for you, Obama. He did. So it's not the prettiest thing I've ever seen, and it doesn't have the association to NARA because he didn't want to have to comply with the climate regulations. Isn't that a joke? Yeah. So it's the Presidential Center. There is a library, a branch of the Chicago Public Library, that is on the grounds of the Obama Center, but that's just sort of to fulfill, I guess, the library aspect of this. So that's story number one, just poorly designed. They wanted to cut corners and they didn't even end up cutting corners, because then scandal number two of this story is that apparently they shortchanged all of the people who worked on this. I'm sure you might have heard this story, but subcontractors say that they've actually been, they're owed millions of dollars, and these minority run contracts, by the way, primarily minority run businesses that built this library, plumbers, think electricians, they haven't been paid. Your buddy, President Obama, or as Trump likes to remind us, Barack Hussein Obama, not paying his minority-run businesses that helped build this library. But then here's the doozy of them all. This is my favorite clip, my favorite story of the whole stinking week. You remember Valerie Jarrett? Well, maybe. Some might say she was still very involved in running the country under Joe Biden. Some might say she was the president, unelected, in the Biden administration. Well, apparently the Obama Presidential Center, don't call me a library, was built on stolen tribal land. Is that great? Rich, right? So the president, that was for marginalized groups that vilified white people. He has now built his library on tribal land. And if you don't believe me, Valerie Jarrett at the opening of the Presidential Center actually acknowledges it from behind the podium. Listen to this craziness. Cut 10.
1: We'd also like to take a moment to recognize the original inhabitants of the land upon which we are gathered today. We honor the Anishinaabe, the Council of Three Fires, the Ojibwe, the Odawa, and the Potawatomi nations.
0: Yeah. So we got stolen land, unpaid contractors, and a pretty ugly library with not much inside. And that's not my review. That's the review of the people who are inside. Oh, and one more. Don't get away from me yet. Guess what you have to show to get inside? A government-issued ID. You can't make this stuff up. You just can't. That same ID that we just talked about last hour that they don't want you to show when you go vote, you have to show yours if you want to go into that show place of Barack Obama's so you can see his Yes, We Can written in like neon lights. Yeah. So Obama spoke, so did Michelle, yesterday at the library. Let's listen in. Cut one.
2: Of course, we did not accomplish everything we set out to do.
0: We didn't finish ruining the country.
2: Some of the exhibits reflect on...
0: That's it. That's all we got.
2: In some cases, my own shortcomings and mistakes. In some cases, because, as a sign I kept on the Resolute desk read, hard things are hard. And that's especially true in a big, raucous, diverse, argumentative democracy like the United States of America. Everybody's got an opinion. And that means getting stuff done involves reconciling the demands of a couple of hundred million people. Democracy can be frustrating. It can be slow. It can be inefficient.
0: Just your democracy.
2: And yet more than anything, I hope this center will serve as an affirmation of just how special, how precious our democracy truly is. And remind us what we can achieve when we embrace our shared responsibilities as citizens.
0: Like paying your bills. All right, that was Barack Obama yesterday at the opening of the Obama Presidential Center. So many things to add there. This is a guy that just frustrates me because the left will run to embrace him. He is still a hero, even though he did more to destroy race relations in this country. I don't think anybody did worse. The climate hadn't been worse since the Civil War. That was on Barack Obama. Barack Obama, with his invention and bringing in the DEI initiatives and making everybody their skin color or their sexuality or their gender instead of just being a person, better yet, an American citizen. This guy divided our country and we're still trying to battle back. And then he stands up there and talks about hard is hard, which sounds like a Kamala Harris line to me. Maybe that's where she gets some of her quotations. She's reading from the Barack Obama poetry book. It just, it's very frustrating to hear him at a podium. And look, he gets a presidential library. They all do. But it's just interesting to me that he's lecturing all of us about doing our duties and he can't even pay his contractors. That's pretty bad. It's pretty bad. I'm curious to know how the attendance will be. I know, look, you've got a lot of celebrity power that was there. They're willing to forgive him for, you know, detaining migrant children, for doing all of those things that Obama did. Because when Obama does it, it's fine. It's not Trump. Trump derangement syndrome just runs wild. In any case, what do you think? What was your story of the week? This was mine. The tribal land just had me going. 888-971-SAGE. You can chime in. It is Open Line Friday. 888-971-SAGE. Coming up next, Los Angeles is the latest city to now try to get non-citizens to vote. And I've got news for them. Judging by the last election, I'm sure a few non-citizens have already voted in Los Angeles, but they want to make it legal. We'll tell you why and the ramifications as we continue. I'm Jennifer Horn. It is The Larry Elder Show.

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1: It sure is, and I am happy to be sitting in for Larry today. I'm Jennifer Horn. You can give me a follow at Jennifer Horn Radio. Love to connect with you on Facebook and Instagram there, or at Jennifer Horn on X and on Truth. 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Open Line Friday, we are going to get to your calls here in just a moment at 888-971-SAGE. But there is a story in Los Angeles that you must know about, and that is that the Los Angeles City Council is taking a big step forward, letting non-citizens vote in elections. Now, this seems a bit ironic because even if you are outside Los Angeles, you have probably seen all the national attention that was given to our primary, which was on June 2nd, for a couple of reasons. One, we had Steve Hilton, who was running in the gubernatorial race. He advanced as a Republican into November against Javier Becerra. But even more interest in Los Angeles came with reality star Spencer Pratt challenging the norm, challenging current Mayor Karen Bass, the woman who starts every hour here on the Larry Elder Show with her prolific comments about people with no teeth, and Nithya Raman, who is a Democrat socialist, DSA member, if I've ever seen one, a big problem for Los Angeles. She wants to take over the golf courses, which is really the only thing nice that Los Angeles has left. And she wants to put homeless people on there. Is that going to be a great idea? Yeah. So a lot of people were watching the mayor's race. It got national attention. Spencer Pratt was using AI. He was campaigning in a different way. A lot of people were paying attention. In any case, Spencer Pratt was leading on election night by 40,000 votes. And slowly, slowly, slowly, over the week between Election Day and the following Tuesday, magically, enough ballots came in for Nithya Raman to take the lead for second place, overcome a 40,000 vote deficit, and beat Spencer Pratt by tens of thousands of votes. There are investigations going on by the federal government. In fact, the FBI was just in Los Angeles yesterday on Skid Row, talking to homeless people, because there are reports that homeless people and non-citizens were given money to vote in the LA mayor's race for Nithya Raman, falsifying documents and faking their addresses, etc. So an investigation into that race is going on. But of course, and I'm surprised they haven't done it before, the members of the LA City Council say, you know what? Let's just make it legal for non-citizens to vote, at least in local elections and for school board races. So Councilman Hugo Soto Martinez decided to advance this idea, took it to the floor of the City Council for a vote, cut 8.
2: I just want to say that, you know, this is another one of the sort of my top priorities, and this is about residential voting. I think we've all seen the news coverage and heard about it a bit more, but I want to talk about what this means for me and for many people. You know, this issue to me is really about fairness and representation. It just does not make sense to me that someone who moves to Los Angeles for a temporary job has more of a voice than a parent who has been here for decades raising their children through our public schools. I think we all know folks that come here, have created roots, they work every single day, they raise their kids, they have homes, they have businesses, yet they do not have say over their local government.
1: Become a citizen. This is what drives me absolutely insane. If you have been here for 20 years, there is no excuse on this planet for you not taking the steps to become a citizen of the United States. That's appalling. And yes, I would love to see, look, as many times as I lose elections in California, and we Republicans lose elections all the time here, it's sometimes just a foregone conclusion. This, for me, is not about winning or losing elections. This is about doing what is right and what is responsible. You need to be a legal citizen of the United States if you want to participate in the elections. I mean, that would be the rule if you or I went to another country, if we went to France or if we went to Italy. Why are they so set on letting this happen? And believe me, I am under no grand illusions that this would be the first time non-citizens would vote in any election, because in California, we have motor voter rules, which means you go to the DMV to get a driver's license. You're an illegal immigrant. You can get one of those. And you actually have to opt out of being registered to vote. I just went through this process because I had to get a real ID. And literally they were trying to register me to vote again. And you have to be honest enough to opt out, or you have to understand enough to opt out. So how many people accidentally or purposely are already on the voter rolls in California who are not eligible to vote? And this guy, Soto Martinez, wants to say, yeah, everybody should be able to vote. Why not incentivize people to become citizens and stop living in the shadows and start getting the benefits of being an American citizen? 888-971-SAGE. I know. I'm making too much sense for a Friday in Los Angeles. Let's say hello to Jim in Bakersfield. Hi, Jim. Open Line Friday on the Larry Elder Show.
3: Hello. How you doing?
1: Great. Thank you.
3: What I want to say, and I'm not an extremist, I don't want to see our troops killed going in. But unless we have total victory, you're dealing with the devil. They're a liar. I really believe they want a nuclear bomb that we do like we did with Japan. You take and drop a small one and see if they surrender. If they don't, drop another one. And then you can change the regime. You can help them rebuild just like we did Japan. And it is, I'm going to tell you like this. If you know the Bible, the Lord says that he's going to put a hook in the jaw of like Russia, mm-hmm. Persia, which is, and they're going to bring in, and the Lord is going to destroy them all. Now, I know that we can't destroy them all because the Lord's going to do that. But the thing is, why not set them back 100 years?
1: Well, I think that's the idea here, Jim, is that they were we've already sent them back decades with their weapon and their nuclear program. That's the good news. And President Trump actually already did drop bombs. So the bombs have been dropped. You can make the argument we need to do more of that. But what does victory look like to you in Iran? Jim, I'm curious.
3: Well, what I think should happen is I don't want to see and make a mistake of us sending ground troops in. We lost 4 Israeli troops. I'm a born-again Christian. You might think this is odd for me to say drop a bomb. But I'm telling you that my brothers and sisters, I'm grafted into being a Jew. What I'm saying, I lost 4 of them yesterday. I don't want to lose any Americans. Yeah. We're going to be blessed. The Bible says that if we bless Israel, we will be blessed.
1: Sure.
3: And if we don't, we're going to be cursed. And sometimes, and I have voted for Trump, but one thing I have a real problem with is sometimes when he throws somebody under the bus, it gets ugly. And I don't want him to throw Netanyahu.
1: If you listen to Trump today, look, they have a complicated relationship, and President Trump's also in a position where he wants this deal to go through. But he was talking kindly about Netanyahu today, and I think they have a great respect for one another. And despite this deal, or at least bullet points, President Trump has been the greatest friend as an American president that Israel has ever had. We're up against the break, so I thank you for the phone call, Jim. But I'd also say the bombs have already been dropped. That's what we've been doing all along. And you're saying you don't have an appetite for a ground war. That's what's going to take to finish the job. So that's what we have to be prepared for. Do we want to finish the job, which I agree would be the ultimate win, but do we have the appetite for what will be a long war, drawn out, American lives lost? That's tough. 888-971-SAGE. Open Line Friday. I'm Jennifer Horn. It's the Larry Elder Show.

0: With SRN News, I'm Keith Peters in Washington. A new AP NORC poll finds that President Trump's approval on Iran remained low at 34%, even as a deal to reopen the Strait of Hormuz and restart negotiations materialized. The survey was conducted June 11 through 17, just after Mr. Trump called off threats to escalate the war with Iran. Respondents answered as Trump announced a deal with Iran and authorized an end to the U.S. naval blockade in the Strait of Hormuz. The poll concluded just before the deal was signed Wednesday. Trump's overall presidential approval also held steady at 37%. U.S. gas prices have fallen to just below $4 a gallon on average, bringing some relief to drivers who have seen soaring costs amid Washington's war with Iran. This is SRN News.
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1: That's us. It is The Larry Elder Show. I'm Jennifer Horn. Happy to be filling in for my friend Larry on a Friday, Open Line Friday. We have declared it as such, and we will take your phone calls here in just a moment. 888-971-SAGE is the number. But I have to bring you up to speed on the latest news, and there have been big advancements in the war on M&Ms. That's right. You thought I was going to say Iran, didn't you? No, no. So, you know that RFK Jr. has been very big and prolific in the MAHA movement. Well, creators of M&Ms have been working to remove artificial dyes. So they're going to remove some colors from the M&Ms. I think this could be controversial. Do you guys remember when they removed the tan one? You remember that tan color? And it just disappeared one day. The tan ones, poof, gone. Nobody said anything because it was kind of a nondescript ugly color. But it was gone, and I remember. So now the Mars brand says that they are going to get rid of artificial dyes. But guess what color they're getting rid of? They're getting rid of two. They're getting rid of blue, which I can get. I mean, that's pretty artificial, right? It looks like a Smurf. But they're getting rid of the brown ones. Of all of the M&Ms, the red, the green, the orange, the blue, brown to me looks like it doesn't have anything artificial in it. It just looks like a chocolate candy. But apparently it's a big problem. So they're getting rid of the blue and the brown, and they are going MAHA with a massive overhaul that are going to actually eliminate these two colors. Apparently there have been challenges to try to do blue and brown naturally. So out they go. So my question, guys in the studio, is this going to be okay with you? You're going to be all right without blue and brown M&Ms? Do you have a favorite M&M color? You don't see color. Okay, so Sean's colorblind. There was a certification for that, I think, that we talked about earlier. We'll just move on from that. But you're just lobbing these softballs over the plate, you know. Got to hit them out of the park. All right, so I know some people are weird, like musicians like the green M&Ms or something. I don't really care about the color. I mean, the M&M is a candy. I agree with you, the peanut M&Ms are better. And then you can kind of lie to yourself and tell you that it's a protein, so it's not a candy. Exactly. So I don't know, but it kind of surprised me with all of the bad publicity that red dye gets, that somehow the big offenders are the blue and the brown ones. So, according to new FDA rules, the FDA has approved some artificial dyes identified as blue number one, blue number two, citrus red, blah, blah, blah. And so some natural food dyes are going to be used to make the M&Ms. Beet juice and powder, because nothing says

0: delicious snack like beet juice and powder. Mmm. Beta carotene? That sounds healthy. Butterfly pea flower extract. We're getting creative. Fruit juice, riboflavin, saffron, spirulina extract, turmeric, and vegetable juice. I'm just hoping that there is not residual beet taste in the M&Ms because that will ruin it. Yeah. It's a very small device used to get the butterfly pea. You're right. Okay. 888-971-SAGE. I just thought you ought to know about this big win in the war. Moses in Palmdale. Line number 4. Thank you, Moses, for holding. Welcome to the Larry Elder Show. Hello.
1: Hello. Hi.
0: Hi.
1: So I hear about the Iran and the deal. This is the best deal ever has been done in the United States.
0: You think so, Moses? Really? Years. The best deal ever?
1: Absolutely.
0: Okay. Absolutely. I love you, Moses. Why is this the best deal ever, please?
1: First of all, the Iranian cannot go away from the deal because they will be bombed.
0: They will be bombed.
1: Yeah, and don't need, as a matter of fact, to wait a month or two for to arrange how to bomb them.
0: Okay.
1: This is one. So they know that. They have shot a helicopter. They have got a response immediately, less than 24 hours, and that response exactly makes them understand that they cannot do anything more than they just thinking. This is because there will be a response. Now, mm-hmm. They were thinking about to send about 300 missile over Israel. They've been thinking about the response that can be to them. So Donald Trump saved them by a certain, saved them from whatever the Israelis can respond to them.
0: You know what, Moses? I'm going to tell you what. I think that this is why we have Open Line Friday, just to get a little pep in our step, and we feel a little bit better when we hear from you, Moses, in Palmdale. Thank you. He says it's the best deal ever. You know, I just say it's not that bad, but hey, all right, I like it. It's Jennifer Warren, more up ahead. It's the Larry Elder Show.
2: Don't mean a thing, boy, if it ain't got a lot of swinger. Take it, chummy.
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1: Here we are. Thanks for joining us. Finally, a Friday here on the Larry Elder Show. The Sage is out today. He'll be back in next week. It is Open Line Friday in his absence. 888-971-SAGE. I'm Jennifer Horn. And before we jump into your phone calls, you guys have to hear this. This is an Arizona Democrat, Jonathan Treble. We've been talking about how crazy it is that voter ID is needed to get into the Obama Presidential Center, ID is used to get into the Obama Center, that ID is used in California to certify gay people, and that it shouldn't be used in elections because then that is racist, homophobic, and sexist. Cut eight. Or six, excuse me.
2: And he's trying to ram through that safe. That would be devastating to the right to vote. It would affect women more than others because they've changed their name in their life. They would now have to provide two forms of identification. We need to make sure the SAFE Act is not passed. Yes, we do need to pass the John Lewis Voting Rights Act, absolutely. And we need to make sure we put restrictions on ICE, such that they cannot show up within a mile of any polling place in any election.
1: Okay. So love that. He says that the Save America Act would be devastating because he thinks married women wouldn't know how to show ID. Always good to have faith in the girls, man. We can figure things out. You know, we keep households running. We birth children. We keep our families alive. A lot of us have jobs. We figure it out, pal. We do. It's going to be all right. 888-971-SAGE is the number. Let's go to Bill in Cleveland on line 10. Hello, Bill.
3: How are you, Jennifer?
1: Doing fine. Just trying to figure out how to get my ID, Bill. Can you help a girl out?
3: Sure.
1: What's on your mind tonight, Bill?
3: I got something for you.
1: Okay.
3: Barack Obama opens up his library in Chicago, okay?
1: Yep.
3: The Trumps get snubbed on an invite.
1: Mm-hmm.
3: Let's speed the clock forward. Let's say Mr. Trump's out of office. He builds a monument to, builds a library or something, builds a monument to his legacy as president. What would happen if Obama got snubbed from that ceremony?
1: Oh, I think you can count on it. I don't think he'll get invited. I don't think there's any love loss here. And by the way, it was the Biden and Obama administration that weaponized their Department of Justice to personally go after President Trump, his family, and his close associates. So
3: I understand that.
1: I'd have no problem saying, sorry, I don't need you there. In fact, I actually think the only sitting president that Trump would invite. You ready for this? Do you know who it would be? I think it would be Bill Clinton. I think he likes Bill Clinton. That's what I think. I don't know. But thanks for the phone call. It's interesting, interesting game to play. Sam in Pittsburgh, line 9. Hi, Sam.
4: Hey, how are you?
1: Good, thank you.
4: Hey, quick question. Are you in favor of self-deportation?
1: Am I in favor of self-deportation? Well, certainly if you're here illegally and you don't want to get in trouble, it's not a bad idea. Sure. Why?
4: I'm also asking, in general, self-deportation. If you don't love this country, maybe you should leave, right?
1: Absolutely. Yes, 100%. In fact, I think there have been some people who have been helped along with that, including some people who are here from Iran who got sent back because they were working against the United States. Yeah, if you don't like it, get out.
4: So here's a question. What should the government do to make conditions so that these people do leave? These people who don't love this country leave.
1: You know, I wish that were the case, but those people are going to be here. They're going to work against us. They're going to be the loudest. It's never going to happen. They like to say that they hate America, but I would love these people to tell us any other country on the planet that is better than the country that we love. And all you have to do is look at all the people who have come to America for the first time for the World Cup, and they're screaming the praises of Americans, our personalities, our spirit, our air conditioning. That's a big one. And so I think for all these people that complain, they have no idea what they are talking about. They are absolutely nuts. You think that that these crazy blue-haired ladies would last a day in Iran? Give me a break. But Sam, thanks so much for the phone call. Great point. Antoinette in Sunset Beach on line 7. Hey, Antoinette.
5: Hey, Jim, Jan. Good afternoon. First off, happy Father's Day for all our dads. I miss my daddy. He was a great dad.
1: It's a good weekend to do something, Antoinette. I was just thinking about that because I have a friend who's experiencing their first Father's Day without their dad. And I thought, you know what? Instead of being sad this weekend, go out and do something your dad would love. And just do it and have a great time for your dad.
5: For sure. And please say happy Father's Day to your dad.
1: I will.
5: Please.
1: He's listening. So you just said it.
5: Oh, happy Father's Day, Mike. It's Antoinette, Sunset Beach. The other thing was this voting situation. My family came here in the 1700s, but they went back to Mexico. My other family went back to Spain. My father's Spanish. My mother's Mexican. I was born in East Los Angeles, grew up in Central L.A. But this whole idea, I mean, they're like trying to be like in New York.
1: Yeah.
5: I'll be damned. I hate the idea. And in the Latino community, we want people that are here illegally not only to self-deport, but have them deported, because being an American citizen, not only is it an honor and our civil right, this is our country.
1: Yep.
5: And we have rules and laws and boundaries. And I'm sorry, excuse my French. I'm going to be nice. The damn fools, especially the far left and the socialist communists, I wish we could deport them. I love the idea of your last caller. Unfortunately, we can't. But the majority that are American citizens, they love Trump. They want things legal. But I swear, these fools, these far, far leftists that are socialists and communists, they don't get it.
1: They don't get it. And Antoinette, I think we're up against the break here. Thank you so much for the call. Happy Father's Day weekend. I would say that if you love this country enough to want to vote for her, you should love this country enough to become a citizen and respect the laws of the land. 888-971-SAGE. It is Open Line Friday. We're going to finish strong with your phone calls. I'm Jennifer Horn in for Larry Elder. It's the Larry Elder Show.
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10: Here we are. Thanks for joining us. It is the Larry Elder Show. I'm Jennifer Horn, sitting in for my friend the Sage. Today he'll be back with you next week. Give him a follow on all the social media platforms at Larry Elder. You can find me on Instagram and Facebook at Jennifer Horn Radio, and on X and on Truth at Jennifer Horn. And thanks for joining us today. Open Line Friday. We've gone through some of the big issues of today and of the week. And John in Cleveland on line one, thanks for holding. John, you're on the Larry Elder Show. Hello, John. All right, we lost John. Mike in Sacramento up next. John's loss. Mike is your gain. Hello, Mike.
11: Hey there. You're Hi. Doing an absolutely wonderful job.
10: Thank you so much. I appreciate that.
11: I just wanted to say that Gavin out here in California, not accidentally, not stupidly, but purposely, has destroyed over 1 million acres of farms, family-owned farms, ranches, orchards, and vineyards.
10: Yeah. This is something a lot of people don't know unless they're familiar with the landscape of California politics. And that is that if you drive up the 5 freeway throughout California, you are going to see a state-sponsored Dust Bowl sign all over the farms in California because of environmental restrictions. They've really held back. They've sent farmers packing and running from the state because they can't get the water and the resources that they need for cattle farms, for almonds, all of these great products of California. And Newsom is responsible for that. And even, you know, one of the interesting things is that Brooke Rollins, the Department of Agriculture secretary, has been looking into California to try to see if she can bring some relief from the federal government. That's how bad it's getting. Thanks so much for the phone call. Let's sneak one in. Ken in Boise, Idaho. Hi, Ken.
7: Good to talk to you.
10: Thanks. Good to talk to you.
7: So I think we should give Iran the nuclear weapon.
10: Okay, this is some crazy stuff here, Ken. Why should we do that?
7: I wanted to give them a live one and drop it on their head in Tehran.
10: Okay, I see what you mean. You want us to give them a nuclear weapon. Is that what you're saying?
7: Yes. In 1979, I was about 34 years old. And at that time, I said, let's make that a glass parking lot right now. And I still believe we should do that.
10: Well, I think it's an interesting idea. I don't know if we're prepared to go full nuke on Iran yet, but appreciate you and appreciate the phone calls and always great. All right, really quickly, Greg in L.A., you've got like 10 seconds, Greg.
12: Miss Jennifer, one fun fact, our parents were separated for about 3 years during World War II. The husband who fought in the war, he survived all of that. Then they came back and then eventually started having this large family of ours. We're Yaqui Indian, Mexican, and Spanish in
10: Greg,
12: our lineage.
10: We're out of time, but I wanted to try to sneak you in because you'd been holding. Thanks so much for the phone call, and hopefully we'll pick it up again next week. Thank you all for joining us. Happy Father's Day to all the dads out there. Thanks to the whole crew here on The Larry Elder Show. I'm Jennifer Horn. It is The Larry Elder Show.
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14: With SRN News, I'm Keith Peters in Washington. There are hopes today that a new truce between Israel and Hezbollah sticks.
15: Israel and the Hezbollah militant group agreed on Friday to renew their ceasefire after fighting postponed Iran-US talks in Switzerland. Word of the ceasefire coming from two regional officials and a US official. The truce was mediated by Qatar, the US and Iran, the regional officials say. Both Israel and Hezbollah have not immediately commented. Talks between the US and Iran have been called off after intense fighting between Israel and Hezbollah in southern Lebanon, raising questions about an initial agreement to end the war in Iran. I'm Charles de Ledesma.
14: Israeli Prime Minister Benjamin Netanyahu's office did not immediately comment. This is SRN News.
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3: He's here. 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

0: and Mark Levin here. Our number, 877-381-3811, 877-381-3811. I'm looking at this this entity that keeps track of podcasting, Mr. Producer, who the big podcasters are, and it's always Bongino's up there, Ben Shapiro's up there. So I dropped 11 spots because I haven't been podcasting. You understand? I should be dropping 50 spots. It's because we're revamping this. We're going to be changing this over the course of the next 2 to 4 weeks. So I literally haven't been podcasting for 3 or 4 weeks, as those of you who are following us know. So when they say, oh, he's down 11 slots, well, of course I am. There's nothing to measure. Ay, ay, ay. Crazy, crazy, crazy out there. Well, let's see here. Looking. There's a lot to do, and I want to start off with something a little different. This is very interesting to me. This is from the New York Post. Twice as many MAGA Republicans favor regime change in Iran as those who want a negotiated settlement. Now, that hasn't been told that many people, has it? President Trump's most fervent supporters prefer overthrowing Iran's theocratic regime. We see it here. We've opened our calls like really never before. And you guys have flooded in, and the call board has been full. I think we can take 8 or 9 calls at a time, and it's loaded every time. And I think pretty much to a man and woman, there might have been 1 or 2, but even those individuals weren't saying, yeah, let's do the deal. They had some issues and questions. They opposed a deal and wanted to wipe out the regime. Now we're being called hardliners. I don't see this as a hardliner. The Reagan Institute's summer survey found that 51% of self-described MAGA Republicans said they wanted the U.S. to install new leadership in Iran. Just 25% preferred a peace deal. Just 25%. Among all Republicans, 50% said they were in favor of putting a U.S.-friendly regime in place. 25%, again, saying they wanted a negotiated deal. So let's just go through this. 51% of MAGA Republicans said destroy them. 50% of all Republicans said destroy them. In other words, regime change. And yet, if you listen to the woke Reich out there, or some of these clowns online, who seem to be some kind of mobsters trying to enforce an ideology, it's just very weird. You would think the opposite. But it's not the opposite. Again, 51% of self-described MAGA Republicans wanted the U.S. to install new leadership in Iran. 50% of all Republicans. So you're not out of the mainstream of Republicans, ladies and gentlemen. It's only 25% prefer a deal or a negotiated settlement. The other 25 or 24 aren't sure what's cooking. Among all respondents, a narrow plurality, that would include Democrats, 39% wanted Iran's current leadership to remain. To remain with verifiable limits on nuclear and missile programs. Another 36% opted for supporting regime change. Again, that's this all including Democrats. 16% they wanted the regime to stay in place. We actually have 16% who are rooting for the regime. The annual survey shows the uphill political battle the president faces to sell his latest deal with the rogue Islamic State after 3.5 months of military action. On Wednesday, the president and his Iranian counterpart signed that memorandum. Actually, I think digitally, I think technically it was signed on Sunday. See, is there anything else we care about in here? The Reagan Institute survey polled 1,555 respondents nationwide, March 26 to June 3, so it's quite recent. A combination of live phone interviews, online panel, text-to-web responses. In other words, they used every scientific measure possible. Is a margin of error plus or minus 2.5%. So just to recap, let's see here. I want to make sure I'm 100% accurate. and I will be, 51% of MAGA Republicans want the regime replaced, 50% of all Republicans. And this is a very trustworthy survey that the Reagan Institute does every year, obviously not just about Iran, but other military and national security and defense issues. So I thought you'd find that interesting. I did. Because, if you listen to the phony influencers, the woke right and others, you would have thought the opposite. The opposite. Doesn't mean forever wars. And let me underscore a point. For 47 years, as I explained last evening, Iran and Hezbollah were slaughtering Americans, military personnel and civilians. That 47-year period, with a few exceptions, but not many, was a period where the isolationists, the appeasers, and the pacifists won the day, right? We didn't go to war with Iran. So that shows you that in a 47-year period, thousands of Americans were killed and maimed. Thousands. 241 Marines were killed. 19 pilots were killed. And the list goes on and on and on. Isolationism in the face of Islamism, communism, fascism, is also a death cult. And so I would say to the woke right and their ilk, you won the day for 47 years, and the result was widespread mayhem, assassination attempts on the president by the Iranian regime and his daughter, the slaughter of Marines, the slaughter of airmen, sailors, American civilians. And that's what you get in the face of a revolutionary Islamist regime. You get killed if you don't stand up for yourself and defend yourself. That's the truth. And we went through the memorandum of understanding. I went through it as objectively and honestly as I can. And unlike some people, I'm always going to tell you the truth about these things. I wish they would sync up with where the president is on this, but maybe he is with us on this. I don't know. But I've got to tell you the truth when I look at something and I go through it, and I went through it one point by one point by one point by one point. And we're not the only ones who did that. The Iranians and Hezbollah did too. And as a result, today, Hezbollah killed 4 IDF soldiers. They were basically incinerated in a tank by a killer drone. Israel responded. Went right after the terrorists, killed about 80 of them, and now there's a so-called ceasefire between them. I've been listening to some people speak about Israel and Netanyahu, and I want to make a few points. Let me do this first and foremost. I want to call out the Washington Examiner here. I want to read something to you from the Washington Examiner by Claire Carter. It's a disgrace. I promote this website all the time and will never do it again. The headline is, Mark Levin says Iran war should continue after 2026 elections. Listen to this. As Netanyahu reportedly lobbies right-wing pundits. He hasn't lobbied me. I haven't even talked to him. Didn't even ask me. I've told you folks, I'm on nobody's payroll. I don't work for anybody. I haven't talked to Netanyahu at any time during this war or the June bombing. But what if I did? So what? But I didn't. What if I did? So what? I'm not talking to Qatar. I'm not talking to Iran. I'm not talking to Saudi Arabia. I'm not talking to Russia. They're our enemies and adversaries. But the article goes on. Conservative podcaster Mark Levin on Tuesday said the United States should knock out Iran after the midterm elections. So I said, maybe that's an idea. We drag them on. I did it right here. I spoke to you. We drag them on like they try to drag us on. And then after the midterm elections are behind us, Then we hammer them again, saying the recently signed peace deal was rushed and offers a great deal of benefits for Tehran. Actually, that's her summation. I spent a lot of time going through it, analyzing it with you, posting it online. She doesn't even put a link, not even a link. Again, her name is Claire Carter at the Washington Examiner. Levin, here you go. A close ally of President Donald Trump, who is pro-Israel, made his remarks shortly after reports, ready, circulated that Israeli Prime Minister Benjamin Netanyahu is trying to sway public opinion about the Iran deal through right-wing influencers. So I made my remark, which apparently was connected to this report in the Israel, I don't know, it was National News or whatever it's called. I hadn't even seen it. But as soon as I saw it, I said, I have no idea what that means. None. So why would she put that in there, Mr. Producer? And why would she put that in there without contacting me? It's a smear. Time for a change in strategy, Levin said in an ex-post. We should consider slow walking the enemy, building up our munitions, our oil reserves, get the price of gasoline down, get through the midterms, then knock them out. Instead of rushing to a deal, building up their oil industry, transferring billions to them. I actually like that idea. And maybe the White House will eventually come to that conclusion, too. I'm not pushing it, just the thought I put out. Levin has been critical of the memorandum of understanding between Iran and U.S. since details started coming to light about the language in the document. He has frequently posted to social media in support of Israel's attack on the Hezbollah operations in Lebanon, which were included in the ceasefire agreement. What was included in the ceasefire agreement? Can't they write? She means Hezbollah was included in the ceasefire agreement. And since April 8th, what she doesn't say is they have violated it hundreds and hundreds of times. According to Israel sources speaking with CNN, here we go again. Netanyahu, who is not sold on Tehran's intentions in signing the deal with Washington, because Trump has signed the MOU with Iran, setting the stage for 60 days of negotiations, the prime minister reportedly trying to utilize conservative media figures and lawmakers, including Levin, to get his message out. I don't have a call. Why is she writing this? Then I went back and looked. It was some anonymous source who mentioned that this was going to happen and threw out my name. An anonymous source? I'm a real source if you want to talk to me. Again, I'm not going to be intimidated into not talking to Netanyahu or the President of the United States or Netanyahu's opponents or the President of Israel or whomever I want. But they try to infer that the opinions I give are somehow tainted. Not bloated Bannons or Megyn Kelly's, or Pierre Moron, or all these other. No. I think all these podcasters or radio hosts, if they're getting any money from foreign governments, let's see it. Let's see it. I've got no problem with it. And it goes on. And it goes on. I just wanted you to be aware of this. It's so pathetic. I'll be right back.
1: Mark Levin.
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yellow, yellow, and yellow again. So I want to pick up on something with you folks. New York Post. Florida man indicted for allegedly plotting mass shooting of Jewish employees at advocacy group. It's in the New York Post. And it says here, federal prosecutors said that on December 23, 2024, Pemberton, all these damn advertisements, Kendall Pemberton, 27, of Greenville, is charged with an attempted hate crime, using and carrying a firearm during a crime of violence and possession of a short-barrel rifle. Federal prosecutors said on December 23, 2024, he attempted to carry out a shooting at an office belonging to, ready for this, the American Israel Public Affairs Committee, AIPAC. The demonization of AIPAC, which is an organization that is set up by Americans, that employs Americans, that raises contributions from Americans who are Jewish to promote those causes and those views, like the NAACP does for blacks, and if Catholic organizations for Catholics, and on and on and on and on. But this AIPAC has become, you know, the same thing as Israel and neocons, just the racist, woke right, and others, the left, the Islamists, and the Marxists. And so this hate is just growing and growing and growing and growing based on conspiracy theories and so forth and so on. I want to continue this when we return. Just sickening, beyond belief. We'll be right back.

0: Folks, history is unfolding right before our eyes. The President of the United States has delivered an incredible, consequential first year, restoring strength at our borders, rebuilding American confidence, and putting this country back on a path of common sense and constitutional principles. I believe our system was never meant to rest on one leader. 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
1: With Ezra News, I'm Keith Peters in Washington. Israel and the Iran-backed Hezbollah militant group agreed to halt the heavy fighting in southern Lebanon that had threatened to unravel an interim peace agreement between the United States and Iran. Neither Israel nor Hezbollah immediately confirmed the truce. It came after a heavy exchange of fire killed 47 people in Lebanon and 4 Israeli soldiers. Hezbollah and Israel went to war shortly after the outbreak of the wider conflict, with Hezbollah firing rockets and drones at civilian communities in northern Israel and Israel seizing large swaths of southern Lebanon. Emergency services rushed to the scene of a collision between two trains north of London on Friday afternoon that killed one person. Both trains were traveling south to London's St. Pancras station. This is SRN News.
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1: For 47 years, we didn't respond militarily in any real way to the Iranian regime's murder of our military personnel and civilians. The policy practiced by presidents before Donald Trump was exactly as the isolationists, appeasers, and pacifists demand today, and demanded before POTUS attacked Iran's nuclear sites last June and this February. He's the first president to take real military action. Putting aside different views of the MOU, the Forever Four was and is being fought by an enemy that believes in forever wars. We certainly haven't fought a forever war against Iran. So what are these people talking about, Mr. Producer? And by not taking the steps we needed to take, we lost many, many, and to underscore that. Okay. Here's Brian Kilmeade, a friend of ours on Fox and Friends today. Cut to go.
2: Kind of shocked to see J.D. Vance go after Israel yesterday. I wish he would be that tough with Iran. And Israel, if this is the reason they put these talks on hold, Israel had four IDF soldiers killed. What do you expect them to do? And if you want them to go along with the plan, you should tell them what's in the plan. They were not even in the talks. All of a sudden, they're roped into it. So it's up to Iran to tell Hezbollah, who does whatever you tell them, to knock it off. And then Israel will knock it off.
1: Mm-hmm. But it's easier to tell Israel to knock it off because Hezbollah is never going to knock it off. Isn't that the truth? General Jack Keane on Fox and Friends today. Go.
3: Yeah, I mean, the Iranians here certainly are trying to drive a wedge between the United States and Israel. To a certain degree, they've accomplished some of it. The Iranians cannot make a claim dealing with Lebanon. Lebanon is, they don't own Lebanon. Lebanon is an independent country. Obviously, they have an organization inside of it made up of Lebanese citizens called Hezbollah. It operates under the orders of Iran for sure.
2: Yeah.
3: And they've had significant political and obviously military influence in that country for years. But their principal reason for being there is, one, is to defend Iran against an attack by Israel, and two, to attack Israel, and also is their major export of terrorism outside of the region. So they have interest there for sure. But we should tell them to stand down. You're not going to make a claim here. The reality is, the major lesson from October the 7th that the Israelis have learned, and it's obvious looking at it, is you cannot permit proxies on your border to have capacity to attack. That can never happen again, Hamas in particular and Hezbollah specifically here. And that is what is happening here. Hezbollah was building up infrastructure in the south and then began to, despite the ceasefire on April the 17th, a special ceasefire dealing with Lebanon, they conducted over 2,000 rockets and drone attacks in Israel, which are still going on. In the last 48 hours, they've been going on. That's the reality of it.
1: He's right. He's got a lot of bravery. He's had bravery in his past. He was a unit commander, I think the right phrase is, in Vietnam when he was much younger. He's seen a lot of war. He's seen a lot of killing. He's seen a lot of horrible injuries. And he's a retired four-star Army general. That is a big deal. And when he speaks, people listen. People listen. President Trump at Joint Base Andrews today, unveiling the new Air Force One. Cut seven, go.
4: And now we have an agreement that was signed last night, and it's...

0: 60 days. They have to make a deal. Otherwise, we will do things that won't make them happy. But I don't think it's going to get to that. I think it's going to be very good. Remember, if we do that, then all of a sudden you're not going to have the oil flowing out of the strait too quickly, because people that own billion-dollar ships don't love missiles flying over them, don't love mines all over the water.
1: Mm-hmm. Cut eight, go.
0: President Xi's coming here in September, but we're going back for a big conference that's in China. I said I'd do that. And I want to thank China, because, to be honest, I asked President Xi not to get involved with Iran. And they get 50% of their oil from the strait. But I asked him not to get involved, and he said he wouldn't, and he didn't. I mean, very nice, actually. Very nice. So I appreciate that.
1: All right. Now, China did provide, as did Russia, some technical information, satellite information, to the Iranians. That's why they were able to hit our base and hit some of the other bases and locations and so forth. So there was assistance, as far as I know. There was some assistance as well in that regard. I want to get back. I didn't lose my place to this guy in Florida. So this guy's been indicted for plotting a mass shooting target Jewish employees at an AIPAC office, the American-Israel Public Affairs Committee, in Plantation, Florida. Again, I want you folks to understand, because there's a lot of horrendous lies out there. This is an American organization, like any other group, religious group, minority group, majority group, business group. It's a political action committee. It's made up of Americans. It employs Americans, and only Americans can contribute to it, okay? And the amount of money they actually spend in campaigns is dwarfed by other political action committees, whether they be religious, whether they be race-related, whether they be business or labor PACs or whatever they are. He was reportedly armed with an AR-15-style rifle equipped with a silencer. He was ready to go, I guess. The Palm Beach Post previously reported that AIPAC was the targeted group. Documents didn't specify the nonprofit. Critics of AIPAC have said the group defends the actions of conservative Israeli government, so what? Including expansionist settlement policies in the West Bank. This is the New York Post? That's called Judea and Samaria. They're not expansionist policies. And aggressive military campaigns while opposing conditions or restrictions on U.S. military aid to Israel. Let me tell you the truth about AIPAC. I've never been a fan of them over the years because I thought they were too squishy. And in fact, they would support a lot of Democrats in the past. They've gotten better. They've gotten more conservative as Mondami and his ilk and the Marxists and their ilk and the universities and what's going on there are pressing their agendas. So it pushes back. It's not allowed to push back. And they get a write-up like this. Investigators traced Pemberton using cell phone geolocation technology. He allegedly planned to volunteer for AIPAC in an effort to gain access to the group and carry out a deadly attack. Authorities said he left his home on December 22, 2024, with two rifles and a pistol after leaving a note to his family. When he arrived at the building he believed to be AIPAC headquarters, the structure was empty. Law enforcement initially became involved in the case when Pemberton's father called the Gainesville Police Department out of concern over his son's disappearance. The newspaper reported that Pemberton left a letter apologizing to his family and discussing his adversity to authority, quote-unquote, and the, quote, flaws of modern day. So you can see where the extreme libertarianism and the Marxism and the anti-Semitism and the Islamism becomes just one big vegetable soup. The newspaper reported that Pendleton left a letter apologizing to his family and discussing his adversity to authority and the flaws of modern day, as I mentioned. Living in a flawed system haunts me in ways I cannot describe, he wrote. I am breaking the loop. Pemberton was pulled over in Tallahassee on Christmas Day 2024 while driving a rideshare vehicle. His abandoned pickup truck was subsequently found by authorities on the side of the road. At the time, he allegedly told authorities that he was on his way to Alabama to deliver one of his guns to an acquaintance. No arrest was made during the traffic stop. Pemberton's father was notified, traveled to Tallahassee, and brought his son back to Gainesville. On December 26, 2024, Pemberton agreed to be interviewed by investigators who asked if he had intended to commit an act of violence. Quote, I really don't know if I was going to end it with my life or not, he said. I hadn't gotten that far yet, entirely depended if I ended up getting caught. If caught, that was the way out. These are people prepared to go down shooting or killing themselves. Pemberton was arrested the following day. Fox News Digital has reached out to AIPAC and so forth and so on. It's pretty frightening, don't you think, Rich? You never know when your number's going to come up. You're just minding your own business. Apparently you're in the wrong building. You just don't know. That's why you stand by your principles and your beliefs and your values. You don't need to compromise what's so essential in your life. You try and live a good life. Try and do the right things, and hopefully you'll live a good and a long life. I'll be right back.
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0: I just mentioned Iran, where the isolationists won the day, and it cost thousands of Americans their lives and body parts until President Trump stepped in to deal with the nuclear sites last June and this February. So we can debate the issue on the MOU, but let's get that abundantly clear. The isolationists had their way, and worse, some of them were actually funding the enemy for half a century. And the result was death. A lot of it, of our people. You look at World War II. We didn't get into that war until we were attacked. And by that time, Hitler was on the move. He had built up his military industry. We were on our backs. We had to do things we wouldn't normally do in a republic. Effectively, nationalizing industries, at least for wartime, a massive draft, trying to get in place as fast as we possibly could. A lot of people lost their lives because we were not prepared and we were not ready. Again, the isolationists won the day until we were attacked at Pearl Harbor. So these people who keep talking about forever wars, they seem to think that some of us who are traditional conservatives, who believe in a strong national security and military second to none, that if we're going to have men and women in the military, that they need to be the best prepared and protected, that somehow that's a forever war or a warmonger. No. It seems to me the warmonger's the enemy, and the isolationists are playing right into their hands. Communist China would love nothing more than for our nation to be led by an isolationist. Donald Trump is not an isolationist. Again, he's the first president out of eight. He's the eighth one since 1979 who has taken real military action against this enemy. Again, we can discuss this MOU, and we should. We shouldn't be silenced. But those who opposed this president taking the action he took, they would have killed more Americans, among others, and they would have a nuclear weapon, and they'd have tens of thousands of more ballistic missiles. I don't understand how that prevents a forever war. I don't understand how that's in America's interests. Period. It's not in America's interest. And so isolationism caused death, Americans' death. And it caused death in the lead up to World War II. The enemy's preparing. We can see them preparing, and we sit on our hands. So the isolationists make the argument of the leftists and the Democrats and the media. I don't make that argument. They make that argument. They're very thrilled now that we have a memorandum of understanding. They don't even want you to read it. They don't want you to understand it. They don't want you to distill it. They don't want you to discuss it. They want you to accept every piece of it, even though it's just the predecessor to a deal that's supposed to be negotiated. And they tell you to shut up because they don't care. They just want out. Well, I care and you care. It's very important. This isn't ideological with you or with me. This is America first. And we have a say in this too. And we want our representatives to hear what we say too. That's natural. That's normal. And that's okay. While much of the world stays silent, the great pastor John Hagee has been a steadfast voice for Israel for decades. In his important new book, God's Prophetic Clock, he lays out the clear biblical timeline we're watching unfold right now. Because Pastor Hagee understands the Bible, the connection between the Jewish people and the Christian people. The fact that some of the key people in the Christian Bible were Jews. And so the connection is indisputable. The same Holy Land that the same enemy wants to destroy. Never forget that. Now, this book tells you how Israel was reborn in a single day in 1948. Just as the prophet said, Jerusalem reunited under Jewish control in 1967. See, part of the problem is the woke right and their ilk, the Islamists and the Marxists, they don't embrace the Bible. They trash Christians and Jews. Nations of the earth turning against the Jewish people. These are not random events, as Pastor Hege explains. They are the signs from Scripture that we're approaching a critical hour. The clock is ticking. The dangers to Israel, to our country, to all of us, and to freedom are intensifying. And our children and grandchildren are counting on us to understand what's really happening. This book from Hege Ministries, from Pastor John Hege, it'll open your eyes and strengthen your faith. So please get your copy of God's Prophetic Clock today at JHM, John Hege Ministries, jhm.org/Levin, L-E-V-I-N. 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Again, 855-694-9647 or jhm.org/Levin. Tell them Mark Levin sent you. Oh, yes. We love our Hege Ministries here and John Hege and his fantastic family. They're going to be in Washington in June. And my family and I are going to meet up with them for CUFI, Christians United for Israel. From a Christian perspective. That's a good thing, is it not? I think it is. All right. I've got all kinds of clips from all kinds of Democrats trashing the president, and I'm not going to play any of them, Mr. Producer. I've just decided no. Mr. Producer works hard to pull all this stuff together. But I've just decided that why should I give them voice, considering that they exist for one reason, to sabotage our country, to sabotage our president, to sabotage our military. Why should we do that? Well, we're not going to, because that's not really a discussion or debate worth having. Sometimes there's no discussion or debate worth having because the person is so repulsive or unconscionable or just plain dumb and ideological. Why would you debate somebody like that? If you want to debate somebody who's relatively intelligent, has information, maybe a scholar or just somebody you may have a disagreement with, that's fine. But if you're going to debate somebody who's challenging your right to exist, your faith, you know, your ethnicity, that's not a debate. That's an attack. And you shouldn't respect that person, let alone debate that person. Dismiss that person. We'll be right back.
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6: With SRN News, I'm Keith Peters in Washington. Israel and the Iran-backed Hezbollah militant group agreed Friday to halt the heavy fighting in southern Lebanon that had threatened to unravel an interim peace agreement between the United States and Iran. In a Salem Radio Network interview, retired Lieutenant Colonel Robert McGinnis says part of the peace deal with Iran is dependent on Israel's conflict with Hezbollah.
9: The balance of it on working with the proxies like Hezbollah, I can be sympathetic to Israel primarily because they've been attacked consistently by, you know, Hezbollah and obviously the Hamas mess. And then the Houthis continue to occasionally bombard with whatever ballistic missiles they have.
6: Hezbollah and Israel went to war shortly after the outbreak of the wider conflict. This is SRN News.
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6: 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Our number, 877-381-3811, 877-381-3811. All right. We're very excited. We have one son that got engaged a few weeks ago, and another son who got engaged yesterday, Mr. Producer. Yes. One is here in America, one is over in Israel. And we're just very excited here. Very happy. All right. Ari Enten on the Constipated News Network today. He is their legal analyst. Excuse me, data poll analyst. Democratic socialists are rising in the Democrat Party. Now, folks, this is not good. They're taking over the Democrat Party because the Democrat Party is run by very stupid people. Very stupid people. All the moderates are pushed out. Any conservatives that used to be there, particularly from the South, they're all pushed out. And so they have managed to take over big elements within the Democrat Party. And we've talked about how they've done this in some ways. They get into the primaries where they know that there won't be a big turnout, particularly in off-year elections. And in the mosques, the imams turn out the numbers. So you don't have to be in a majority to make the difference. You'll get the usual number of Democrats, and then you'll have, as you had in New York City with Mamdani, 97% turnout by Muslims. 97% in a primary nobody was paying attention to. And so you got Mamdani. They're playing the system. They did it in another district in New Jersey about a month ago or so. So the Democrat Party, I told you about the numbers earlier, the overwhelming majority are not going to be flying a flag on July 4th because they don't believe in our country. They believe in overthrowing it. They're real haters. And I hope we get to a time, and apparently it's not going to be too soon, where we can focus on them, but these woke, Reich, neo-fascists who we have to pay attention to, or they will envelop our party and our movement. We have to battle them, and I'm honored to say I was the first to really take them on over a year ago. People would call me and say, what are we going to do? I said, what do you mean we? You're not doing anything. Remember all that, Mr. Producer? Oh, yes. But we survived. Look, here we are. Here we are. So here they are. Ari Enten, the poll analyst. Data analyst over at the Constipated News Network. Cut 12. Go.
1: So when we talk about democratic socialists, how are they viewed inside the Democratic Party?
2: Yeah, I just wish we would use the real names of what they are rather than the names they give themselves. Democratic socialists, that's an oxymoron. They are Marxists who support economic socialism. So they're Marxist socialists, not democratic socialists. All right, let's start at the top. Please go.
1: So when we talk about democratic socialists, how are they viewed inside the Democratic Party?
3: Yeah, you know, you mentioned New York, you mentioned Vermont. Obviously, there's the D.C. mayor. We've seen it in Pennsylvania as well. The democratic socialists seem to be doing considerably better than they used to be, and they have the chance to knock off, in fact, democratic incumbents in Congress. And part of the reason for that, why we're seeing these democratic socialists having such good chances or downright, outright winning nominations, is take a look here. Net favorability among Dems, democratic socialists of America, look at that, a plus 17-point net favorability rating among Democrats. That is actually better. That is better than how congressional Democrats
2: are. All right, let's slow down. That tells me that you stupid, stupid Democrats who run your party, who've been around a long time, you don't know what you're doing. You don't know how to deal with this. You don't have to deal with the Marxists and the Islamists. You go along. You're slobbering along. You're not putting up a fight. You're not putting up a disagreement. Instead, you hate Trump, Trump, Trump, Trump. That's all you can do. And you're being destroyed, you morons. You're being destroyed, you morons. Go ahead.
3: It's just plus 4 points. So no wonder that democratic socialists have such a good chance. Because simply put, they are a better brand at this point than Democrats in Congress.
1: Among Democrats, it's interesting to see who they like more. All right, and you've used this number before. I always find this fascinating. When you compare socialism to capitalism, how are they doing right now?
3: Yeah, how are they doing right now among Democrats? You see this Democratic Socialist America, more positive than congressional Democrats. And I'll tell you, take a look at the trend line, the favorable rating among Democrats on socialism. And look at this. In 2010, they were about equal. 50% had a favorable view of socialism. 51% said the same about capitalism. But capitalism has absolutely fallen through the floor. Look at this. It's now just 42% of Democrats who have a favorable view of capitalism. Socialism, on the other hand, up like a rocket. Look at this. Two in three Democrats have a favorable view of socialism. So socialism is on the rise among Democrats. Capitalism is on the decline among Democrats.
2: I just wish that Democrats would all gather in one place, have their socialism, have the redistribution of wealth, have all their freebies and their government-run food stores so they can create their own little third world for themselves rather than drag us into this hell. I really mean that. Rather than drag us into this hell. Capitalism is commerce. That's all it is. Commerce. And they're so smart. So smart. You know, they get out of high school and they're in college, or they just come newly to the United States, or you know, they go through the indoctrination mill at some college or university, or they read a book and it sounds so cool, and they went to a thing with Bernie Sanders, and there he is spewing his vomit all over the place and going on and on about the great socialism and let's get the billionaires and so forth and so on. Yeah, yeah, yeah. I just wish that they could all go to Vermont. I really do. Pick a state. Just go there. But no, they go into red states. They go into places that don't want them, and they try and take them over. They try and take them over. Go ahead.
3: This is part of the longer-term trend in which we are seeing democratic socialists doing considerably better among Democrats, electing a mayor right here in New York City, for example.
2: By the way, Mr. Producer, you're around New York City. You have any free public transportation yet? You see many government-run grocery stores in your area? No? Oh, okay. You see many government-run homes other than what was already there? No, you don't see that either? Gee willikers. So not only are they nuts, they're complete liars. They can't perform. They can't do what they say they're going to do. But it doesn't matter. It doesn't matter. Cut 13. Mr. Enten, please. We'll finish it up. Go ahead.
1: And as we said, there are primaries next week with Democratic Socialists, self-proclaimed, on the ballot. What are the prediction markets saying about how they may do?
3: Yeah, this to me is one of the more stunning trends, right, that I have seen in covering politics over the last 15, 16 years. And if you believe the prediction markets, it's not going to just stop suddenly. It may extend into next week, because just take a look at the chance that Democratic Socialists win in Dem primaries, House primaries here in New York. You go to New York 7th district, right? You got a Brooklyn Borough president who at this point looks like an underdog, looks like an underdog compared to a Democratic Socialist. And then you may get a Democratic incumbent in Northern Manhattan get knocked off. That's closer to a 50-50 race. But the bottom line is this. The bottom line is this. Next week in New York, may be a very good one for Democratic Socialists. Mayor Mamdani endorsing them. His political star is rising, and he may bring a few Democratic Socialists along with him and put him into Congress.
2: How exciting. We'll be right back.
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0: Mondami. I want to thank the Democrats for giving us this guy. You can't get your act together, can't get your asses off your chairs to vote in the Democrat primary. Now you get this guy, and the whole city has to suffer. In fact, the country suffers from this guy. Here he is on endorsing candidates. Cut 14, go.
1: You know, I think there will always be risk when it comes to fighting for working people, and I made a promise to New Yorkers.
0: I'm so sick of this. They're fighting for working people. No, they're not. They're fighting for power as communists, working people. They're fighting for people who aren't working. They're fighting for people who are on the dole. They're fighting for illegal immigrants. They mean fighting for working people. They're fighting for a bigger and bigger welfare state. That's not working people. That's people who aren't working. But they're fighting for working people. And what has he done for working people? You're going to have a massive property tax increase. And you're going to, some of you are going to lose your jobs because he's chasing out businesses. But he's fighting for working people. No, he's not. He's fighting for people on the dole. Go ahead.
1: Tool at my disposal to deliver on the agenda to transform the most expensive city in the United States of America.
0: You haven't transformed crap. You haven't transformed anything. Listen to these fools. Go ahead.
1: To the people who helped to build it. And these endorsements are part of that because you cannot win that agenda.
0: Marxist Islamists? Since when did Marxist Islamists build America? What city did Marxist Islamists build? What invention have Marxist Islamists created? Somebody tell me. I'm waiting. My ears are wide open. Has there ever been a book, The Great Invention of Marxist Islamists? No, I don't think so. Marxist Islamists don't create prosperity. They don't create services. They don't create goods. They tell everybody what to do. They're mobsters. Go ahead.
1: And in Daria Lisa, Claire, and Brad, I see partners who would not
0: What's
1: only
0: be
1: fighting.
0: Daria Lisa. Go ahead.
1: Same agenda in D.C., but also be side by side here as we fight for it in New York City. And, you know,
0: what are they fighting for? What is this great agenda for working people? Please, you know what, Mr. Call Screener, leave a line open for a Mondami supporter. Mondami supporter out there, call me and tell me what this great agenda is for working people. Because what I see is destroying the jobs of working people, destroying the incomes of working people for a massive welfare state, redistribution of wealth, not to working people, to non-working people. The electrician, the plumber, the janitor, the bus driver, the train engineer, the guy that runs the pizza parlor. You name it. They're not getting anything out of Mondami. What are they getting? Working people. He doesn't mean working people. He means more money for people who don't work. For people who aren't even citizens. Working people. Go ahead.
1: Understand that New Yorkers are facing a number of things at the same time. We not only have had the Knicks historic.
0: You do understand, moron. You're the mayor, right? So what have you accomplished? Rich, do you know anything this guy's accomplished, actually? Nothing. He's a gas bag. That's what he is. He's a walking, talking communist manifesto. That's all he is. Working. He's got the slogans. Working people. You know, got to get the prices down. Affordability. Crazy. Guy knows nothing. He's a young guy. He never worked a day in his life. He spent time in the legislature in Albany. He was raised in Uganda with a platinum foot in his mouth. Doesn't know anything. He's a sloganeer. Go ahead.
1: NBA championship. We also have the World Cup and then all of that at the beginning of a
0: but
1: summer.
0: But you had nothing to do with any of that. The NBA is a private sector enterprise. The World Cup, private sector enterprise, but Trump got the World Cup into the United States, didn't he? Mondami didn't. Mondami hasn't done anything. Go ahead.
1: It was like one we'll never forget. And so we have a few days left of early voting.
0: He's also a rambling buffoon. Can't stay on point. Go ahead.
1: today. We saw more younger voters come out. We saw more voters in general start to come out and vote. And we know that Election Day is on Tuesday. And so I'm going to be doing everything that I can to let New Yorkers know that now.
0: Why don't you run the city, moron? Can you do that instead of running your mouth all the time? Can you run the city? Actually, it's better that he doesn't. He's running it into the ground. Cut 15. Go.
2: For far too long, our party has seen its job as managing decline instead of delivering material change for working
0: people. Wow, that's unique. Managing decline. Well, who's been running New York City for most of the last half century? With a couple of respites by some Republicans who actually pump life back into it. The Democrats. The Democrat City Council. Democrats, Democrats, everywhere you go. Democrats. And not just Democrats, radical kooks. The experiment has failed. And so now they quadruple down on the experiment. You know what? It's unaffordable here. Yeah, the taxes are high. The crime is high. You're undermining the cops. Streets are filthy because you don't have money to clean up. The prices are high. Rent control. So, of course, there's no supply for the demand. So all the prices go up. The Marxist experiment is a complete and utter failure. But for the fact that the capitalist system that existed significantly before the Marxist experiment is the only thing that's holding up that city. Because Marxism is not about creating wealth. It's about redistributing it. And if you don't have wealth that's created, there's nothing to redistribute. And the idea that these people are for working people is the biggest joke in the world. Socialist economies suck. In Canada, their economy stinks. Their health care is horrendous. Horrendous. Hey, we have a national health care. How you can shove your national health care system? Except when you need an operation, you're on the same boat. It's equal, they call it. Equality, don't you see? Equally sucks for everybody. There's no motivation. There's no human desire to do something differently when you're treated like a peg. There's none. If you can make a little bit more money doing X, a little bit more money doing Y, you're going to do X, you're going to do Y. That's human nature. But if you're going to earn the same paycheck as the schlub right next to you, whether you work harder or smarter or better than them, well, you're not going to be rising up to a higher level. You're going to say, well, if that schlub's getting paid what he's getting paid, I'll do the same thing like him of a 3-hour lunch break or whatever it is. Capitalism is commerce. That's all it is. Commerce. It is spontaneous. 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
3: With SRN News, I'm Ron Taylor. Israel and the Iran-backed Hezbollah terrorist group agreed to halt the heavy fighting in southern Lebanon that had threatened to unravel an interim peace agreement between the U.S. and Iran. Neither Israel nor Hezbollah immediately confirmed the truce. It came after a heavy exchange of fire, killing 47 people in Lebanon and 4 Israeli soldiers. The American push for high-stakes talks with Iran has hit a snag. Iranian officials didn't travel to Switzerland as planned for the talks and are insisting that fighting in Lebanon must stop first. Vice President J.D. Vance was prepared to meet with Iranian counterparts this weekend at a Swiss mountain resort before his trip was abruptly postponed. Emergency services rushed to the scene of a collision between two trains north of London Friday afternoon that killed one person. Both trains traveling south to London St. Pancras station, where they collided outside the town of Bedford. More online at srnnews.com. This is SRN News.
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2: 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I encourage you to do that strongly. You know, it seems to be like a Marxist meeting in New York these days. Bernie Sanders is at a rally for this guy, Brad Lander. Brad Lander is a disgusting puke, and he's there with Claire Valdez. Brad Lander is a radical left-wing self-hating Jew, and the anti-Semites out there might really like him because he trashes Israel left and right. Now, I've told you this before. These Marxists, whether they're Catholic or Jewish or Protestant or whatever they are, they don't have a faith because Marxism rejects religion and faith. Marxism is the religion. Marx wrote about faith being nothing but mysticism, and that faith is an obstruction to the paradise that awaits all workers, all people. If we can destroy all these ridiculous social foundations in society, faith, the nuclear family, anything that has its own sort of social circle or social basis, tradition, you got to get rid of all of this so we can think anew, a blank slate. So that's why when you have Jews who are Marxists, they're really not Jews other than born Jews like Bernie Sanders. He doesn't practice the faith. Or when you have Catholics, do the same thing. They're out there as radical Marxists. They don't care about abortion, except they want more and more of it because they're not practicing the faith. You understand. So here's Bernie Sanders pushing this guy, Brad Lander. He's running against Dan Goldman. Dan Goldman is a piece of crap, of course. Just horrendous. But it's an amazing thing where you see these radical left-wing Democrats versus these Islamist Marxists. It's crazy. It's like a Stalin.

0: is running against a Trotskyite. It's just incredible. Anybody who's still a Democrat who works for a living, you're nuts. Absolutely nuts. Go ahead, please.
1: We need and will take on Trump and his pathological lying. We're going to take on his racism, his authoritarianism, his undermining of democracy and constitutional rights.
0: Now, he will never actually say anything substantive. He's a sloganeer. He's a Leninist. He's a Stalinist in what he would do, but a Leninist in his propaganda. This is called agitprop. You don't need to be specific. You just go on with the generalizations. Now that I've told it, let's go at the top, and I want you to listen carefully so we can break this down together. It's in my book on power. It's the use of language. They use it as really a hypnotic sort of piece of propaganda. And they throw out certain devil words and devil terms to apply to their opponents, and they compare themselves in their own views to angels. Devil words on your opponents, angelic words when it comes to you and your agenda. So let's listen at the top. Go ahead.
1: We need and will take on Trump and his pathological lying. We're going to take on his racism, his authoritarianism, his undermining of democracy and constitutional rights, his kleptocracy, and his illegal and unconstitutional wars.
0: Okay, so stop there. What has he said? Anything? Slogans. Slogans. Go ahead.
1: But let me be as clear as I can be, and that is taking on Trump is not enough. The American people are hurting. They are struggling, and they demand strong and immediate action now to improve their lives.
0: Mm-hmm. Which includes seizing private property, redistributing wealth, murdering the goose that lays the golden egg. I mean, folks, we had Venezuela, we have Cuba, we have Nicaragua. We have North Korea. I mean, where are these spectacular examples of equity and equality? Where are these spectacular examples of prosperity? Where are these spectacular examples of the greatest socialist supermarkets, industries, healthcare systems on the face of the earth? Where are the examples of this? Why do you think, as big as China is, they have to keep stealing our technology to prop up their regime? We don't steal technology from Russia. We don't steal technology from China unless it's military, so we know what they're doing. But we don't steal it because we need it. We don't steal technology from Nicaragua or Venezuela or Cuba. We're not stealing technology from communist or socialist regimes unless that technology gives us information about what they're doing. But we don't need it. We don't steal it. It's crazy. And there never seems to be a person capable of challenging these people. Maybe it's because they go to these, you know, communist rallies, that sort of thing. And so there's really no opportunity to debate. Or you get sort of these rhino Republicans who have about three lines and they don't know anything. But I think it's mostly because they don't have an opportunity to really debate. In a lot of these districts, it's like 90% Democrat. So the Republican is running, you know, God bless him or her, but doesn't have a chance just based on the registration. That you listen to these guys, the oligarchs, and the... Now, they never mention that billionaire in China, do they? Who's funding the destruction of America. They never mention George or Alex Soros, do they? They never mention the billionaires who fund them. They never mention the millionaires they have become, do they? No, they don't. I just wish we were better at this. Now, here's Mondami at the same rally for Brad Lander. A disgusting piece of garbage. Cut 15, go.
2: For far too long, our party has seen its job as managing decline.
0: It's not your party, jackass. You're a democratic socialist. You're not a Democrat. This is the other thing that's crazy. Bernie Sanders has never been a Democrat. He's a democratic socialist, which means he's a Marxist. This little puke, Mondami, same thing. He's not a Democrat in the old sense of the word. He's a Marxist. So they're not even honest about what they actually... I have an idea. What's that, Mondami? AOC, let's call ourselves Democratic Socialists of America. But we hate America. And we hate the Democrats. And we're not even socialists. We're Marxists. Exactly. Go ahead.
2: Offering material change for working people. This slate here today.
0: Material change for working people. Well, where are you getting the material from there, Sparky? We'll just take it. Take it. Go ahead.
2: Is our answer. The Democratic Party.
0: You have no answer. Again, slogans. Slogans. That's it. Slogans. Go ahead.
2: Change. When does the race for 2028 begin? It starts now.
0: Wow, that was informative too, don't you think, Rich? Very, very informative. I mean, you go to those rallies, you have a negative IQ for the most part. We'll be right back.
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All right. Here's what I've learned. Online is a cesspool. It's a lot easier not to go there. It's a lot easier just to put on the boots and click your heels. But that's not who I am, and that's never going to be who I am. Period. Give an example. Let's see here. There's a girl by the name of Ashley Brassfield. And a guy by the name of Chris Madison or something to that effect. They've got like 14 followers. So what do? They do a little video stuff. They put words in my mouth. There's no maturity. There's no intelligence. It's on a Tucker Carlson news site. So Ashley Brassfield will forever be remembered as a moron. She's not going to move up in the world. She's got to stay in that cesspool. And she'll be stupid her entire life. Stupid her entire life, Ashley Brassfield. Despite all the effort her parents no doubt put into her education, she turned out to be a scum. And it's sad. Because I think our side needs to have people who aren't scum, like Ashley Brassfield, who are going to think, who are going to be educated, who are going to engage. I remember when I was a young guy, I would never do anything like this. Just taking sides and shooting spitballs, that doesn't do anything. Engage. Debate. You know, when I was going through high school and college, I really enjoyed it a lot. And I engaged and debated with teachers. There were no neo-Nazis, Mr. Perdue. Do you remember any neo-Nazis? Klansmen, supremacists? None of that stuff. That doesn't mean they didn't exist, but they weren't in my classroom. They weren't in our school. And we'd have fun. A lot of fun. And then you'd have lunch, you'd go in the cafeteria, maybe you'll continue it, maybe you won't. Wasn't a blood sport. Wasn't a blood sport. But we've raised a generation, not all for sure, but too many, who are literally stupid. And what they've learned by listening to podcasters is just to throw bricks. They say they're for free speech, but they're not. They're thugs. They're mobsters. They don't want free speech. They want their speech. That's it. Ashley Brassberg or Brassfield, I think she works at the Daily Caller. That is a Tucker Carlson, or was, site. It's funded by a guy, I forget his name, Mustafa or somebody like that, Mr. Producer, something like that. Doesn't matter. And so they enlist all their little friends and all these different sites to do these things. I'm not going to be deterred. Not going to be deterred. But can you imagine raising a kid like this? Who doesn't know how to use their mind? Who doesn't know how to engage? It's crazy. And you see it on the left with the radicals, many of whom are very violent. Crazy. So this isn't about picking sides. This is about picking your brain and making decisions based on your own thought processes. And if you disagree with somebody, great. So be it. You disagree with them, they disagree with you. But don't say you support free speech when your entire existence is about trying to stop people from speaking. Yeah, that's just foolish. It's not even funny. Ashley Brassfield. Mr. Producer, would you contact Ashley Brassfield? I think she's at the Daily Caller.
and ask her if she'd like to come on the program for 5 minutes? Let's see what we can get out of that. Maybe nothing. Do I owe you something? All right. 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Dial #250, say Mark Levin. That's #250, say Mark Levin. Switch in as little as 10 minutes. Again, that's #250, say Mark Levin today. It's a guy, Jack Posobiec. Horrendous. Horrendous. There's a big video out on him that lays him out. He's going on and on. He was invited on this radio program to debate. You're the one who did it, right, Mr. Producer? He never responded. Well, that's not true. His publicist said he wanted to get paid, right? And then they never responded. You reached out to Piers Morgan's producer, isn't that correct? Never heard back. I mean, I don't tell you the half of it, folks, the people we've reached out to. We'll be right back.

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6: With SRN News, I'm Ron Taylor. Israel and the Iran-backed Hezbollah terrorist group agreed to halt the heavy fighting in southern Lebanon that had threatened to unravel an interim peace agreement between the U.S. and Iran. Neither Israel nor Hezbollah immediately confirmed the truth. It came after a heavy exchange of fire that killed 47 people in Lebanon and four Israeli soldiers. The American push for high-stakes talks with Iran has hit a bit of a snag. Iranian officials didn't travel to Switzerland as planned for the talks and are insisting that fighting in Lebanon must stop first. Vice President J.D. Vance was prepared to meet with Iranian counterparts this weekend at a Swiss mountain resort before his trip was abruptly postponed. Gas prices have fallen just below $4 a gallon on average, bringing some relief to drivers who've seen soaring costs amid the war with Iran. But filling up is a bit more expensive than it was before the conflict began. According to AAA, a gallon of regular gasoline is now averaging at $3.99 per gallon. This is
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19: 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I have a little announcement. I won't be here next week. 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Now listen to this. For 2.5 months, we have scheduled a trip to Israel. By the way, our buddy Sid Rosenberg is already there, the morning man on WABC. He's great, as are other people and so forth. So the conspiracy nuts will start. But in addition to going there to speak at an event, we're also going over there because we have a son that's newly engaged, and we want to spend some time with
20: with him and his fiance as well. And then I'll be coming back. I'm only there a week. Should I joke, Mr. Producer, or will everybody go nuts? So I'm going to be meeting with the Mossad and the IDF. I'm going to meet with all the top government officials, the Security Committee. We're going to share information. They're going to tell me what to say, when to say it, and how to say it. Of course, none of that's going to happen. Yes, got to pick up my paycheck, you know. You know, we have these woke right Congress people from time to time. They go online and they say, we want to know who's getting paid by foreign government. So do I. So go find out. Find out who's paying them. Excuse me. Nobody's paying me except Westwood One and Fox and Simon & Schuster. That's it. American companies. Foreign money. You know what? It wouldn't even cross my mind. And so you have these people talking about, are you an American? Are you American first? Are you American? Well, who's paying you? You know. Look at this guy Bannon. He's all locked up. Pretty much he was. This guy Tucker Carlson. Owens. All these, were they? I don't know. I'm not accusing him of anything. But he'd be a good place to start. Then you got guys online who are making a fortune off Qatar, investments in Saudi Arabia. What is it? Cyber? What is it? What's it called, Mr. Producer? I don't even know. The currency, the digital currency. Bitcoin. They're making money off Bitcoin. They're making money off this guy and that guy. And then they go, are you taking your directions from Netanyahu? It's just shocking to me how sick this is. It's really sick. Crazy. Ooh, baby. So we deal with it. Rashida Tlaib was on the floor of the House yesterday and not face down. She was just there, not drunk. Juneteenth. Some people say, what are we celebrating this for? Well, Republicans should actually be glad about this because this was viewed as the end of slavery. And last time I checked, that was a Democrat policy. In fact, the Republican Party was established in the 1850s for one reason at the time, and only one reason, to abolish slavery. But we Republicans have a tendency to give up our history, and I don't get it. It just drives me crazy. And if you read my book, The Democrat Party Hates America, you'll see why it hates America and always has, and we love America and always have. And even those statistics I discussed with you in the first hour, does it not prove the point? 29% of Democrats have no intention of flying a flag on July 4th. 27% of Democrats, only 27, are proud of America. Think about this. It's crazy. And then when you tell them they're un-American, they go, what do you mean by that? You should be pleased. I'm praising you in your own mindset. Oh, right. I forgot. All right. Crazy, I think. Let's see here. Bear with me. We're live and national. Holy mackerel. What's that? Oh, yeah, Tlaib. 18, go.
21: Juneteenth is a reminder that freedom must be more than a promise.
20: Oh, yeah, yeah. And I bet in the so-called Palestinian territories where your family came from, it's all free there. I'm sure there's a great deal of freedom and democracy. You have the same terrorist that's been running Fatah and running it like a mobster since he was first elected to a four-year term 20 years ago. Freedom, freedom. I love it. When people who come out of these hell holes, that's right, I said hell holes. When these people come out of these hell holes, lecture us about freedom. Did somebody tell her family they had to come here? Or her, she had to come here? If we're so horrible, why are you here? You can get the hell out. No, I can't do that. Go ahead.
21: reflected in our schools, our workplaces, our neighborhoods, and in our democracy. Black neighbors need more than a day, Mr. Speaker. They deserve reparations.
20: Reparations. So, everybody who was a slave is dead. I think everybody who was the child of a slave is dead. But everybody who's black deserves reparations. Does that include people who came here, say, 50 years ago? Does that include people who came here after slavery was eliminated? I'm just curious. And why is it the Democrats keep talking about reparations? So why don't they pay them? They're the ones who did it. And I've said this for the longest time. That was the slavery party. Ours was the Emancipation and the Abolitionist Party. Now, there was a civil war fought with over 700 people killed. 1.1 million total casualties. No nation on the face of the earth had ever fought a civil war to end slavery. Not one. And it is a sad fact of humanity that slavery existed all over the world and exists today on the African continent, in Southeast Asia, in the Middle East, but not in America, not in North America. So why don't we talk about where slavery exists and talk about how do we help the people who are enslaved? No, we don't have any discussion about that. And we don't really have a discussion about the true history of slavery, who captured whom and sold them to whom. No, no, you can't do that on Juneteenth, but it's reparations. You see, they take this Marxist ideology, they apply it to race, and they've done this a lot, as I explain in American Marxism. You know, and I sit here and I think, Mr. Producer, as I'm speaking, putting aside rescuing spread, I've got 10 books on history and philosophy. And I'm debating with people online that haven't even read a book. Isn't that crazy? Haven't even read a book. All right, let's take some calls. Let's see. Let's go to Robert Valdosta, Georgia, on the Mark Levin app. Robert, how are you, sir?
1: Mark, I'm pretty good. God bless you and the family, and congratulations on the engagements that your sons are expecting to
20: Two
1: have
20: of them.
1: Fruitful marriages. Mark, the reason I'm calling, I've been a supporter of President Trump since he was elected, but I'm a 24-year veteran as well. During the Reagan administration, I was a senior officer and responsible for some stuff that involved escorting Secretary of Defense Caspar Weinberger.
20: He was a great secretary. Yes, sir. Yeah.
1: And I find this MOU and this appeasement that we ended this war with Iraq just so distasteful. I find it such a betrayal of our military that has been there in the streets of Hormuz on both sides in the Mediterranean Ocean. I don't know who's been advising, but those that have, Rubio, the Vice President Vance, if they've had a major part to play in this, it's almost a disqualifier for them to continue for 2028. I am so discouraged. This should have been a war like World War II, where the end of the war was capitulation and total surrender.
20: Well, and here's the thing. I don't care how mad people get at me, because they're not really serious people for the most part. They don't want to engage. They want to shut down and silence people by bullying them. I'm not going to put up with that. They're going to be back at it. Certainly after this administration, they're going to be back at it. And we're going to have to face it, and they're going to have many more ballistic missiles. They're going to have control over the Strait of Hormuz. They're going to have $300 billion in their pocket. And our children, assuming how long this goes on, are going to have to confront this. It's not about Israel. It's not about Jews. It's not about any of that. They have killed in 47 years
3: maimed and killed. Maimed and killed thousands of Americans, military and non-military. And I don't know why people can't get this through their heads. It's one thing to support the MOU and to have an explanation for all the elements in the MOU, but most of the people who support it haven't even read it. And they can't explain it. And I took the time to go through it, explain it, give my concerns about it, and rather than have rational feedback, you're accused of disloyalty, you're accused of this, you're accused of that, there's videos made, Piers Morgan is wetting himself and his depends and all the rest of it. It's just, I don't know how this society is going to survive with all this stuff. I just don't.
1: Well, Mark, I'm very proud of Prime Minister Benjamin Netanyahu and how he's organized his cabinet and the Israeli military and how closely they fought the initial aspects of this war with us side by side in the air. But any criticism of Israel that has come to pass in this past week is so undeserving and so undeserving of what Benjamin Netanyahu has been such a good leader and ally to our country in the Middle East.
3: Taken attack after attack after attack. There in Turkey, you have a dictator who is a killer. He's a homicidal maniac, and yet he's in NATO, and he's alive with Iran, and he's our best friend. And if Qatar, that has poured hundreds of billions of dollars into our country to create dissent and destroy our educational systems, they're our buddies, and I can go down the list. This is a country that is simply trying to defend itself, and it's been through holy hell. And they fought side by side with us, you know? It's just, in 2 months' time, it's just quite sad. I feel bad about it. Robert, I want to thank you for your service, my friend, and God bless you, and I appreciate your call. You take care of yourself. You take care. Let's go to Scott Warren, Michigan, Sirius XM Satellite. Scott, go right ahead, please.
4: Hey, Mark, thank you so much for taking the call. I appreciate it so much.
3: Thank you.
4: Hey, you're so welcome. I remember, I don't remember if it was right after President Trump won the election in November 2024. Maybe it was during the campaign. I believe you had shared with us, your audience, that he had texted you saying that he would take care of Israel.
3: That's what he did.
4: I believe at some point, and Mark, that's what I'm holding on to. Obviously this MOU does not seem like it's taking care of Israel, but somehow, I would believe, a million Christians in the United States that pray for this president daily, that pray for Prime Minister Netanyahu daily, that pray for this great country daily, that pray for our great ally, Israel. I believe, and I hope it's not just pie in the sky, I believe somehow it's going to work out as well as it can for Israel. I believe President Trump has Israel's interests. At least he's considering their welfare when he's making these decisions. I still firmly.
3: Well, here's the thing. He's done many wonderful things for Israel, particularly in his first term. And he's done many wonderful things for Israel now. But some of the things that have been said by the vice president and others are very troublesome to me. It demonstrates a mentality and a viewpoint that are very harsh and very, I think, inappropriate. This is an ally that fought side by side with us. This is an ally who has lost well over 1,000 IDF soldiers over the course of this war. We are 44 times bigger than Israel population-wise, so that's the equivalent of 44,000 soldiers. Their women were raped, their babies were burned alive, and I really don't think they deserve this kind of treatment. And then Hezbollah, which is a terrorist group that's killed hundreds and hundreds of our people, they've taken out the leadership that had million-dollar bounties on their head placed on by our State Department. They don't even get a thank you. And so if you bring these things up, you say, oh, you're Israel first. I'm not Israel first. This is an ally. We don't have an ally like this anywhere else in the world. Can you name one other country? One other country that fights with us like this, next to us, where we share such values like this? On the one hand, we go to NATO and the European countries, and we say, step up. Step up.
20: You act like you're on welfare, like we have to protect you. You don't have the equipment, you don't have the soldiers, you don't have the willpower, and here we have one that has all those things. And I understand we want this MOU, but I also understand that Israel lives in the neighborhood and they have suffered immensely over the last 70 some years. And the Prime Minister of Israel is not in our cabinet. That's the irony. We keep saying, well, we may not be aligned with them. Well, they may not be aligned with us. Why are we insisting that they comply with an MOU that they had nothing to say and that they weren't shown until our public was shown, that our enemy was shown? Well, maybe they're not aligned with us if we're not aligned with them. I'll be right back.
2: Mark Levin.
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what we do. Think you'll miss me for a week? I'll miss you folks, that's for sure. I always miss when I'm

All right. It was a very short segment anyway. When we come back, we've got more. We've got you. The last 30 minutes on a Friday of the week. I'll be gone next week, but I'll be back right thereafter. And we'll be right back.

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3: With SRN News, I'm Ron Taylor. Israel and the Iran-backed Hezbollah terrorist group agreed to halt the heavy fighting in southern Lebanon that had threatened to unravel an interim peace agreement between the U.S. and Iran, neither Israel nor Hezbollah immediately confirming the truce. It came after a heavy exchange of fire killing 47 in Lebanon and four Israeli soldiers. Emergency service rushing to the scene of a collision between two trains north of London Friday afternoon that killed one person. Both trains traveling south to London St. Pancras Station when they collided outside the town of Bedford. The remnants of Tropical Storm Arthur battering parts of the southeast United States with heavy rain, sparking flash floods and tornado warnings along the Gulf Coast. Gas prices have fallen to just below $4 a gallon, on average, bringing some relief to drivers who've seen soaring costs amid the war. But filling up is still more expensive than it was before the conflict began. According to AAA, a gallon of regular gas averaging $3.99 per gallon. This is SRN News.
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0: 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All right. Well, we got a lot of people who want to get on this program, and we're happy to have you. Happy to have you. Let us go to Michael, Commerce, Texas, the great Sirius XM satellite. Go right ahead, please.
1: Yes, sir, Mark. Privileged to talk to you again.
0: Yeah.
1: You're welcome. Very welcome. I'm with you, Mark, on a lot of things. And like you said, train the people of Iran and arm them and stuff like that. But this whole thing that Trump did, I'm very disappointed. We had them by their, dropped them to their knees, and we just dropped the balls. It's like, I don't know. It's just crazy.
0: No, I agree. I'm not celebrating, and I think a lot of people who are haven't actually read it, don't actually comprehend it. It's very knee-jerk oriented, and that happens. But, you know, you got to keep your chin up, and you got to stay straight ahead and keep doing your thing. And that's what I'm going to keep doing. And we're all Trump supporters. All of us are Trump supporters. Thank you, Michael. Now we'll go to Mike, Ashland, Virginia, on the Mark Levin app. How are you?
2: I'm fine, thanks. And I want to say God bless you on your trip next week.
0: Thank you.
2: And also, you're certainly my go-to source of information since Rush has passed.
0: Oh, wow. Thank you.
2: I would like to make to tell you my viewpoint, and please forgive me, I'm a bit inarticulate.
0: No, you're not.
2: But I'm hoping that President Trump is trying to thread so many needles here. He's trying to, well, for one thing, I think he has disabled the Iranians, mm-hmm. Until at least the election, okay? And that being said...
0: Although today he said he hopes this will all be resolved within 60 days. So we'll see.
2: Well, I understand that, but we know these
0: terrorists.
2: These datelines move, yeah, frequently. And, you know, he may find a way to move them all the way to the election. But what I'm hoping is that I certainly cannot speak to Hezbollah and, of course, the slaying of the Iranian people, because, of course, I'm vision impaired for one thing, so it's very difficult, mm-hmm, to get information. But you said something yesterday about four Israeli soldiers being incinerated, and I can only imagine, you know, what is going on with Hezbollah and Israel. But I think that President Trump is trying to...
0: Look, here's the bottom line. We would never accept being compelled to comply with a memorandum of understanding that we weren't involved in, that we didn't know about, and that includes an enemy of ours. In such an arrangement, that is Hezbollah, in a country, Lebanon, that doesn't want Hezbollah. It's a terrorist organization. It's an arm of Iran. So I look at the facts. I try to keep

0: all the personalities aside, and those are the facts. And so if you're a little country surrounded by a quarter of a billion Arabs and Muslims, and you've got 9 million people, and about every 2 or 3 years you have to fight for your survival, I don't care if it's Israel or Taiwan or whatever the country is. They simply cannot agree to surrender to Hezbollah. It's a democracy. The people want these elements dealt with every bit as much as we would. Now, what state do you live in again? I'm sorry, I got to look up here. You're in Virginia. I dare say that if we had a terrorist group in West Virginia that was shooting missiles into Virginia, into your community, sending drones into your community, trying to sneak terrorists across the border into your community, I dare say you wouldn't sit on your hands. I dare say our government wouldn't sit on its hands. So I try to put myself in somebody else's position. Iran has killed over 47 years, put every other country aside, and maimed thousands of Americans. Our Marines, our airmen, our soldiers, our embassies, and more, I could go on. And so I look at a document and I have to draw my own conclusions. It's not about somebody has a lot of pressure, somebody has this. Lincoln had a lot of pressure. Washington had a lot of pressure. I mean, I don't think anybody had more pressure than Lincoln during the Civil War. Anyway, go ahead, but then I got to move on.
1: Well, I was just thinking that, you know, Trump is trying to get himself past the election. And the very day after the election.
0: Okay, so now have a victory. Don't have a 2-week ceasefire that goes 9 weeks. Then a 60-day negotiation period after the MOU. There are ways to deal with this, I think.
1: Looking for that victory after the election, if we could win the election.
0: I even suggested that. I said we should drag them along. They think they're dragging us along. Maybe we drag them along. We rearm. We get more things in place that we want to get in place. We look at other tactics to impose our strategies. I've talked about that yesterday, and I've even posted that as a possibility. If that's really the plan, I'm all for it, but I'm not clear that it is. All right, my friend, thank you for your call. I appreciate it very much. Let's keep going. Scott, Louisville, Kentucky, on the Mark Levin app. How are you, Scott?
2: I'm doing great, and I just want to thank you for being one of the only voices out there that I've heard up against this populist conservative movement we've had in our party.
0: It's not even conservative anymore. They hate conservatives.
2: The word populist conservative doesn't make sense. We went over this in 2018.
0: Yep.
2: You were the first one saying Ronald Reagan was not a populist conservative. He was just a conservative, period. Mm-hmm. Bernie Sanders is popular. He
0: Correct.
2: Filled 10,000 seat arenas. What is that? That's not a policy, right?
0: That's
2: and you were
0: right.
2: The one that stood up and the only one that talked about it. Mm-hmm. I also want to thank you for the clarity that you're providing. Having people like General Jack Keane, who I think I've never heard one thing that guy said that I disagree with. Have you talked with him recently? Are people like him?
0: Well, I don't talk to him off record. I've had him on the show. The guy is absolutely brilliant. And I love it when people say, well, what would you do? That guy is a retired 4-star general. He said what he would do. But they don't really want to hear the answers. You know, it's just rhetoric.
2: Well, I want to thank you for standing strong, being a solid conservative with all these protectionists and people that, you know, I just don't think they really don't understand the Tucker Carlsons. You know, I called in 2018 when I was listening, a guy that I agreed with most of the time, but he was going off the rails as early as 2018, the forever war stuff. That doesn't make any sense. You win the war, you fight the war as long as you need to. And I think our vice president, who I also like, and I think it's shameful that he would stand up there and make any equivocation whatsoever between Hezbollah and Israel. They should not be stated in the same sentence. Israel's not perfect, but there is no moral equivocation that should ever take place. And we should not have that be part of any type of memo of understanding or anything of that sort in my mind. So
0: I agree.
2: I'm very concerned, as you are, and I just hope you can still talk to people and everybody can stand strong. And if we have to do what we have to do, you know, the election's one thing, but we're not going to, by giving up our principles, attacking Israel, that's not going to do us any favors. That's not going to help us in October. So let's do the right thing now. And thank you for standing up for the right thing almost all the time. I appreciate
0: it. Well, you're really kind, and I appreciate that. God bless you, my friend. We'll be right back.
3: Mark Levin.
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0: This is the Daily Caller, which is run by Tucker Carlson's group. Benjamin Netanyahu reportedly hatches plan to influence final Iran deal, and it involves Mark Levin. That is a lie. It is a smear. And this is what Tucker Carlson and their whorish media do. It's just disgusting. Here's CNN. Unhappy with Iran deal, Netanyahu taps MAGA media, pro-Israel senators to sway Trump. I don't know who's tapping whom. Nobody has tapped me. Nobody. Nobody. Really sick. Absolutely sick. All right. History is unfolding right before our eyes. The President of the United States has delivered a consequential year and a half. Good luck. The economy is about ready to boom. The border is secure. Lots of investments flowing into the country. But, you know, this is a country of we the people. We the people, millions and millions of us. And we need to be active. And we need to be involved. Very, very important. And our survival depends on us. You know, congressmen come and go. Senators come and go. Sadly, this president and others come and go. But we're here. Our children are here. Our grandchildren will be here. There's more work to be done. And that's where you come in. Join AMAC, the Association of Mature American Citizens. 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And you know what you get out of it? 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So go to amac.us/Levin. 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All right. Let's see where we are. Let me go to the calls. Let's go to Karen, Fort McMurray, Alberta, Canada, Sirius XM Satellite. Go right ahead, please.
1: Hello, Mark. It is such an honor to talk to you. I am an original Rush baby, and I have been listening to you, Sean, and Rush forever, and God bless Rush. He's in heaven, and I'll see him one day. Anyways, earlier in your segment, you mentioned early in your show how bad Canada was. Well, I just want to let you know Canada is really bad. I'm a U.S. born and raised girl in Michigan, born and raised in Warren, moved here because I have a Canadian husband, and, of course, a white Canadian coming into the U.S. is virtually impossible. We live up here where the oil sands are. And Alberta's getting ready to do a referendum in October to break away and split off from Canada to become its own independent nation.
0: Now, Alberta has a lot of minerals and everything, too.
1: And we're landlocked, and they will not build anything. They are basically taking all of our money, splitting it up between all the other provinces, and we're left with nothing. My husband has a great job. I'm blessed.
0: Don't get mad at me. I've got to go. I'll be gone next week. Call the following week so we can complete our conversation. I'm sorry you're stuck there, and I appreciate it. Every Friday, in honor of you, you red-blooded Americans, patriots, Ray Charles in America. Here we go.

0: Ladies and gentlemen, the week is officially over. The weekend begins now. We do have two great Fox shows for you, Life, Liberty, and Levin. I should have mentioned them earlier. 8 p.m. Eastern, I hope you'll set your DVR for tomorrow night and Sunday night. 8 p.m. Eastern on Fox, of course. We salute our armed forces, police officers, firefighters, emergency personnel on ICE, and our truckers. We salute the men and women in Ukraine, the men and women in Persia, the men and women in Israel, and you, the American people. Thank God for you. Good night, Spritey and Griffey and Pepsi and Smokey. Good night, Zelda and Gigi and Indy and Patton and Rory. Good night, Marty and little Barney. Good night, Dad. Good night, Mom. Good night, Leo. Good night, Joe. Good night, Big Eric. Good night, Teddy. And good night, Lou. And all the other patriots who've gone before us. I won't be here next week. And with God's blessing, I will be here the following week. Have a wonderful weekend. Don't forget to watch me on Fox tomorrow night, 8 p.m. Eastern, Sunday night, 8 p.m. Eastern. And I'll see you when I return. Have a wonderful weekend.
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9: With SRN News, I'm Ron Taylor. Israel and the Iran-backed Hezbollah terrorist group agreed to halt the heavy fighting in southern Lebanon that had threatened to unravel an interim peace agreement between the U.S. and Iran. Neither Israel nor Hezbollah immediately confirmed the truce. The American push for high-stakes talks with Iran has hit a snag. Iranian officials didn't travel to Switzerland as planned for the talks and are insisting that fighting in Lebanon must stop first. The relationship between President Trump and Senate Republicans seems to be nearing a breaking point. Tensions flared this week on Capitol Hill as Trump upended Republicans' efforts for a swift confirmation of his intelligence nominee and as he thwarted quick passage of a bill to renew a surveillance law. Republicans have been frustrated and openly critical of the president's agreement with Iran. Gas prices have fallen to just below $4 on average, bringing some relief to drivers who've seen soaring costs amid the war with Iran. It's the first time since March that prices have been that low. This is SRN News.
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0: 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And now, from the Connors and Sullivan Broadcast Studios, the man who is not what he wants to be, but is way grateful that he's not who he used to be, here, the Kevin.
1: All right, welcome in. It's the Friday edition of That Kevin Show, thatkevinshow.com. We've got so much to get to, and glad to have you with us. We're going to have some of your Friday favorites come joining us. Dr. Gina Loudon will be here, Bethany Mandel a little bit later on as well. And lots of headlines that are kicking around today. And here's the thing that that I hope that those of you that have been a little bit cautious or hesitant to think that the memo of understanding or the pending deal that Iran and America are trying to get to would be in some way in bad faith. I really did like the vice president's explanations of things from the Oval, from the White House yesterday. And I think that he said all the things that I'm looking for, most of which is, I don't want Iran to have anything until they prove something. I don't want them to have a dime of any sanctions relief or anything else until they demonstrate good faith and we start hauling off the uranium and we start seeing a change of behavior from the regime itself. And I understand people's hesitations to give them any stretch at all, but we've got to start somewhere. And I think that the first steps will be in what they demonstrate in terms of that. And along those lines, the president reiterated just a little while ago, earlier today, that Iran, and here's the exact quote, gets no money, not 10 cents, during a 60-day negotiation period to hash out the final details of an agreement to end the war. He said, we didn't meet out of desperation. Iran did. They are the ones who are finished. We'll play out the 60 days. They get no money, not 10 cents, the president wrote on Truth Social. The Trump administration on Wednesday publicly outlined the contents of its new memorandum of understanding with Iran. It revealed plans for immediate waivers on Iranian oil exports, a framework for at least $300 billion in reconstruction and economic development if a final deal is reached, and a 60-day negotiation period aimed at securing a final agreement on Iran's nuclear program. But as the VP said yesterday, and I want to go back to his exact words, they are the ones that have to prove what they're doing. We're not going to allow some sort of third party intermediary, can be bought off kind of, UN types or even NATO types to go in there and say, oh, well, yeah, they're playing nice. That's what Obama did foolishly. He took their word for things and then acted like they could totally be trusted. The Trump administration is not the same. They do not believe that the Iranian regime can be trusted. Truth and verification will be how this has to go down. And the Speaker of the Parliament and the President of Iran just a couple of weeks ago were always at odds with each other. They were always disagreeing. The President and the Speaker of the Parliament would be on one side saying, we're going to work on a deal with Israel and the U.S., and the Ayatollah and the IRGC factions would be, no, we're not accepting any of that. And I can only imagine how hard it has to be to try to bring about something as elusive as a stable peace to a terror state when you have a big brother hanging over your shoulder that's looms as large as the Ayatollah. If he's even there. This is still the part we don't know about. But there's a lot of stuff that has to still be dealt with. This 60-day negotiation period in which we are allowing them to sell some oil, that's not anything that wasn't happening before this all went down, and we're going to negotiate in good faith. And guess what? if they do something that violates the spirit of all of this, we can slap that blockade right back on them as fast as anything. So I don't really understand the kind of hand-wringing and kvetching on the right. I do understand the complete hypocrisy of those on the left. They're not going to be satisfied with anything. I do want us to do this for the right reasons, and I do want to make sure we do it the right way. And if we do it the right way, we're doing it for the right reasons, and we get the right outcomes, then I think that we have something to really be hopeful about, which is a new look for the Middle East that hasn't had a stable realignment in 50 plus years. So that's what's going on the Iran deal. Now, part of what Iran wanted to see happen in order for the 60-day negotiation to be successful was an effective ceasefire between Israel and Hezbollah in Lebanon, and a ceasefire, according to a senior U.S. official, has gone into effect. And because of that, we are hopeful that that's going to go well. This is what everybody wants to have happen. And they revealed that the ceasefire went into effect at 4 p.m. local time in the region. If Hezbollah doesn't shoot, we won't shoot. If they shoot, we will respond, said a senior Israeli official. We are currently in a ceasefire. We remain in the security zone. And if we are attacked, we will respond. We will thwart threats, said the senior Israeli official. This comes following clashes between the Israeli Defense Forces and Hezbollah terrorists. The IDF said Friday that four of its soldiers were killed in southern Lebanon after an Israeli military tank was struck by a suspicious target. And I hope and pray for the families of those that we lost that they will be restored, that the families will be able to mourn and that something good will end up coming of all of this, which is hopefully a realignment and peace in the region. That's what we're aiming for. And by the way, I think that these Democratic leaders like Chuck Schumer, who literally said this yesterday, he said that Iran is better off now than before the war began. Completely absurd stuff. They do not have anything that they had before the war started. They are definitively poorer in the area of their economy, and they have been basically under siege with sanctions since the blockade went into effect. And the reason that they came to the table, the reason that they said that it was time to now come to a deal, was because we had the leverage and we had been using leverage. We will still have leverage through the negotiation period. But to reiterate what I said at the top, the president is being very clear today. Not one cent of sanctions relief or any other form of cash during the negotiation period. Not one cent. Even if they agree on stuff, it's not going to kick in until after the negotiation period is concluded. So that's where we are. You can take that to the bank at least this weekend. Every weekend it seems like it shifts a little bit, but that's where we're at heading into the weekend as we get started. All right, Kevin McCullough, we've got a big show for you. We're going to talk about fun stuff for the weekend. We're going to talk about what's going on in the state of Arkansas, an incredible story of some incredible results of something that is massively important taking place there with the governor of Arkansas, Sarah Huckabee Sanders, breaking through and I think really setting the pace on something that is really, really important for our kids. We'll tell you more about that coming up. It's That Kevin Show, thatkevinshow.com. 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

0: Hey, Kevin McCullough, glad to have you with us. Always grateful to have you with us. And on the Friday, I know you're looking forward to the weekend, and it's going to be, the next couple of weeks are going to be kind of fun because we're going to have a lot of celebrations about the nation's history and so forth. But before we get to any of the news or the rest of it, I want to put a bow on this discussion we've been having here in this section called How Do We Live? How do we live in the culture that is predominant around us and questions God, dislikes God, sees God as useless, disposes of his word easier than the daily newspaper, and looks at those of us that may have some allegiance to those things as being somewhat awkward. Our mission doesn't change just because of the context of the day that we live in. And so how do we live in light of that? Well, we've been looking at a really interesting discussion in the book of Luke this week on the story of the rich young ruler. And Pastor Joey Newton, Dr. Joey Newton, is back with us from Newtown Bible Church in Newtown, Connecticut. And Joey, we kind of skipped over a portion of the passage to ask some of those bigger things that we've been talking about this week. But we're coming back to that portion that we skipped out, which is where the rich man came and said some interesting things to Jesus. He starts out by calling him a good teacher, and Jesus asks him about that. Pick that up in verse 18.
1: Yeah, good morning, Kevin. So we are coming back really to the beginning of the encounter, and it's here that is unfolded by the question that Jesus poses between this rich young ruler, really what his main issue was, why he ended up walking away sad and neglecting this offer of repentance and of eternal life that Jesus offered to him. And so, as you noted, he comes up to him and he calls him good teacher. And the first thing that Jesus does is to challenge that. He says, why do you call me good? No one is good except God alone. And as we noted right at the beginning, he's challenging his view of who Christ is and really of Christ himself. And although this would be unfolded in the life of Christ and certainly after his death and resurrection, he's making him to think that you're coming to me with this question of eternal life. You want to fill some kind of void in your heart, but you need to come to grips with the reality of who I am and the right that I have to call you to this kind of repentance. And that becomes really significant not only in this encounter, but because of the implication that has for the gospel that's preached today. And there are many, as again we noted at the beginning, that name the name of Christ, but with a very superficial understanding. And that's, again, a warning that runs throughout Scripture. There's often people want to view Jesus as Savior, but they think of Lord as an add-on, not understanding that's his whole person. He is both Savior and Lord, or that he's a helper in life to kind of get me through, but not really understanding him as the one who's calling us to holiness, you know, conforming us to his character, him who went to the cross for our salvation. And so he challenges him with his view of God, of himself, and of God. I want to say that too, that our view of God is going to connect directly to our view of sin. And this gets to a very, very important point, and it's going to lead into what he misses later on. But, you know, not only unbelievers, but Christians can very often view our goodness or where we are in this, you know, walk of righteousness by comparing ourselves to other people, or even comparing ourselves to other Christians. But the standard that we are held accountable to and to conform to is God himself. We have some great pictures of that in Scripture. Some highlights would be Isaiah in chapter 6, Isaiah 6, where this prophet of God goes, sees a vision of God, the high and holy one, the angels, you know, flying around the throne, holy, holy, holy. And immediately, when Isaiah has this clarity of the sight of God, he is aware of his sin and he cries out, woe to me, I am a man of unclean lips. He says, I am undone. I have seen the Holy One. And of course, in grace, an angel comes and takes a coal from the fire in this vision, touches his lips and says he's been cleansed. You know, we see the same thing with Peter in Luke 5 when he was in the boat with Jesus and he had a glimpse of the significance of the presence of God in Christ. Uh-huh. And he immediately tells him, you remember, he says, depart from me, I am a sinful man. We have John in Revelation chapter 1 who was leaning on Christ's breast during the Last Supper, you know, speaking to him intimately. And yet when he sees the glorified Christ, he falls down as a dead man. And so this is a really important principle that we have to have a right view of God in order for us to have a right view of sin. And that's really where the call of repentance is going to find weight in our heart when we are going to fully appreciate this offer of eternal life that Christ does hold out to those who turn to him in truth. And you know, that is the glory of the cross. Is that holiness and goodness, the absolute perfection and transcendence of God, met with his grace. And that's the cross. You know, because of a wrong view of God's holiness, we, as you mentioned, we can think of God's goodness as just that he's okay with our imperfections. You know, we're, you know, he kind of almost, you know, laughs like a parent to his child at the foolish things that we do. But that's not true, and that's what minimizes the cross. And that's what Paul warned about in 2 Timothy. He says, you know, there's going to be a time that comes, and they're going to accumulate teachers for themselves to tickle their ears that aren't going to confront with the reality of judgment and of sin and of holiness. But again, yes, as he's saying, connecting here, the goodness of God to the holiness of God. And it does begin with preaching God in the full counsel of the Word. Mm-hmm. I met with a pastor once at a large church, and he was a campus pastor, but anyway, and they specifically did not preach portions of Scripture because they thought it would be offensive, it would be divisive. They were, in a sense, editing God's own revelation of himself. Hmm. And I told this brother, I said, you know, that is creating the very environment that Christ warns about. And that is that they'll be comfortable in a kind of religious activity, but never come to understand the weight of sin and of repentance. And, you know, that's a very, very serious condition. But here Jesus doesn't do that with this man. He immediately confronts him with the law, giving him an opportunity to deal with the reality of his need of forgiveness. And so he gives him the first or the second half of the table of the law, the Ten Commandments, you know, do not commit adultery, murder, steal, bear false witness, honor your father and mother. And this man said, all of these things I have kept from my youth. And here again is where the right view of God comes in. The reality is this man probably had largely kept those in a way that was admirable compared to
0: largely, but not perfectly.
1: Exactly. And that's the very thing that Christ was addressing in the Sermon on the Mount, wasn't he? That coming into the kingdoms begins with poverty of spirit, mourning over sin, hungering and thirsting. And then he explains the law and says, look, it's not just that you've outwardly conformed, even to a high degree. It is that it goes to the motive of the heart. And God is absolutely holy. And it's not just murder. It's, have you ever been angry? And then he goes on down the list with a variety of examples. But it's there when we understand that holiness and our sin that the cross becomes explodes in its glory, because we realize what Christ actually accomplished for us, what he actually bore in our place when he cried out, my God, why have you forsaken me? When he was taking on himself the full burden and weight of the sin of his people, and satisfying the justice of God and the wrath of God for us in our place. And it was grasping that that enabled Paul to say, you know, wretched man that I am, who will save me from this body of death? Thanks be to God. you know, there's no condemnation for those who are in Christ Jesus.
0: Yeah.
1: Or the life I live by faith in the Son of God who loved me and gave himself up for me.
0: The power of God's mercy and grace at work in us, and it's something that repentance gives us access to, and he draws us to himself. And if we reject it, like the rich young ruler, that's on us, but it's not because of a lack of his generosity or a lack of his love for us. Joey, real quickly, if people come to Newtown this weekend, what will you be preaching on, and how can people find you? Real quick.
1: Yep, we are picking back up in our walk through Revelation. So we're this week in Revelation 13.
0: Okay. And if they want to find out more online, how do they reach Newtown?
1: NewtownBibleChurch.com.
0: All right.
1: They can go there, and then all the information is there.
0: Pastor Joey Newton, we will talk to you again in the future. Thanks for spending this week with us.
1: Thank you. God bless you, Kevin.
0: You got it. Kevin McCullough coming right back from New York. Don't go anywhere.
2: Stick around for more of That Kevin next. With SRN News, I'm Ron Taylor. Israel and the Iran-backed Hezbollah terrorist group agreed to halt the heavy fighting in southern Lebanon that had threatened to unravel an interim peace agreement between the U.S. and Iran. Neither Israel or Hezbollah immediately confirming the truce. It came after a heavy exchange of fire, killing 47 people in Lebanon and four Israeli soldiers. Emergency service rushing to the scene of a collision between two trains north of London Friday afternoon that killed one person. Both trains were traveling south to London's St. Pancras station, where they collided outside the town of Bedford. The remnants of Tropical Storm Arthur battering parts of the southeastern United States with heavy rain, sparking flash flooding and tornado warnings along the Gulf Coast. Gas prices falling just below $4 a gallon on average, bringing some relief to drivers who've seen soaring costs lately, but filling up is still a bit more expensive than it was before the conflict began. According to AAA, a price for regular gas now $3.99 per gallon.
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Welcome back. Kevin McCullough, glad to have you with us. It's That Kevin Show. ThatKevinShow.com is my website. And thank you, because in the month of May, you came to the site more than you ever have in the history of the site. That's the third month in a row that that's happened. I would love to know for a fact that that's because you're going there to help get Angel Tree kids to Christian camp this summer. Betsy Wright.

0: in the Angel Tree space, because you get kids out of their environments. You have them 5 days and there are no electronics. They're in nature. So, you know, there's not a lot of distractions. They're out in God's creation and you are just pouring into them, and loving on them and sharing the gospel with them 24/7 for those 5 days. And that changes lives when you have that intense focus just completely on those kids and loving on those kids and being a light.
1: Again, for someone who may be just tuning in, they may be a little bit cynical and say, oh, come on, Betsy, having, you know, 5 days in nature doesn't really change anything for a kid. He's just going to go back to the same environment he just came from. What do you say to those people?
0: You know, you have to show them there's something different. Like, you're gonna follow in what you know. And so if what you know is gangs in your community and in your family, you're gonna follow in that pathway. And until we can introduce them into a new way of doing things, a new way of doing life, a new way of relating to the people around you and the world around you, they're gonna stay the same until we introduce something that says, hey, let's look at a new way. Let's look at a different path.
1: Yeah.
0: And that is so impactful. And we can't just sit back and just say, oh, they're going to follow in their dad's footsteps. No, we can be a change agent.
1: Yeah. I think that's the beauty, because it's not just getting people saved. It's also bringing families back together. I know that's a big emphasis for Angel Tree, is to help unite the heart of that parent back to the heart of that child.
0: It's all about restoration. You know, restoring the broken to our Heavenly Father, but restoring families and restoring children to their parents, restoring families to the heart of God. We so focus on working alongside the local church and surrounding these families with godly community to walk beside them and to say, hey, we see you when we care. Because so many times these families feel unseen because of the shame attached and the stigma attached to incarceration. And so when you can interject into those lives through camp that we're doing and saying, hey, you know, we all make mistakes. We serve a God of second chances. And, you know, your parent gets a second chance and we want you to have a second chance at a different way of doing things, at knowing our Creator and our Father and finding hope in Him.
1: Friends, I want you to know that for $200, you can give a week of camp to one of these kids. And if you were to try to send a kid to a Christian camp, not through Angel Tree, but just your own kid, if you're in the tri-state area where I live, that's going to be $500 to $1,000 per child. Because of the way Angel Tree works with these camps, many of them are, in fact, Christian camps that do other Christian camp programs. Some of them aren't, but some of them are. And they have admittedly said, this is a great thing. We want to help defray some of that cost. Prison Fellowship and Angel Tree are heavily invested in making sure that the people have the right training and that the right people are there to counsel them. Many of the counselors are former Angel Tree campers themselves. There's just so many good things about this. And there's so many people that have skin in the game, because the heart of that child is the future of our country. The heart of that child is the future of a community. The heart of that child is the future of a family. And we want to break the cycles of everything that's dysfunctional and wrong. And we want to say, hey, no, God has a better plan for you, and introduce them to that. And it's something that works. You said earlier, Betsy, that this is the most spiritually impacting part of what Angel Tree does. I totally get it, because camp has a way of impacting that life in a much more kind of magnified, kind of outsized way than almost anything else. So friends, go to my page, thatkevinshow.com. 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Kevin McCullough coming right back.
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0: 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It is That Kevin Show, thatkevinshow.com. 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here at That Kevin Show, will also join me, and we will talk about some stuff to make our Friday fun. Christine, good to see you.
1: Great to see you, Kevin. What a week. What a week here in New York City.
0: An amazing week, but we are getting ready to launch into one of the maybe most significant seasons, non-wartime, not tragedy, non-crisis, that the city may have ever experienced. I mean, we're opening the gateway to America 250 here, and to have the Knicks win the title and have the parade leading right into it, it doesn't get better than that.
1: Yeah, it's pretty special. It really is.
0: Did you go climb one of the construction sites yesterday to get a view of the team?
1: No, you know, I had a great view watching New York 1 right from my office.
0: In your air conditioned office.
1: I watched it live.
0: That's right.
1: Yeah, and Dean Memminger, who is the son of Dean Memminger, who was on the Knicks championship team, he's an anchor at New York 1, and so he was just not only doing the play-by-play of the parade, but also just telling stories about his dad and other things. He just knows so much about basketball. So it was a lot of fun.
0: Yeah.
1: But I was in Times Square afterwards, and that was a lot of fun, too. I was with the Times Square Alliance Business Improvement District President, Tom Harris, and we went to lunch at Carmine's with Steve.
0: You're just dropping all Carmine's. Kinds of New York icons here.
1: Great. Yeah, so we were celebrating that way.
0: It is one of the coolest news channels in the country, and they just report on what's going on in the city. And I believe all day yesterday afternoon, when if you had Fox News Channel on and you saw like a little inset box of the Knicks parade down in the lower, I think that was their coverage that they were replaying. So
1: well, you did have a lot of things going on. Yeah, I mean, you had the President Barack Obama's library that was opening, and you had President Trump.
0: Can I get real? I mean, this is my show, so I guess I can.
1: And you had a lot of things going on around the country and in the city.
0: Do you think that thing is nice looking?
1: Don't ask me about art.
0: I'm not an art aficionado either. But to me, it looks like. Well, you know, we have that rather famous prison here in New York, someone supposedly committed suicide not long ago, and it's just kind of a big blocky building with no windows in it, and that's kind of like what the Obama presidential library looks like. There's no windows in it. It's just a big cement block sticking on the south side of Chicago.
1: Well, Kevin, you know what I said is I really don't know much about art, but I do know Art Shamsky, okay, the legendary Met from the 69 Miracle Mets, and he's going to be our guest tonight on Radio Night Live. So, folks, if you want to tune in into our New York show, Art Shamsky is going to be talking about a book that he wrote called The Magnificent Seasons, How the Mets, Jets, and Knicks Made Sports History and Lifted a City and a Country. So it's based on 1969 when the Mets, the Miracle Mets won the World Series. The Jets won the Super Bowl, and the Knicks in 1970, because it was in the springtime, but the 69 season Knicks won the NBA championship. So, I mean, it was a really special time. So, we will have Art on our show to talk about what it was like playing for the Mets at that point and really experiencing how New York City was in the doldrums back then. It's not unlike now, quite frankly, where New York has been bruised and battered. And we are, we're facing some difficult times. And this Knicks team has unified us just very much like the Mets of 69 unified the city. The other thing that unified our city was in 1976 when we were coming out of one of the worst fiscal economic problems that we've ever had, where New York City was on the verge of bankruptcy. The bicentennial took place and they had this big tall ships operation sale. And every New Yorker knew they were excited about the bicentennial. You know, they would head down to see the ships or they would just celebrate. And it was really one of those unifying moments. And I feel, Kevin, like we are on the verge of that right now with 250 coming our way. And we're so excited because we're going to have another op sale in New York. We're calling it Sale 4th Operation Sale here in New York City. And it's not only going to be one day of July 4th, but you can see it up until the 7th. the ships will be in town.
0: Yeah, if you come to New York in the next couple of weeks from anywhere in the country, there's a couple of things you don't want to miss, and one of them would be the America 250 stuff. And if you subscribe to my newsletter, That Passport Life, or if you listen to the podcast, we have done so much America 250 features of things that you can participate in and access, and even virtually, and other things that are really, really cool. I hope you'll check out all those resources. But, yes, if you're here on the 4th, the parade of ship. Well, first, there's going to be an official naval review of our naval vessels, and these don't happen very often, but that's going to happen on the Hudson River side of Manhattan a little bit earlier in the morning. And then as soon as that's done, the parade of ships. And from what I understand, Christine, up to 300 vessels included in mm-hmm. the day. It's really going to be amazing to take note of. And then on tonight's show, speaking of tonight's Fun Friday broadcast, not only will we have the great Art Chomsky, and look, I know the whole AFC East just burst out giggling when you included the Jets in that list of inspiring mm-hmm. teams, because Patriots fans and Dolphins fans and everybody else, they're like, yeah, whatever. But mm-hmm. they did get through one time. So you got to give, Namath,
1: they had Joe Namath.
0: He was shaking that one finger up there. Little did we know that was the only Super Bowl he would ever win. Anyway, so check that out. But also, Clint Ramos of the Lincoln Center is going to be with us. And if you're here this summer, there's going to be some really cool things going on at Lincoln Center, and it's set up so that it's affordable for anybody to go and see. You kind of pay what you can, but there's going to be all kinds of performances, and the website, you can go to lincolncenter.org, but I think there's a special website, summerinthecity.org, I think is the
1: Summer for the City.
0: Summer for the City. Mm-hmm. Go and check that out. But lots of really, really fun stuff. So if you want to hear more about this, as Christine said, check it out. AM970TheAnswer.com is the website. If you say to Alexa at 7 o'clock Eastern tonight, Alexa, play AM970 The Answer, it'll pop it up. Boom. You'll have Christine and I and a really fun hour of great radio, and I hope that you'll join us. Christine, always enjoy being with you on Fridays. Thanks for stopping by.
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0: Our big, big national, we've been talking about this for weeks, national broadcast from Times Square, right in the middle of it. It's going to be so cool. See you then.
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11: 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Angel Tree is heaven sent. Who wouldn't want that?
12: 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Her name is Myra. And she's been a volunteer for a few years, and she what she does is she goes to the Angel Tree camp, and she just loves on the kids. She helps, she does whatever's necessary, and she has a heart for it. You can tell, little Filipino woman, and just loves serving the Lord and loves loving on kids. And this is a quick reminder that I need you to help us get some really great kids and help them to have some fun, to get some fresh air, learn about Jesus, and by sending this boy or girl with a mom or a dad who are in prison, because all the Angel Tree kids have that in common, you're going to change their life. Just go to thatkevinshow.com and consider making a generous donation to the Angel Tree campaign. Prison Fellowship provides kids who have incarcerated parents a week away from their bad neighborhoods and the dangers of drugs and gangs. And as you just heard Myra tell us, a week in the fresh air does something to just change their whole outlook. It's so cool. Most of these kids have never been to a camp. Many of them have never been outside the city that they live in. So to get to go on a bus to a beautiful place in the country, to be able to swim and fish and do archery and do all the stuff, and to not know this in advance, but to find out that all the kids there are kind of in the same boat that you are. None of them are judging you. None of them you are saying, "Oh, you're not worthy of hanging out with our kids because your parents are in prison." No, everybody's got a parent in prison. And here's the other thing that they have: they all have a parent who's in prison who has completed the Bible study program from Prison Fellowship. And as a reward for completing that program, they get to nominate their child to go to camp on a scholarship. These kids could never pay for summer camp on their own. It would be $500 to $1,000 per kid. But for $200 and with the underwriting of some of the expenses by the camps themselves, you can provide that week of a way of camp for that camper. So let's do something good today. The most important part of our Angel Tree campaign is you. 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They're going to hear the gospel. 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Be a hero for a child who needs you today, and in a way that only you can do. You're never going to regret it. Introducing that kid to Jesus, introducing that kid to a whole different experience. Some of these kids have never seen stars at night. Because if you live in New York, there's so much light from the city, you can't see the stars. But imagine going to the Poconos or somewhere down the shore and being at a camp where, for the first time, you see the brilliance of the millions of stars that are in the galaxy shining above you. There's kids that get emotionally moved just by that. And by the time you get to the week, the end of the week for the kid, like, their life has changed. They're a different person. You make that happen with your gift. $200 right now. I need five of you to go. ThatKevinShow.com. Click the banner at the top of the page. 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You're going to change a kid's life, and that's a good thing. Kevin McCullough coming right back. Don't go away.
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14: With SRN News, I'm Ron Taylor. The American push for high-stakes talks with Iran hits a bit of a snag as Iranian officials didn't travel to Switzerland as planned for the talks and are insisting that the fighting in Lebanon must stop first. The agreement between Israel and the Iran-backed Hezbollah terrorist group agreed to halt the heavy fighting in southern Lebanon that had threatened to unravel in an interim peace deal between the U.S. and Iran. The relationship between President Trump and Senate Republicans seems to be nearing a breaking point. Tensions flaring this week on Capitol Hill as the president upended Republicans' efforts to swift confirmation of his intelligence nominee and as he thwarted a quick passage of a bill to renew a surveillance law. Republicans have been frustrated and openly critical of the president's agreement with Iran. The remnants of Tropical Storm Arthur are battering parts of the southeastern United States with heavy rain, sparking flash flooding and tornado warnings all along the Gulf Coast. This is SRN News.
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26: The war has diminished Iran. It doesn't any longer have an Air Force, a Navy, anti-aircraft equipment, radar, or practically anything else. And yet the Democrats say that Iran is better off now than it was 4 months ago. Can you imagine getting away with that? How stupid can some people be? Question mark, question mark, question mark. That is the 45th and 47th president of the United States, Donald John Trump, from his Truth Social account. I completely agree. The only thing that I would add to that is that you could also say a lot of warmongering Republicans are feeling the exact same way. I started off yesterday's show giving the president a W for the initial stages of this peace deal with Iran. I think I gave the definitive breakdown of what's in the deal. I recommend that to all of you. Subscribe to the podcast. You can keep up with this stuff. And I try to make things as succinct as possible and try to make it as clear as possible. And I think that take is aging pretty well thus far. Some new polling has come out that shows that the from Qantas polling, that the initial reaction, the preliminary U.S.-Iran agreement, is overwhelmingly popular. 56% approve, 13% disapprove. So that's 4X. The number, and then some, more than 4X, approve over disapprove. And we're just getting started here. So let's see if this thing can cook. And just note all the panickins, all the people acting like America has been disgraced and embarrassed. This has all been entirely consistent with Donald Trump's foreign policy for really decades, but certainly the last 10 years. He was never a regime change guy. He was never a boots on the ground guy. He was always a bomb the bad guys quickly and leave guy and try to broker new deals, so that new countries can come into the fold economically on a global scale. This is it. I have to say this every show. And I will continue to say it every show until the message becomes crystal to everyone. I will give you an update on the peace right now. And being that it is the Middle East, peace in the Middle East over the last couple of days has looked like light war. That's basically what it is. The president summed this up earlier during this process, that the cycle tends to involve just a certain amount of skirmishes all the time. There's almost never a pure peace. And that's what we've got in the first couple of days. Iran is, of course, state sponsors of the Hezbollah terrorist group that is a huge part of the fabric of Lebanon. And there's back and forth between Israel and Lebanon. Lebanon initially killed four Israelis during the ceasefire, and Israel responded, as they often do, with way more force than Hezbollah did. They launched 80 missiles into Lebanon, killing more Lebanese or more Hezbollah members as well, but also civilians always get caught up in this because of Hezbollah always strategically putting terror assets in civilian areas. Israel said they want to empty the villages, which I don't love that rhetoric from Israel, which has been pretty consistent over the last 4 months. Israel has never missed a chance to use unhelpful rhetoric. Sorry, I say this as I always note the caveat, deeply pro-Israel person, always seems like they're getting the wrong rhetoric going on. So this is typical. It's not good. And it's why Trump is mad at Israel, is because Trump is calling on people to not be typical, to do something different, to try to do something that could maybe broker a broader peace. But breaking news, as of this morning, there is now a ceasefire in effect in southern Lebanon after weeks of violence that's been escalating and four Israeli soldiers being killed overnight, and Israel, of course, launching retaliatory attacks that dwarf the initial attacks. So all of that makes sense. It's all how it is. And again, watch your panickins. Keep an eye on the panickins, the people who are freaking out on Israel, dead wrong, and the people who are acting like this is not a peace, dead wrong. All of this is stuff that gets worked out. And this always happens every single time. Whenever there's a peace announced, there's always 48 hours of people frantically bombing people and then saying, okay, we'll back off now. So this always happens. And what's noteworthy here is the agreement was reportedly brokered by Qatar, or as it is pronounced in D.C., gutter. And it's amazing because another one of those countries that is largely a U.S. ally now, that at the beginning of Trump's first term, we would have seen as probably an enemy, adversary, and now is being very helpful, trying to broker peace in a region that has been fraught with war for as long as I've been alive and then some. So President Trump and the White House, according to Fox, sending a message to Israel warning the country needs to moderate its response to Lebanon. It's been crystal clear that this has been consistently the message from President Trump. Israel has not taken the message yet, but it does seem like as of this morning, there is hope that we're going to move forward in a productive way in that light. And so, of course, the world is very happy about all this stuff, and people are seeing it, particularly people with money on the line. The Dow continues to tick up. S&P continues to tick up. NASDAQ continues to tick up. Oil, $77 a barrel. Brent's at $80 a barrel. This is all good stuff. And people are just feeling the pinch. People are really feeling the heat of the economy and the fact that the energy sector is just too expensive. And now there's all these reports coming out that with the latest AI wave, that there is a huge crisis in terms of memory, computer memory, a memory crisis. That means that Apple is now going to be raising all of their prices of their products, which affects a lot of people. One of the biggest companies on earth, and one of the companies on earth that generates the most revenue. So a lot of the most commerce on earth done through Apple, all this stuff, Trump is keenly aware of this, and he knows that given Iran's nature, we're probably going to be looking at several months before the dust settle on this thing. And so a lot of people are now in a spot where they could look like they got this wrong, and just pay attention to people who went way out on a limb and were extremely negative, because there are a lot of dynamics here that cause alignments and allies to go at each other. One of the things that I've been tracking, everyone's tracking this online, it's one of the hottest stories of the day, Giorgia Meloni, the Italian prime minister, who we all love at Breitbart, has been not helpful in this regard. And so, oh, good. I'm looking at this. I'm looking at this now. This is a lead story at another major website. And one of Trump's closest allies in Europe for a long time. and was not helpful allowing us to use Italian bases during the Iranian conflict over the last 4 months. Trump sees this as a betrayal. If any of you understand President Trump, you will understand, you know that he regards betrayals, the disloyal, as worse than the enemy. He likes clarity. He doesn't like to get stabbed in the back. If you're going to stab him in the front. So he doesn't like people who were formerly his allies. I'll tell you, I can guarantee you that if there's ever negative coverage of Trump at Breitbart, and there is from time to time, a lot less this term than the first term, but the first term is quite a bit. Even though overall, I think his first administration was successful. There's a lot more, I had a lot more problems with it than this current one. But when we put up something negative, I always hear about it. Always, always hear about it from someone. And part of it is because we're seen as largely in the tent. And so if you see someone who is in the tent betray you, he really does not take kindly to that. So what he said about Georgia Maloney is that she was begging him for a, a photograph with him at the G7. And sounds just like trash talk from him. And Trump also said he felt sorry for her. And she fired back saying that Trump's statements are fabricated and she's appalled. And I don't know why the president of the United States behaves this way towards his allies. See, that's the key here, is that you're his ally, but you wouldn't let him use the bases. And you're making a spectacle because what ends up happening, the media loves to drive wedges. And Trump knows the media better than anyone. Recall, he was the biggest TV star on earth before he became president. You guys might remember that. So what happens is that if Breitbart puts up something negative about Trump, then the media sees, oh, let's drive a wedge between parts of Trump's coalition. Georgia Maloney, his top ally in Europe, if she's not helping him with the bases, then let's use that to drive a wedge. And that actually does more harm to the movement than if the Washington Post or New York Times or MS Now says something more negative about Trump, because they always do that. CNN's always negative about Trump. So it's one of these things where, you know, Spain is always negative about Trump. They never say anything nice about Trump. So it's not newsworthy. That is the proverbial dog bites man. Not newsworthy. But when Maloney is negative on Trump, that's man bites dog. That's interesting. And the media uses that. Trump's keenly aware of this. But Maloney insisting that she Italy and I never beg. She's taking the bait, and she's being hysterical about this. And hopefully they all make up, and they probably will. So I think that is probably where this is going. But overall, Trump still getting the W so far. And more great news, if Israel and Lebanon, this peace is real that we got announced this morning, it even enhances a deal that's already popular and could conceivably get better. It's the Middle East. We will be cautious. We're not weighing in 100% yet, but things are looking promising. More on all this when we return on Alex Marlow Show.
0: Parents and grandparents, turn on any streaming platform, open a textbook, scroll through social media, you'll hear the same message over and over again. 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

0: right, journalist Nick Sorter is reporting that U.S. Park Police are investigating another 8647 inscription, this time on the sealant at the Lincoln Memorial Reflecting Pool. And that's just the latest. Remember, we had the 8647 in the grass. And then we had, of course, Jim Comey's 8647 with the seashells on the beach. All this is about eliminating President Trump. And now there's new surveillance towers that are being deployed around the pool. And I got to say, I just did a bunch of happy talk about the Iran deal, which I'm really kind of liking thus far. I'll do some not happy talk. There's a lot of people on the online right who are trying to excuse what's going on with the reflecting pool. I think it was a great idea to try to reinvigorate it. But all this algae that we're seeing and the parts of the pool seem to be coming apart. It really is giving the media a lot of fodder, and I do think we got to clean this up. And a lot of people are saying, oh, the media is obsessed with this. The media is obsessed with this. No, first of all, there should be surveillance so that we know that the people aren't desecrating it. And then second of all, we should try to figure out some of the mechanics. We have a beautiful reflecting pool because we're just 3 weeks away from July 4th. We're almost there to the America 250 celebration festivities, and I want to get this thing loaded up like with some great vibes. And so I don't think that just because NBC and ABC and John Carl are obsessed with this thing, and they shouldn't be, and they should be on other stuff, they should be on their actual problems facing Americans. The whole goal was to make this place classier. So let's do it. It's the Trump's a builder, and let's get this done. I don't know who's responsible. I'm not naming names, not calling anyone out in particular. But there's a lot of people who are saying, oh, well, we shouldn't care. We should care. We should care. And if Obama was president or Biden was president, we would say this is a problem and we got to fix it. So I hope they sort it out. And yes, we can walk and chew gum at the same time. We can police fraud and we can win wars and also have a nice area where our national monuments are, National Mall. Okay, that's my take. So it's a feel free to do with that what you will. All right, back to some fun stuff. So the Barack Obama library opening has been nonstop fun. All of you are going to get sent this video over the next day or two of Joe Biden wandering around on the stage, seeming lost. I don't need to play it. It doesn't. There's no audio component, so it's unjustifiable for a show that, yes, we were on TV, we were on YouTube, we're on Rumble, but largely a radio show. No justification for that. But I will play some clips of some of the speeches and some of the celebrities who were there. And none is more entertaining than this from Tom Hanks being asked by MS Now a question. Let's play this one. This is 11.
1: It's great to see you.
2: What can I do for the 800 people?
1: Jacob Sobroff, MS Now. We're live on MS
2: Now. All right, add a zero to it if you need to.
1: I would say millions now that you're on our air.
2: All right.
0: So he's mocking MS Now. He says, what can I do for the 800 people who are watching MS Now? Okay, maybe I can add a zero to it. Everyone, you know how good we have it right now that we got Woody from Toy Story. Toy Story 5 is coming out this weekend. I'm going to go see it. You know why I'm going to go see it? The whole premise is that the analog toys are fighting with the digital toys. It's one of the best previews that I've ever seen, and so I'm going to see it. I'm going to check it out. So it's the look. I know that I don't like patronizing evil Disney, but it sounds good. So, and I got a bunch of kids, and we got a lot of Saturday afternoons wandering around looking for stuff to do. So I don't know if I'll see it this weekend, but I will report back if it's any good. But Tom Hanks is a lifelong card-carrying Democrat who is just mocking MS Now for having no viewers. They have no clout. They have no say. They're completely irrelevant other than for providing cuts like that for us to make fun of them. I also really enjoy that that's reporter Jacob Sobrov, who is also a Harvard-Westlake alumnus and same high school that I went to, famed, one of the top schools in the country, and one of their more beloved sons because he is radical left-wing politics and is one of the guys who's rode hard for open borders. This is one of the biggest open borders advocates in American public life. And it's just great to see him mocked by Tom Hanks. Wasn't expecting that. And that is a clip that will live in infamy. And I love it. All right. David Letterman also was there. And he had a couple of choice cuts that were being passed around. Let's play 14, guys.
3: There was a lot of presidents up there, but one was missing. Was he missed?
4: I don't even want to get started here because that taints the spirit of the afternoon.
3: Well, you know what? Touche. I appreciate you.
0: So he says that it taints the spirit of the afternoon to trash Trump. Things are changing. People are getting it. Letterman, another guy, radical left winger, And he still is just, I don't really want to trash Trump because he's talking about Trump was not at the ceremony. And a lot of people are misinterpreting this, saying that it would have tainted it if Trump was there. No, it taints it to make it political when the politics is not helping the left. Making everything political is not helping them. And this is what MS Now can't help but doing. And there's Soboroff again, smiling, and he's got great flow, and he's got the cool guy glasses, but he's still getting dunked on again by left-wing celebrities who don't want to take the bait because they're aware it's not helping them. We'll be right back with more.
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8: With SRN News, I'm Ron Taylor. Israel and the Iran-backed Hezbollah terrorist group agreed to halt the heavy fighting in southern Lebanon that had threatened to unravel an interim peace agreement between the U.S. and Iran. Neither Israel nor Hezbollah immediately confirming the truce. It came after a heavy exchange of fire killed 47 people in Lebanon and four Israeli soldiers. The American push for high-stakes talks with Iran has hit a snag, as Iranian officials didn't travel to Switzerland as planned for the talks and are insisting that fighting in Lebanon must stop first. Vice President J.D. Vance was prepared to meet with Iranian counterparts this weekend at a Swiss resort before his trip was abruptly postponed. The remnants of Tropical Storm Arthur battering parts of the southeastern United States with heavy rain, sparking flash flooding and tornado warnings along the Gulf Coast. Gas prices falling to just below $4 a gallon on average, the first time since March that's been that low. This is SRN News.
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Bono is continuing the narrative that Michelle Obama is a gorgeous woman. We've been hearing this for a very long time. She's an incredibly grumpy woman. And I don't know what your classic definitions of beauty are, but I'll tell you that she seems like she got the skinny shot, a.k.a. the fat shot, after being in charge of school lunches for her kids, and just looks even more bummed out than ever. That's all I can say. I won't comment on her arms, but I'll tell you, Bono might differ. Let's play cut 10, please, guys.

If you couldn't hear that subtleties of that, you look so beautiful, Michelle. I mean, you got to just, it's the pandering to the Obamas. It's just, when are we going to get past this? It's just such a divisive administration. I was just thinking about everything from the rhetoric constantly portraying the country as just a

0: library, and they're so boring, I can't play them on live radio. I don't have enough time. I can do them on the podcast because I have an unlimited amount of time, but I can't. We've only got an hour here on the show. I'm not going to make you listen to Obama hem and haw. I will make you listen to one Michelle Obama cut, though. This is cut 8, please, guys.
1: Immigrants proving what it truly means to be a dreamer. These folks aren't Americans too. They are America. They are the beating heart of this country. They are us and we are them. And to ignore this simple truth, to refuse to respect the contributions and experiences of people who aren't exactly like us, y'all, it puts us all at risk. Failing to see the humanity in all people puts us all on a slippery slope.
0: So many straw mans in this, that just because we don't want illegal immigration invaders coming into our country and being treated as if they're not just only Americans, but they're the best Americans, which is what the Obama wing of American politics has done, it's harming the country immeasurably. We can't afford it. We can't afford the schools. We can't afford the health care. We can't afford all the crimes taking place. Trump was just talking about how Mexico has been completely overtaken by the cartels. Why do we want invaders to come into our country nonstop, unchecked? So if you guys think woke is dead, no. It's latent, it's dormant, it's coming there. LA City Council took a major step towards letting non-citizens vote. So they're trying to get non-citizens to vote in LA, a city that was ruined by illegal immigration, the original sin of LA and California. Illegal immigration ruined the schools, ruined the health care, made school unaffordable, made it so that the left kept collecting untoward amount of taxes, driving normal families out, letting the killers and the junkies take over the parks instead of the families. All that started with illegal immigration, and now they want to make illegal immigration, illegal aliens able to vote. Why? Because they don't believe in citizenship. They just believe in enshrining their own power. It is a clear divide in this country. There's nothing clearer. And the fact of the matter is that she would give this speech when we learned that there was a massive plot on the UFC event at the White House by a dreamer, one of Barack Obama's dreamers, one of the best Americans around, an illegal alien who came here from Mexico, part of the Dream Act. That was the guy who was the ringleader plotting to blow up the UFC event with a huge multi-level terror plan. And she's out there touting the dreamers and lecturing the rest of us. The sanctimoniousness of the Obamas. Good. I hope they keep giving me content. That's why I love the new Obama library. I can't get enough of it. The UFC event continues to bait all of the suckers and losers out. All of the unfun people who have lost any joy in their lives. Here's a Boston College history professor talking about what the UFC fight was like over the weekend. Play cut 16, please, guys.
2: What you are watching Trump do right now is deliberately tear that apart. And he is doing so on the same cultural argument, of course, that people used to back the first Gilded Age. That is, these culture wars that turn white Americans against marginalized people of color.
3: Right.
2: That's the bottom line there. So, I mean, it's not really a stretch to say that the same impulse that created the UFC fight on the White House lawn is the impulse that really pushed lynching in the late 19th century.
0: So that's a woman named Heather Cox Richardson, who has a huge following online, one of the most popular historical writers, clearly someone on the far left, who just very declaratively and as if she knows the truth says that anyone who wants to watch combat sports at the White House, this is the same culture that got us lynching. Of course, this cheapens lynching. It makes it so that anyone who was lynched, like, wait a minute, are we sure it's the same as guys doing prize fights? Like, that's the same? What if your family has in their history someone who was lynched? Or someone who was involved in a lynching. It was a real thing that happened, not as often as the left would like to think it happened in their effort to try to pretend like we have a horrific country. But overall, it did happen. And doesn't it cheapen it to suggest that it's the same mentality when there's a lot of people, whites and blacks, fighting each other while whites and blacks watch and people have a great time doing it? That's the same as lynching? And what's interesting in that clip, if you're watching the footage, that was on Abilio Jim Acosta's podcast, formerly of CNN. And he's sitting there with his horn-rimmed glasses on, smiling and laughing along as if it's some sort of a brilliant point and it's really fun to make this point. not only is there no pushback,

that's absurd. And in fact, it really does cheapen anyone who has a legacy that goes back to lynching. Like, it kind of cheapens their whole family struggle here to act like this is the same mentality. And who are you, white lady, to tell us that? No, Abilio Jim just sits there and just goes, genius. Yeah, you're incredible. It is just the bubbled nature of this stuff. It's really, it means we just have to keep winning. We have to keep winning because if we ever lose again, these are the people being charged, the people who want illegal aliens voting in L.A., and the people who think that lynching is the same as a combat sport at the White House. You almost don't even want to spend the time debunking the arguments because any sane person knows how insane it sounds. All right, let's go back to having some more fun. The Knicks owner, James Dolan, he was throwing shade at Zohrab Mamdani. I don't know James Dolan's politics. I was trying to look into it. It seems pretty neutral. I don't think he's like a political guy. But Mamdani gave a viral speech at the Knicks parade over the weekend. And he was doing all this name dropping, and he's got rhetorical gifts. He does. And I like boosting Mamdani because, first of all, he is an actual communist. I think he's an Islamist. I think he's pro importing the third world to replace Americans, which I think is useful to see that experiment take place. And also, he'll never be president because he was born in Uganda. And recall J-Lo herself, Jennifer Lopez, Jenny from the Block. She said herself that you have to be born in New York to be a New Yorker. So thus, Mamdani is not a real New Yorker. Donald Trump, on the other hand, born in Queens, is a New Yorker. So important to note that. We repeat that now and again on the show. But James Dolan, the Knicks owner, watched Mamdani give this speech where he's name-dropping all these Knicks who were in their prime while Mamdani was, you know, living in Uganda, presumably. And then now Dolan comes up and he actually says that I don't need your vote. I don't need to quote you because if you're a real Knicks fan, you already know it. Obviously throwing shade at the 10 minutes of name dropping that Mamdani was doing during his speech, which is, it looks like a good speech if you're giving it in speech and debate class, but there is something that just reeks of calculatedness, inauthenticity, and just a throwback to politicians that woo over, I think, simple-minded and midwit level intellects. But it's really cool because this Knicks news cycle, and I had a feeling it was going to work out this way, it has just looked so good for normal people. It's the trying to get people to politicize this team has just totally backfired. We learned that Jalen Brunson prefers the taxes in Texas to New York. We learned that the owner of the Knicks doesn't like Mamdani trying to take credit for the team when so many people have really been truly with the Knicks for such a long time. When people try to act like it was inappropriate for Trump to show up at a game, then people were reminded that Trump had been going sitting courtside for decades and decades and is clearly a fan. And there's never been an instance, there's not one data point to suggest that those who tried to co-opt this team with Taylor Swift brand activation, Democrat Party activist Taylor Swift, that's actually been effective at all in terms of courting people. Because the left is not cool, and the right is cool. One of the players in the Knicks, Tyler Kolek, was stopped by police. And I have to tell you that this is, Tyler Kolek is a Caucasian man, not one of the stars of the team, not a household name, wasn't a name I was familiar with, but someone who's on the team, and he was stopped by cops because the cops thought he was a fan. And I will tell you that this level of racism is beyond belief in this country. To stop a white man who was on the basketball team simply because he's white, which is what it was, right? It's a, that was a, they got confused because he's a white guy because the NBA, I mean, largely black guys. So this was racism. Guys in the booth, am I out of line here? That they stopped the white guy for racist reasons. This is the equivalent of, you know, Mayor Bloomberg stop and frisk, just stopping black guys. We all knew that was racist. Would he have been stopped if he was black? I don't think so. Thus, it is racist. And we need a deep investigation into this. Also, Tyler Kolek wearing a Knicks 1993 NBA World Championship shirt, which a lot of people are attributing that to a subtle shout out to President Trump, who was mocked for, I guess, not knowing who the Knicks were when it was. What was the story exactly? It was that there was the It was Hochul. What did she say exactly, Sean? Well, we'll look this up during the break, and I'll come back to this. But this is where it was a subtle nod to Hochul implied that Trump didn't know who were on the Knicks team in a championship year. She got the year wrong. I think that's what it was. But I'll look this up during the break. But anyway,
people are just nonstop making this fun. And I'll tell you what's not fun, though. Canada World Cup soccer match ending in a brawl. Those Canadians and the Qataris fighting even after the 6-0 win. I love that stuff. It was a brawl between Canada. Canada was out there. Maybe Canada's getting some stones, standing up to Trump, and now they're fighting at the World Cup. Look, it's a you love to see it. It's spectacle. It's sport. It's combat sports. And I'll tell you, it kind of reminds me a lot of lynching. We'll be right back.

0: War of 1812, our nation fought and won America's religious freedom. Today, that constitutional right is being assaulted once more from within.
1: Religious liberty and rights in general were under attack. We all of a sudden became the enemy.
0: In the important new documentary by Dawn's Early Light, anti-Christian bias is exposed at the highest levels of government.
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13: Bible.

0: I asked him to name the starting lineup of the 1993 championship team and see how he does with the Kathy Hochul said about Trump, only that the Knicks hadn't won a championship since 1973, thus the shirt and a great troll from the Knicks players. All right, we've got Larry O'Connor coming in. He is the morning host for us at Salem and a close friend of mine for many years. I have a full podcast with him about to go out to promote. He's got a cruise with Salem, LarryCruise.com. For that, Jennings will be there, Gallagher will be there, LarryCruise.com. Good stuff with Larry. Full interview in the podcast. We'll play a big cut right now.
1: But you saw something in him, and I think in the potential of the new media space, where you were a theater guy. I know, I think it was you had a sales background too, and you were doing all sorts of different stuff. And then something drew you to Andrew as I'm going to literally change my life to try to facilitate this guy, fulfill his vision. And you were very declarative about it. Like, it was very clear from the moment you walked into the building that this was, you were a man on a mission.
2: This is my future. Yeah, I believed in him, and I believed everything that he saw, the vision that he had, and we're living that vision right now, Alex. Honestly, it's incredible what he knew, what a visionary he was. And yeah, I used to joke that I worked for 20 years in the commercial theater business. I was the manager of the Schubert Theater in L.A. I managed big musicals and big productions in L.A. I worked for 5 years on Broadway in New York, all on the management side of things. And I joked that taking a job with Andrew Breitbart as a, you know, first as a writer, blogger, and then as the editor of the video site and starting a streaming radio show, that it was the same thing as buying a red Corvette, you know, in your midlife crisis. This was my midlife crisis. I decided to just say, you know what, my life that I've been living up until now, other than, you know, my marriage and my kids, everything else was less than fulfilling. I liked it, but I didn't love it, and I didn't feel like I was making a difference. And from the moment I started working with Andrew for a year for free without any income, I knew that we were going to make a difference.
1: I was just reviewing. I'm making a clip reel of myself so I can do some speaking, and I was. Cool. I had to revisit all these old speeches. I made a point in a speech I'd forgotten that I made, which is that us beating Roe v. Wade is like a whole blueprint for anyone who's bummed out right now and feels like progress is too slow. Is that Roe v. Wade was a total leviathan in American culture. And we slowly, methodically chipped away at it, making the court, molding in our image, making it more conservative brick by brick. And it didn't, that was a proverbial Rome didn't get built in a day. And then now we're in a spot where it got overturned and it just happened. And it just like, boom, it was over. Like, it happened all at once, but it really happened over, you know, 20, 30, even 40 years.
2: Oh, it was climbing Mount Everest.
1: Yeah, exactly. And we did. We summited it. And it's now we got a bunch of other issues getting to people stop getting the abortions that they can get. But overall, it was a pretty big summit. And it's a great thing because you see so many people in our online age who are just super focused on, if I don't get everything I want today, then everything is for naught. And I just,
2: Alex, is such an important point because we don't stop for a minute and recognize our victories. And look at the border, for God's sake. You know, everyone's screaming about whatever the issue of the day is, because Trump was so effective with Tom Homan, with Kristi Noem, with the entire team in the first 2 months of this presidency. And the border is absolutely locked down, something that we've been told for the last several decades they could never achieve. And he did in a couple of months. And we've like, okay, well, let's move on. No. Stop for a second and recognize and celebrate that victory, because, by the way, it can be reversed with one election.
1: Well, I had a bunch of topical things to bring up with you, a bunch of stuff in the news. I want to talk about the musical business if we had time, but of course you don't have time. But this is good because this is so effortless to talk to you, Larry, my old friend, and one of the most capable commentators in the whole business. The morning host on Salem, Mark Halpern's two-way podcast that he does every day, editor of Town Hall, author of fantastic material, both written in book form as well as in they can't see it if you're flashing it. If you're there you go. I'm giving you media training. So not only do you read anything he writes, but Shameless Liars, everyone should pick up now and listen to him perform the audio. He's a performer, ladies and gentlemen. But most importantly for the day, LarryCruise.com.
2: You can see the jazz hands.
1: LarryCruise.com. It supports the whole family. It indirectly supports my stuff as well, because we want Salem doing well. So this is it's a big thing. All right, cool. Anything you want to hit before I let you run?
2: Well, you mentioned Broadway musicals.
1: Yes.
2: Not that we can get too deep into it, but here I'll give you a perfect example.
1: Please.
2: I'm going to London. I've been to London once before, but I wasn't able to see a show when I was there. Next week I'm going to London for, this is actually another hat that I wear. I co-host the Kevin Roberts podcast for Heritage Foundation. It's a, of course I have another podcast, and I'm going to London. We're doing a special in London on the Kevin Roberts Show podcast, and I'm going to have one night free while I'm there in London. And I've decided that I'm going to see a show in the West End. First time in my life. What am I going to see? The show that I saw 30 years ago, Les Miserables. That tells you everything you need to know about the current state of the Broadway.
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14: With SRN News, I'm Ron Taylor. Israel and the Iran-backed Hezbollah terrorist group agreeing to halt the heavy fighting in southern Lebanon that had threatened to unravel an interim peace agreement between the U.S. and Iran. Neither Israel nor Hezbollah immediately confirming the truce. It came after a heavy exchange of fire killed 47 people in Lebanon and 4 Israeli soldiers. The American push for high-stakes talks with Iran has hit a snag as Iranian officials did not travel to Switzerland as planned for the talks and are insisting that fighting in Lebanon must stop first.
15: Vice President J.D. Vance was prepared to meet with Iranian counterparts this weekend at a Swiss mountain resort before his trip was abruptly postponed. The relationship between President Trump and Senate Republicans seemed to be nearing a breaking point as tensions flared this week on Capitol Hill, President Trump upending Republicans' efforts to swift confirmation of his intelligence nominee. This is SRN News.
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25: Hello, Americans. You made it to another Friday. We have a great show for you today. We have part two of our interview series on the South Carolina governor's race. We have the state attorney general, Alan Wilson, joining us later. The runoff in the Palmetto State is on Tuesday. We actually have two other AGs joining us today. First from Florida, the current AG, James Udemeyer. He is looking into Major League Baseball's treatment of these Christian baseball players who were under fire for putting those Bible verses on their hats. And then we also have Mike Cox from here in Michigan. He's a former attorney general, but he is running for governor here in the Republican primary. So two great conversations ahead there. And we'll round out the week with some Friday punditry. Joining us, my friend from CNN, Harry Enten, the data analyst and the numbers guru. We'll talk about some of the recent national and state level polling, talk about the midterm elections, and then we will reveal our winners and losers of the week. Today is Friday, June the 19th. I'm Scott Jennings, and we are live again in Birmingham, Michigan, and we celebrate the most Republican of holidays today, Juneteenth, the day that word of President Lincoln's Emancipation Proclamation reached the people in Texas. And on this day, a new president faced a choice to grant clemency, bowing to worldwide pressure for mercy, or to send a message that these sorts of heinous crimes would not be tolerated. Now, the pressure was immense. Religious leaders appealed for mercy. Protesters gathered in cities around the world. Intellectuals had denounced the sentence. Foreign governments urged restraint. Many believe that the young president, only months into office, might bend, but he had studied the evidence, considered the appeals, and reached a conclusion. If Americans who betrayed their country and delivered its secrets to a hostile foreign power escaped punishment, well, what message would that send? So the president would not bend, and on this day, in 1953, a husband and wife entered the execution chamber at Sing Sing Prison in New York, never again to walk out alive. The crime was espionage, delivering national security secrets to the USSR. The president was Dwight Eisenhower. The traitors were Julius and Ethel Rosenberg, and the decision, execution, carried out on this day, June 19th, 1953. As for today's news, our current president, Donald Trump, and his vice, J.D. Vance, are still facing tough decisions themselves on dealing with Iran. Now, Vance was supposed to go to Switzerland today for technical talks with the Iranians, but that travel is postponed because of some flare-ups between Israel and Hezbollah. Meanwhile, Israel launching new strikes in Lebanon following a deadly attack on its soldiers there. Israel struck more than 80 Hezbollah targets. responding to an attack on an Israeli tank crew. It's fair to say that Lebanon remains a major obstacle to finalizing this peace deal with Iran, as Hezbollah simply cannot stop attacking Israel. And Netanyahu says Israel will not be bound by any deals that stops Israel from self-defense. However, in the last little bit, there is word that Israel and Hezbollah have agreed to a ceasefire today, but we're awaiting official confirmation, and we'll see how long that lasts. Now, while the politics of the Iran deal rage on the right and left, the first polling of the American people has come out, and Trump, well, he's going to like it. Qantas Insights released data last night, 1,000 likely voters nationally, 56% approving of the deal to end the war, just 13% disapprove, and 74% say they agree with Trump that Iran must give up, remove, or destroy its stockpile of highly enriched uranium, which they have agreed to do, at least on paper. I predicted this outcome last night on CNN, debating my old friend Paul Begala. Take a listen to cut number 12.
4: The third stage is distraction or diversion. And we haven't seen that yet, but you watch. That's going to come soon. I don't know who he's going to invade next or what horrible thing he's going to say about
7: Congressman
4: the Obamas.
7: Goldman was saying that the Iran thing was a diversion from the Epstein thing.
4: A lot of people believe that, but now he's going to have to divert from this failure.
7: Scott, when the president calls this unconditional surrender by Iran, do you think that's true?
8: I'm sorry I missed Paul's happy hour tonight. It sounded like it was a doozy. Look, here's the reality. The president has
4: Kentucky bourbon, brother.
8: That is, yeah, that's what you would need. Look, here's what he's done. He's ended a conflict on terms that, frankly, I think politically the American people are going to agree with. Iran has agreed they will not pursue or have nuclear weapons. They have to be held to that. These people have to be held accountable, and no one should trust them any farther than they can throw them. But that's what they've agreed to. The Strait of Hormuz is going to open. The oil is going to flow, and that's going to bring down energy prices. You know, as Paul and I have argued on this network many times, the war was, you know, somewhat unpopular in the polling. Ending the war, therefore, is probably going to be popular, particularly if gas prices... the Iranians are held to account when it comes to nuclear weapons. So I think the president here, he destroyed their military. Their Navy is at the bottom of the ocean. They have no Air Force to speak of. And, you know, they've agreed on paper, at least, to give up any ambitions for nuclear weapons. I think the president's right to call it a win.
25: It's up a bit today. And oil, looking here, holding at about $77 a barrel. Gas prices are falling. It's curious, though, the networks have all taken their gas price trackers off their screens. Funny how that works. Speaking of oil and gas, down in Texas, the Democratic candidate for Senate, James Tallarico, well, he has a problem, and the problem is his long record of trying to put oil and gas workers out of a job. As a state representative, Tallarico partnered with a group called Third Act, a collection of older Americans dedicated to crippling the fossil fuel industry. It's kind of a big deal in Texas, you might have heard. Take a listen to Tallarico talking directly to this group of climate radicals. Cut number 10.
9: I look forward to working alongside all of you in this important work. And I just want to thank you for coming to Texas. This is the most important work in the most important time in the most important place. And I look forward to doing it alongside all of you. Thank you.
25: James Tallarico has a long, long record of trying to cripple the oil and gas industry in Texas. In Texas. So let me see here. Six genders, no meat, no oil and gas. And this is what the Democrats are running on in Texas, of all places. Financial disclosures this week by Tallarico reveal a puzzling thing. He reported having one checking account that he shares with his mother. Now, Tallarico is 37 years old, presumably male, and he has one checking account with less than $50,000 in it with his mom. More fraud. This time in Massachusetts, the defendants charge it there with more than $1.4 million in welfare fraud, Medicaid fraud, and SNAP fraud. It's disability and unemployment benefits as well, all sorts of charges. Who did it? Well, let's listen to the Assistant Attorney General Colin McDonald explain it. Cut 11.
11: And the common theme in these cases was illegal aliens stealing the identities of Americans to then steal from America. 11 of the 15 charged defendants are suspected to be unlawfully present in the United States. They would assume the identities of Americans and then go to the various benefit programs to sign up for these programs.
3: The thing that they say never happens keeps happening. And the Obama Presidential Library opened in Chicago yesterday. The former president and first lady, Michelle Obama, sat down for an interview with ABC News. Rather illuminating back and forth here. Listen to cut number 8.
12: One word to describe your next chapter. One word.
13: Fun.
14: Me.
12: That's what you call drop like the mic. Yeah.
13: You know what? You seem to be grading her higher on her answer.
3: Michelle Obama, who is constantly disappointed in America, well, she's just going to hang out with the only enlightened person that she knows, which is herself. Also at the Obama event, one of his advisors, Valerie Jarrett, got up to apologize to Native Americans for building the library on stolen land. Cut 7.
15: We'd also like to take a moment to recognize the original inhabitants of the land upon which we are gathered today. We honor the Anishinaabe, the Council of Three Fires, the Ojibwe, the Odawa, and the Potawatomi nations.
3: And yet, Obama built his library on their land anyway. 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When we come back, we'll have to talk a little British politics. I think the Prime Minister over there may be in a little trouble after a special election last night. We'll discuss it after this on the Scott Jennings Show. Stay with us.
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25: All right, Friday, June the 19th, Common Sense for the American People. Let's talk about British politics for just a moment. There was a earthquake of sorts last night in a special election from the Labour Party. A man named Andy Burnham, who is the current mayor of Greater Manchester, won a seat in Parliament just a few hours ago, and that puts him in position now to challenge the Prime Minister of Great Britain, Keir Starmer, for leadership of the country. And a lot of political observers in Great Britain think Starmer and his government are going to fall. Let's discuss this with Paul McCarthy, who is a senior research fellow for European Affairs and the Heritage Foundation's Margaret Center for Freedom. Paul, thanks for joining us. So we had this special election, and it looks like Starmer is in real trouble. How do you handicap it?
20: He is absolutely in real trouble. His government is likely to fall. Andy Burnham, who comes from the far left of the Labour Party, has gone after Starmer for quite a long time. He won this special election yesterday. He's former mayor of Manchester. He is now in pole position, being newly elected to the parliament, which you have to be a prime minister. And he is going to challenge, Keir Starmer, and is probably going to win. He only needs 20% of the Labour Party membership vote to get that coveted prize.
25: And Labour is in power in Great Britain, but it is really unpopular. Starmer is really unpopular. The Labour Party took a bath in local elections a few weeks ago, and Starmer has already faced a bunch of resignations from his government. Now, he says he's going to fight this out and is out there being defiant, I guess, in public. But talk to us about how it works in the British system. Once the snowball gets rolling down the hill, it'd be hard for Starmer to roll it back up, wouldn't it?
20: Oh, absolutely. The hill is quite short for Andy Burnham to challenge Starmer, and there are other challengers within the Labour Party as well. The problem, though, and I want to emphasize this, is that Andy Burnham comes from the far left of a far left party that has opened the UK borders. One of the reasons Starmer has been in hot water is that he has not been able to tackle migration coming in the boats across the English Channel. He has not been able improve law and order when it comes to migrants that are in the country. We saw these terrible videos of Henry Novak being stabbed. We saw this fellow, it appeared like he was going to be beheaded and so forth.
25: Yeah.
20: This is all laid at the feet of the Labour Party in the UK. So even if Andy Burnham wins, he's going to be the head of a party which overall is losing to parties like Nigel Farage's Reform Party.
3: Well, what happens next? Let's say Burnham becomes prime minister here in short order. What happens next? When is the next opportunity for the Reform Party or the Conservatives to try to get back into power?
20: Well, that's the rub, is the way things are set up and the parliamentary majority that Labour has from the 2023 elections, it's going to be very difficult to call an election before 2029. But meanwhile, Farage's Reform Party is just going to go from strength to strength, because I do not see a Labour Party, even led by somebody like Andy Burnham, solving these problems. And I think that the Conservatives, the right of British politics, is just going to continue to grow support for it.
3: Why is Burnham so popular? They keep describing him as, you know, sort of affable and charismatic. Is it just a sort of a force of personality with him?
20: He's pretty charismatic, but my impression of Andy Burnham is he's very similar to Starmer. He comes from a similar background. He looks, and his body language is very similar to Starmer, although he mouths the kind of working class, traditional kind of labor, it's all lies, of course, but the sort of labor line at the end of the day. But he comes across to me as a bit of an elitist. So against somebody like Nigel Farage, for example, it's going to be tough for him. Nigel has the popular touch. So even if he wins, there's going to be turbulence coming in UK politics.
3: Mm. Paul McCarthy is at the Heritage Foundation's Margaret Thatcher Center for Freedom. Thanks for analyzing British politics for us today. We'll have you back soon. We'll see what happens over the next few days. We're going to take a break. Coming up, Mike Cox, former Michigan Attorney General, running for governor, is in the room. Stay with us for that conversation.
0: In the War of 1812, our nation fought and won America's religious freedom. Today, that constitutional right is being assaulted once more from within.
1: Religious liberty and rights in general were under attack. We all of a sudden became the enemy.
0: In the important new documentary by Dawn's Early Light, anti-Christian bias is exposed at the highest levels of government.
2: I got 6 months house arrest, 5 years probation.
19: I'm sorry, our rights have been suspended?
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0: 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The governmental hostility and prejudice is uncovered, and Trump's fight to restore our constitutional liberties and religious freedom.
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23: With SRN News, I'm Ron Taylor. Israel and the Iran-backed Hezbollah terrorist group agreed to halt the heavy fighting in southern Lebanon that had threatened to unravel an interim peace agreement between the U.S. and Iran. Neither Israel nor Hezbollah immediately confirming the truce. It came after a heavy exchange of fire killed 47 people in Lebanon and 4 Israeli soldiers. The American push for high-stakes talks with Iran has hit a snag as a result. Iranian officials didn't travel to Switzerland as planned for the talks and are insisting that fighting in Lebanon must stop first. Vice President J.D. Vance was prepared to meet with Iranian counterparts this weekend at a Swiss mountain resort before his trip was abruptly postponed. Emergency services rushed to the scene of a collision between two trains north of London Friday afternoon that killed one person. Both trains were traveling south to London's St. Pancras station, where they collided outside the town of Bedford. This is SRN News.
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27: Nathan has taught me to embrace the moment. 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
25: Thanks for listening to Common Sense for the American People. Friday, June the 19th, we're on day two of our swing through the great state of Michigan, and there is a big governor's race going on in Michigan this year, number of candidates running, and there is a Republican primary going on. We're joined by one of those candidates here. Mike Cox is the former Attorney General of Michigan. Mike, I'll bring in just a second. I want to play for our audience one of the ads that you're running in this campaign. Let's listen to cut number five.
9: Big insurance, big pharma, big utilities. As Attorney General, Mike Cox beat them all, saving Michigan seniors and taxpayers billions. As governor, Mike Cox will take the fight to radical big government liberals by eliminating the income tax, dozing state government, rooting out waste, fraud, and abuse, and getting prices down. He beat them before, he'll do it again. Marine, homicide prosecutor, Attorney General, Mike Cox for governor.
25: That's the Mike Cox message running for governor. And General Cox, thanks for joining us here on the Scott Jennings Show.
10: Well, Scott, thank you. And, you know, I'm ready to vote for that guy. I love that commercial.
25: Yeah. Tell us about the message. You know, you sort of talk about, and you're playing off your time as Attorney General, right, taking on big institutions that I guess you would argue have been hurting people. Talk to us about that message and whether it's resonating.
10: It absolutely is. As you know, Scott, I was down 40 points in the polls. This week I'm tied. Mm-hmm. And I'm really talking about the everyday concerns of regular Michiganders, right? Folks struggling. I'm the son of a carpenter, son of a maid. And, you know, my brother-in-law builds F-150 trucks. He'll be on his way to Dearborn Truck Plant in about 3 hours. And so each and every day I run into people much like me.

0: space for diplomacy, and this is the result of that. So, you know, I just don't, no matter who you are, what your political stripe is, I think this is a good result to have peace in the region. And we'll,
1: thank you,
0: know,
1: you Mr. Chairman, since you bring
0: holds,
1: it up.
0: But this is a significant
1: why don't we just start
0: progress.
1: There? Dr. Verma, I wasn't sure I understood your answer to Senator Moody a moment ago. Do you think that men can get pregnant?
2: I hesitated there because I wasn't sure where the conversation was going or what the goal was. I mean, I do take care of patients with different identities. I take care of many women. I take care of people with different identities. And so that's where I paused. I think, I wasn't sure where you were going with that.
1: Well, the goal is just the truth. So
3: we're going to make changes, changes that impact their children. You know, the two big issues for me, eliminate the state income tax, and so that we become like Florida, Texas, and New Hampshire, Nevada, and states that, you know, that understand that that freedom is bred through prosperity. And secondarily is to fix the Michigan education system. My grandbabies are growing up in Mississippi, and there was a time when no one thought children get educated in Mississippi, and they've shot past Michigan, and that resonates so, so much, the idea that Mississippi is beating us in education. So those two issues are really driving the election. And there's a third issue. There's a third issue, another E. So the economy, education, and the third E here in Michigan is immigration, meaning with an E, meaning too many of our children are leaving. And that is something that has so many parents, grandparents upset about the state of Michigan today.
4: So you're focusing a lot on the size of government, on economic issues. I want to talk a little about public safety. Obviously, that was a hallmark of yours as Attorney General. And, you know, there's been some issues here in Michigan. I'm sure people have concerns about that. Do you find that coming up in your conversations out on the campaign trail?
3: It absolutely is. It absolutely is. People here in Michigan, they voted for the president because he said he would crack down on the border. They're happy about it. And they understand that some crime is driven by illegal aliens. But it's a general sense of lawlessness. You know, when you have illegal aliens living amongst you, folks start to believe the rules don't matter, the rules don't apply, and they start to act out. You know, Michigan is a top 10 state in unfortunately, in violence. Our largest cities, including the city of Detroit, is the second most violent city in America, third most homicides, and people want the fundamentals, right? They want that, you know, the blocking and tackling that Republicans, you know, bring. They don't want trends. They want to restore what Michigan was all about. And that was really about the fundamentals, that you could buy a home, a working man or woman could know that their kids are going to a good school, and that every kid had the ability to move ahead. And too many parents in Michigan now

0: feel that that dream, that aspiration is gone, and it's on us Republicans to deliver for them.
1: As a political matter, talk to us about your opponents. You have James, who's been on our show here. We've never talked to Perry Johnson, but you know, you've been in statewide elective office here. Is talking politics with the voters, saying, look, I've attracted votes statewide before I even attracted some Democrat votes, is that a resonant thing for voters in this primary?
0: Oh, you better believe that, Scott. You know, Republicans are hungry for victory. The only one who's been winning in Michigan has been President Trump. Mm. You know, statewide Republicans have been losing. I'm one of the exclusive clubs that's won Michigan more than once who's a Republican, and I'm proud to say that includes President Donald J. Trump. And, you know, John James is a good man, but, you know, Republicans spent over $220 million to get him elected to the Senate twice and then finally got elected to Congress, and now he's abandoning the president. And he just, you know, that dog don't hunt, right? And Perry Johnson has spent $22 million, and he's behind me in the polls. I've only spent $2.5 million. The bottom line is, it's the candidate and the message that sells, and quite frankly, I have the team, right? I have a team that we've been out there working 7 days a week for the past 18 months, and what's happening in the polls now, the surge is really the function, is oftentimes in life, the work we've been putting in, day out, you know, when it's been dark, when it's been light, and when people haven't been paying attention to us, and it's now paying off.
1: All right, we're looking at my screen here. Picture of the Democrat, Jocelyn Benson, and she's the Secretary of State. And
0: we affectionately call her Ballot Harvesting Benson.
1: well, talk to us about the dynamics in the fall. If you become the nominee of the party and you're running against Benson, set up the contrast for us.
0: Well, the contrast is she's for the status quo, and as I said earlier, the status quo has let Michigan men and women, working class families down. Again, we're the bottom of the barrel in job creation. We're the bottom of the barrel in education. And she's more of the same. You know, I actually went to a debate with the MEA, which is the teachers union here. Only Republican would show up. None of my fellow Republicans would show up to debate education ideas in front of 1,000 union delegates. And they booed me. They laughed at me. But some of them came up and talked to me afterwards because they recognize that we need more accountability. We need more transparency. This Secretary of State has lacked transparency. And as you probably know, as many of your listeners know, she was on the board of the Southern Poverty Law Center during the time all they were paying to foment hate crimes.
1: We've covered this story extensively on the show. And, of course, the SPLC is in big legal trouble.
0: Legal trouble. Look, she gets there in 2014. And when does the nonsense start? 2014. Mm. And she runs around Michigan. She tells the media here in Michigan, well, I didn't know anything about that. It's like you're on the board of directors. So did you know about it, or were you just negligent and inept? Either one should be disqualified.
1: That's a shocking lack of attention to detail. Something you think you might want in a governor. Pay attention to the, you know, you've been put on a leadership position and you paid no attention to it. That's not a good argument for the people.
0: Well, you know, I was a Marine at 18 years old, 19 years old. We had a squad of 12, that I was a corporal over. And in the Marine Corps, you couldn't pass the buck, right? This is pass the buck, Benson. And she will not take responsibility. Her office is in shambles. For a Democrat, she's had multiple racial discrimination lawsuits against her where the plaintiffs have won. So when we get out there and we start hitting the trail, when the general election, we talk about the prosperity that eliminating the income tax brings. When we talk about bringing back fundamentals in education, I'm talking about every kid being taught phonics, require every third grader to be able to read. That's what allowed my autistic granddaughter in Mississippi to learn how to read by the third grade. Here in Michigan, we can't get kids to learn how to read, and we're taking a beating as a result. Benson's all about the past. I'm all about the future.
1: That voice you're hearing today, Mike Cox. He is the former Attorney General of Michigan. He is in the Republican primary for governor, which comes up in August. We'll be paying close attention to this race, the Senate race here, a couple of congressional races. Michigan is one of the biggest states in the country. Mike, thanks for coming by today. I want to talk to you for a moment about Medicare. If you are on Medicare or you're helping someone that you love navigate Medicare, you know it is a confusing mess. You get these mailers, you get these robocalls, and you wind up saying to yourself, what's the truth? Here's who can sort it out. It's a company called Chapter. They cut through the noise. Now, I know how it works because I just had my parents talk to Chapter and go through their consultation. For my dad, they determined that he was on the right plan, but he actually needed a new primary care physician, and they helped him like a concierge service, basically. And for my mom, well, they figured out how she could save $600 per year on her Plan G. So you call up Chapter by dialing #250, and you say Medicare plan, free call, no pressure, live person, and in just a few minutes, they'll help you sort out. 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We're going to take a break. When we come back, Alan Wilson from South Carolina joins us. 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Stay with us.
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0: Scott Jennings here on Salem. It is Friday, June the 19th. Thanks for joining us here on Common Sense for the American People. Working through some technical issues here. We're always on the high wire, and there are no nets in live radio, but we're doing our best. We got another great conversation coming up for you here. Yesterday, we started our two-part interview series regarding the South Carolina governor's race, and we have a runoff coming up down there. And today we have the Attorney General Alan Wilson, who is joining us. Before we get to Alan, let's listen to one of his ads, cut number four.
1: I remember the blast passing through us, through our bodies, kind of surreal.
2: Alan took a detail up to Turkey. He was attacked. They were just in a kill zone.
1: Alan was a steady, constant voice of calm and direction.
3: I've trusted him with my life.
2: He got everybody home safely. He's the right man for the job.
4: If you want to go to battle with anybody by your side, you want Alan Wilson.
0: All right, Alan Wilson is the Attorney General of South Carolina. And he is our guest right now. Alan, thanks for joining us. You're in this runoff. You made the top two in the election, which was just a few days ago. You all have a very tight turnaround, but you got this runoff coming up on Tuesday. Make the case. Why is Alan Wilson the right man to be the next governor of South Carolina?
5: Hey, Scott, thank you for having me on your show. This is incredible. There's been a lot of energy since a week ago Tuesday. Obviously, we came in a close second. But over the last 10 days, we've seen a surge of energy behind our campaign. We have seen surging in the polls. We've seen just a coalition of people, a coalescing of other candidates jumping in behind us. And we're just really starting to take off here. Obviously, as a 30-year combat veteran who's led soldiers in combat, as a 15-year attorney general who has led on national issues and delivered real results for South Carolina, we've recovered $2 billion for the state. We have, you know, quadrupled the size of the Internet Crimes Against Children Task Force, created the Human Trafficking Task Force, and defended South Carolina's constitutional rights and our citizens' constitutional rights. So my pitch to the people of our state and your listeners is that if you're a voter in South Carolina, you want someone who has a record of being a fighter and delivering results for you. And I think that is what sets me apart in this race.
0: All right, so talk to us about the politics there in South Carolina. You had several opponents in the primary, and you've been endorsed by a couple of the people that didn't make the runoff, including two members of Congress, Nancy Mace and Ralph Norman. Are those endorsements going to be good enough to fight back against the Trump endorsement of your opponent, who's the Lieutenant Governor Pam Evatt?
5: Well, and it's not just those endorsements. It's 80% of the sheriffs in our state have followed behind me, as well as just the fact that I was able to build broad coalitions in this race. Look, President Trump is very popular in South Carolina. People love him and people love his agenda. But President Trump is not on the ballot. And people in South Carolina know that I have defended and fought for the president. I fought for his agenda. And I think that's why that's why you're seeing such durability in the polls. That's why you're seeing a surge. That's why you're seeing us in first place. So yes, I do believe my defense of the president and support of him is actually going to carry the day here in South Carolina.
0: Have you had any debates? Did you all have any debates just between you and Evatt between the primary and now the runoff here? How'd that go?
5: Yes. Well, we had three debates before the primary season came to pass. She skipped two of them, but she and I last Tuesday did have a debate with just the two of us a couple of days ago. And again, based on the polling, it was a clear we were the clear winner in that debate. We're the clear winner right now, currently on in this runoff primary season.
0: All right, we've got about a minute to go here. We're on with the Attorney General of South Carolina, Alan Wilson. First of all, if folks want to find your campaign, how do they do that? And second of all, if you were on an elevator for 30 seconds with a South Carolina Republican, what would you tell them?
5: The office of governor doesn't belong to me or any of its occupants. It belongs to you, and it belongs to the citizens of this state. And I'm asking you to hire me to do a job. I view this as a job interview. So I would be honored to have your vote on Tuesday. I will never stop fighting for you, and I will always put you first. Give me a shot, and I will deliver you results.
0: All right, Alan Wilson's the Attorney General. And General Wilson, if some folks want to find you online, what's the best way to do that?
5: Scott, I would tell people to go to wilsonforsc.com, Wilson, F-O-R-S-C, as in South Carolina, .com, and you can learn all about us. You can even contribute. We'd appreciate the support. Thank you.
0: All right. Alan Wilson is the Attorney General of South Carolina. He's in this big runoff on Tuesday. Fascinating campaign. It's down to two, and the voters in the Palmetto State will make the choice this coming Tuesday. We appreciate both Alan and Lieutenant Governor Evatt coming on the show. We got to take a break. When we come back, more news. It's Scott Jennings here on Salem. Stay with us.
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12: With SRN News, I'm Ron Taylor. The American push for high-stakes talks with Iran have hit a snag as Iranian officials did not travel to Switzerland as planned for the talks and are insisting that the fighting in Lebanon must stop first. Vice President J.D. Vance was prepared to meet with Iranian counterparts this weekend at a Swiss mountain resort before his trip was abruptly postponed. The relationship between President Trump and Senate Republicans seems to be nearing a breaking point as tensions flared this week on Capitol Hill. The president upending Republicans' efforts for a swift confirmation of his intelligence nominee, and as he thwarted quick passage of a bill to renew a surveillance law. Republicans have been frustrated and openly critical of the president's agreement with Iran. The remnants of Tropical Storm Arthur battering parts of southeastern country with the heavy rain and sparking the flash flood warnings and tornado warnings all along the Gulf Coast as well. This is SRN News.
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3: And welcome in, ladies and gentlemen. 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Mark Walters in front of this Patriot Mobile Platinum and very powerful microphone. Wishing you a great Friday today. It's Greg's favorite day of the week. Greg in Dallas, Texas, how you doing today, my brother?
23: Not too bad. Yeah, TGI Friday.
3: TGI Friday, Greg's favorite day of the week for sure. Let's get my mic turned up in here. Good, there we go. I was going to hear myself a little bit better. We got a lot to talk about today. Those of you who listen to the show and watch the show regularly usually expect to hear Paul Markle here on the broadcast on Fridays, but Paul is driving through the mountains today with no signal, so we've given him the day off. And Greg, I'll let you do your shtick. We're on all three platforms right now. Tell people where to watch. Get involved in that separate third-party chat. We'd hope you use the chats in the platforms that you're using because we monitor those. They'll show up. That's great. And then we'll get to our guest, Dr. John Lott. He's got a study out that's going to blow your mind. We got a lot to cover with John in three segments. Let's get rolling.
23: Yeah, sure. Places to watch the show are going to be YouTube and Rumble. Just do a search for Armed American Radio with Mark Walters. 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
3: Greg says that because he's the one that set that up. Yeah. He has to throw that plug in. Personally, I'd rather you be on the YouTube chat or the Rumble chat. That'd be the way to do it because I get to see all
23: that's
3: of them.
23: That's the one you see.
3: I see all of them. It's my show. We've got a lot to talk about. Guys, I was on the press conference today with Ken Cuccinelli, former Virginia Attorney General. We're going to be talking about that on Sunday. But I might get into some of that with you in the fourth segment because we've got John for segment one, two, and three. John, welcome in, my friend. How you doing?
24: Doing great. I was actually the expert for Ken in the case that he was arguing in Virginia on the assault weapons ban there. So we'll have to see how that works out. But anyway, it was fun doing that. Kind of a crazy weekend this last weekend because he called me up on Saturday and I basically had to get my report in by Sunday evening. So.
3: Well, the take that he's using on the approach on this is interesting because he's using Virginia's very strong militia clause. So right. The assault weapons ban case is what we're talking about, ladies and gentlemen. The assault weapons bill is really the one we're focusing on here. This law goes into effect in about 12 days or so, 13 days, something like that. It goes in on July 1st, whatever that math is, whatever day today is, I'm even paying attention. But on July 1st, that unconstitutional bill banning your right to bear arms, particularly what they define as assault firearms, John, as you know, takes effect. And it is a ban, and they're using very strong state language on the approach. The press conference today was quite fascinating. And as I said, ladies and gentlemen, I've got the transcripts in front of me, and maybe we'll dig a little bit deeper into that in the fourth segment. John, let's talk first off about the weed case yesterday. Let's talk, we're calling it the weed case. Let's talk about the Hamani decision. That was huge for a lot of different reasons. And before I give you my opinion on that, I'd like to get your thoughts on that case.
24: Right. Well, I mean, it was pretty surprising. There were some people who thought we could lose that. It was not the preferred case that a lot of people would have liked to have taken to the Supreme Court. You know, it's kind of like bad cases make bad law type of way of labeling. And here you had a guy who was a criminal. You don't like unsympathetic people going before the court because, you know, a number of the justices understandably aren't too thrilled about being nice to criminals. But it was a 9-0, it was a unanimous decision, striking down the prohibition on people who were using marijuana from being able to go and have guns. And Gorsuch wrote an incredibly strong decision, and I think it cleared up whatever ambiguity, and I didn't really think there was a huge amount, but in the Rahimi decision that they had been forced to do, another case where you had somebody who was a despicable person, someone who had shot at people, had beaten up his girlfriend and stuff like that. In that case, though, he had been adjudicated, had essentially agreed in court that he was guilty of those crimes. And so that was an important point that Gorsuch kept on hammering away at in this decision. But so here's the issue in this case, and that is, up until the Trump administration, marijuana was classified as a class one type substance, which basically means it has no redeeming features. And whether or not if something is classified, that means if you're using it, then you're committing a crime. You're not allowed to go and own guns at all, even if 40 states in the United States allow people to be able to go and use marijuana on different levels. And what the government wanted to go and argue is that, you know, if you were taking something like marijuana, you'd be impaired and not be able to go and function properly. And Gorsuch, I thought, did a very good job on this. He basically, and if you ever listen to the oral arguments, they're mm-hmm. pretty entertaining. You know, he was saying, look, you look at the history, a lot of the founding fathers drank regularly. You had like John Adams having like a pint of whiskey in the morning with Christ. You had somebody like right. Thomas Jefferson saying that he didn't really drink very much. He only had like six glasses of wine with dinner.
3: With dinner, yeah.
24: And, you know, people don't realize that kind of before we really had refrigeration, people basically used alcohol to keep things from going bad, you know, to go and make it so that you didn't have bacteria or other things, little amoebas swimming around in what you were drinking. And so people basically, a lot of people basically had alcohol with all their different meals. And what Gorsuch made clear is that, look, in this case, all the individual had done was tell the police that yeah, he had marijuana once every 2 days. There's no evidence that he was impaired in any way. Gorsuch makes it clear that if you look at the historical analogs there, mm-hmm. people were only really banned from having guns if they were so inebriated that they weren't able to properly function. And it was often done in order to protect financially rather than go and deal with restrictions on gun use. And the Rahimi case, where he's bringing that in again, is just you have to prove, you have to have adjudication that the person is a danger to themselves right. or others. And simply having the police be told that the guy uses marijuana once every 2 days, you know, that didn't meet any of the criteria that was there. And so you got all the justices to agree. Now, I will say one warning that people should have, and that is, one of the concurring opinions by Justice Jackson and Sotomayor, while they agree with the bottom line on people who have marijuana shouldn't be banned from being able to go and have guns, they, in their concurrence, took a lot of issue with using Bruin for doing right. that because they said, you know, they don't like the fact that you should just look at the history. They said that that was arbitrary. They wanted to have what's called a balancing test where a judge or the justices would kind of go in their own mind and weigh the relative benefits versus the costs. And to me, that seems a lot more arbitrary and a lot less able to predict what's going to happen with those things. But, you know, after the Heller decision, you had courts across the country that were using these balancing tests. And time after time, when they were using these balancing tests, they would go and uphold different types of gun control laws because you'd have liberal judges who would go and say, well, we think the benefits from these gun control laws outweigh the costs. And that's what the Democrat justices on the Supreme Court would like to go back to. And the problem is that that should at least be a warning sign to people that if the Democrats or when the Democrats get back in charge, you basically have virtually all the Democrats on the House Judiciary Committee want to pack mm-hmm. the Supreme Court, at least all but one of the Democratic senators want to pack the Supreme Court. And so, you know, you're going to, if you have 13 or 15 justices, as they're talking about, it's going to be pretty clear that the new justices that they're going to have are going to have similar views to Jackson and Sotomayor.
3: And it would wipe out our Second Amendment as we know it. I have a lot to unpack with John. Ladies and gentlemen, we're getting ready to take our first break. I've been taking some notes. John, just so you know, before the break, I took a deep dive into this. You've already touched on some of this that I talked about yesterday. We're going to go there. I can't wait to get your perspective and some of my thoughts. And something I didn't mention yesterday, ladies and gentlemen, stick around for this one. I asked a good friend of ours, who I won't name, his thoughts on what I'm getting ready to mention to John when we come back. And I'll tell you what he had to say, this unknown person. We'll be right back with John. Don't go away. Armed American Radio listeners, you already know the name. 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Enjoy. Hi guys, it's Mark. Look, I think you'll agree with me that as gun owners, we need to have each other's backs. That's regardless of what state we call home. Here at AAR, we discuss it every day, and we're heard in every state. 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
3: Yeah, welcome back to the show, folks. I mentioned to you yesterday, if you're watching, I usually hold up, Greg, as you know, that Blackout Coffee bag that I have out here.
23: Yep.
3: Yeah, I had to scarf it and move it back in the house.
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3: We ran out yesterday, and I didn't bring another bag out with me. So I can just tell you that the QR code up above me, if you're watching on your screen, you can put your phone at that, your camera. 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And, Greg, you might as well ask me how many cups of Blackout Coffee I had to start my day today, because it was more than one, but it was less than three. Did I give it away?
23: I'm going to guess it was two.
3: It was two, and I'm glad you guessed that right, because I would have had a field day with that if you did not. I had two cups of Blackout Coffee to start my day, ladies and gentlemen. You can do the same thing by visiting blackoutcoffee.com/AAR. And if you don't want to go to that one because it's too much to type the AAR, just use the AAR promo code. 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I get two bags shipped to me, you know, about every 3 weeks, and it works perfect for me. 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Let's go back to Dr. John Lott. John, of course, we'll just give him this plug here because it's crimeresearch.org, ladies and gentlemen, and we are going to talk about some of his latest research that's going to blow your mind. But I want to keep going on this Hamani weed case here. John, welcome back in. A bunch of things to talk about. First of all, KJB's concurrence on this was fascinating, number one. I'll get to that in a second. But I've got to ask you this question. This popped up yesterday during a conversation I had, John, with, I'm only going to say, because I don't want to put words in his mouth, and if I get him on the show, I'll let him talk about it himself, but somebody that you and I know very well and are close to, a powerhouse in the gun rights movement, and I'll just leave it at that. And I asked the question, is it possible, John, that the government appealed this to and sought cert at the Supreme Court, even though the Fifth Circuit in Texas had already ruled the same thing? The more I looked at this, I thought, you know, the government had to know here. The Trump administration has relaxed the classification, as you were talking about. It used to be a class one. They've relaxed that. Nobody's hammering the states. The feds are letting the states do what they want with marijuana, even though it remains technically illegal at the federal level. It's being relaxed. It might even go wayside eventually. I wouldn't be shocked to see marijuana be legalized across the country, even at the federal level at some point. I don't know when, but it's certainly possible. Could it be that they sought cert in this case because they wanted this decision? Could that possibly be an angle? I'll just say that our good friend agreed with that and said that's a very strong possibility that the government did this because they knew how it was going to be ruled on. You think that's possible?
24: I don't think so. I mean, there are other cases that they could have surely brought that would have had more sympathetic type litigants involved. And, I mean, admittedly, they had a hard line to argue with in the case. But, you know, you listen to the oral arguments and you go and you read the evaluation after the oral arguments. And I guess, you know, I'm shocked that it was 9-0. I mean, it's easy to go and do Monday morning quarterbacking afterwards. Sure, sure. And people can say you should have seen this. But I look at that and it's not obvious. There are many, many prominent scholars who follow these cases thought that there was a chance we could lose this 5-4, that Alito in the oral arguments was hostile to, or let's put it this way, was supportive, seemed very supportive of the government's arguments that were there.
3: He did.
24: You know, it seemed like, you had the three Democrats who could have said, look, we don't think, you know, we want marijuana to be legal, but we don't, we hate gun rights too at the same time. And Roberts could have gone that way. So, you know, it's not obvious. Just listening to the oral arguments and reading, if you read a lot of the evaluation of the oral arguments, people were saying could go either way.
3: Yeah, it's interesting.
24: I think you predicted it was going to be 9-0. I don't know. Maybe you can find somebody who predicted it would be a 9-0, but there weren't many like that.
3: I didn't think that. I thought it might have been 6-3 or 7-2. In fact, I was talking with Jared Yanis about literally 5 minutes before it came out. My guess would have been at best 7-2. But, you know, this just highlights, ladies and gentlemen, when you're, if you've ever watched the oral arguments at the Supreme Court, and I would highly recommend you do, regardless of the case, it's quite fascinating. And it just highlights how difficult it is sometimes, probably, John, more often than not, to determine how a case is going to go based on questioning, because we've seen questioning like this before from somebody like Alito, who, if I was a betting man, I would have said it could have been 8-1, and it might have been Alito because of his line of questioning. So you just never really know. But let's go to KJB's concurrence. I found this interesting because it's right in line with what we're talking about here. She made the comment that she agreed with this decision because of its alignment with the precedent in Bruin. And then threw the but in, kind of like, well, I support the Second Amendment, but she understood the precedent in Bruin, but had to make it clear in her concurrence that she disagreed, as you pointed out in the first segment, with Bruin, and that's what led to they wind up packing the courts. But she at least acknowledged the precedents in Bruin. So my deep dive on this yesterday, the bottom line was, this absolutely strengthens Bruin going forward.
24: No, I don't think so.
3: You don't? Tell me why.
24: She says, all she's saying is that she's not surprised that the majority ruled the way they did because of Bruin, but she made it very clear that she doesn't accept Bruin as good
3: she
24: precedent.
3: Did.
24: She, so, you know, it's, if you had five members of the court who were like her and Sotomayor, they may have said, sure, you know, people can go and own guns, but we're going to, who are using marijuana, but we're going to go back to these balancing tests that were there where we get to decide whether we think the benefits from people owning guns outweigh the costs that are there. And it's pretty clear, just like, you know, remember the cases after Heller, there was one court case after another around the country where they would go and support different types of gun control laws because those liberal judges said that the benefits of the laws outweighed the costs. And so she would move back to that type of regime. So she would, what it appears like she would go and say, look, there, Heller has certain logic to it. You know, she never talked about Heller. So she would get Bruin. Now, to me, Heller and Bruin were pretty much the same. Both of them were basically not relying on balancing tests. It's just that judges around the country didn't want to, I guess, understand that. And so Bruin had to make it doubly clear that, yeah, we just think, you know, you read what's there and you go from that.
3: Yeah, when we come back, ladies and gentlemen, I want to go a little bit further into that with John. I find his answer on that fascinating for a lot of different reasons, and don't disagree with you, John, at all. It's clear to see where you're coming from in that. Guys, we've got John for one more segment, so we're going to move quick. Buckle in the next segment. We'll be right back.
5: With SRN News, I'm Ron Taylor. A federal judge has rejected former President Joe Biden's attempt to block the Trump administration from releasing a conservative group the recordings that Biden made with a ghostwriter. U.S. District Judge Dabney Friedrich said in a ruling Friday that the public interest in the material outweighed whatever privacy rights Biden had. The recordings were obtained by a special counsel in the course of investigation into whether Biden improperly retained classified documents while a senator and vice president. Biden's administration refused to turn over the material. A large fire has almost completely destroyed a luxury resort in the Dominican Republic, forcing the evacuation of almost 1,700 tourists. Local media reported an Italian tourist died in the fire and several others were in need of medical assistance. The Viva Dominicus Beach by Wyndham Resort, located in Bahia Bay, a popular destination for the U.S. and international tourists on the southeastern coast of the Dominican Republic. This is SRN News.
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3: 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Let's go back to Dr. John Lott. John, I wish I had more time with you. I really do. I know you're going, and I know you said you were going to be out of the country. Guys, that's I really wanted John on the program Sunday. His schedule wouldn't permit it, so we've got him today, and we'll just cut up snippets and get them all over social media for you.

0: it strengthens. That was my take on that. I'll give you the final word. Now I got to talk to you about Canada. Go for it.
1: Right. Yeah. Well, I mean, I think I'm optimistic. I think the Supreme Court is probably waiting for a decision from the Third Circuit on New Jersey's assault weapons ban. I mean,
0: agreed.
1: They like to have circuit splits. And unfortunately, the states that have adopted things like assault weapons bans and many other types of gun control laws are in those federal circuits where the Democrats have controlled the circuit because of Trump's appointments to the Third Circuit, which includes New Jersey and Pennsylvania. He's been able to flip control of that court. His judicial appointments have been probably the best from the Bill of Rights perspective of any president in my lifetime, even more consistent than Reagan's. And but they're probably waiting till the Wolfowitz case comes down and wait till the Hamani case just to see if anything that the Supreme Court said in those cases would affect their decision on the New Jersey assault weapons ban.
0: Right.
1: But once the Wolfowitz case comes out on Hawaii, I think in relatively short fashion, we'll see the case, the en banc decision from the Third Circuit come down. And when that happens, my guess is the Supreme Court will fairly quickly grant cert for assault weapons ban case.
0: We need it desperately, John. We do. Listen, let me stop you there only because I really want to go to Canada with you, and we've only got about 4 minutes. The segments fly by. The numbers that you found in this study, ladies and gentlemen, take a listen to this. This will blow your mind. It did mine. John, Canada is a much more dangerous country than the United States. Take us to the break, man. This is fascinating stuff.
1: Right. Well, what you see is people go and compare reported crime rates, you know, so the FBI data from the United States with the reported crime rates in other countries. And the problem is that it can be very misleading. And, you know, Canada, the last time that they did a national survey on crime victimization was in 2019. What they found was that only 29% of violent crimes were reported to the police. In the United States, that year was about 41%. And the most recent year that we have, it was about a little bit over 48%. But here's the problem. If you have only 29% of violent crimes being reported in one country and 41% of crimes being reported in another country, even if the crime rate, the true crime rate was the same in both countries, because the higher rate that crimes would be reported in the United States, if you just looked at the reported crime rate, it would make it look like the United States was worse. And so what we did was we kind of did kind of a deep dive trying to take that into account. And it's pretty clear that Canada has a much, much, much higher violent crime rate than in the United States. I mean, look, are homicides higher in the United States than Canada? Yeah, our homicide rate's about twice as high. But, you know, when you're talking about homicides, you know, it's like it's a tiny fraction of 1% of overall violent crimes.
0: Right.
1: Involve homicides. It's about 0.2%. In Canada, it's about 0.2%. But the reason why it's so much lower in Canada is mainly because of the fact that they have so many other types of violent crimes like rape, robbery, aggravated assaults. And so the post that we have up on our website at crimeresearch.org kind of goes through how to compare the different measures that you have of crime. And I would argue that it looks like their violent crime rate in Canada is about 300% higher than the violent crime rate in the United States.
0: Yeah, we're
1: and,
0: not going to hear the mainstream
1: press talk about that. 175% higher. But
0: those are crazy numbers. We'll never hear that from the mainstream media here. It certainly doesn't fit their narrative because they like to push how much safer Canada is and Canada's gun control and how effective all that. It just doesn't work for them, John. Those numbers are huge. 295% higher, ladies and gentlemen. I want you to go read the study at crimeresearch.org. It's up right now. Go see that. John, were you shocked by that?
1: I guess I wasn't super.

0: super shocked. I mean, there used to be something called the International Crime Victimization Survey, which gave a good measure across different countries. And in 2000, the Canadian rate was much higher than the U.S. rate. But it's gotten even worse relative to the United States compared to what was shown in that survey. But, you know, it's just not Canada. We did earlier work that we haven't really talked about with Australia. You know, in the United States, you have 45% of rapes and sexual assaults report to police. In Australia, it's like 19%. Well, wow. You just can't compare the number of reported crimes. And when you try to look at the measures of total rapes and sexual assaults, the rate in Australia is about three times higher than the rate in the United States. And I just had a piece in an Australian outlet with a federal senator down there that basically tried to go through those numbers.
1: Wow. John, it shocks me. I wouldn't have expected it to be 295% higher. I would have expected it to be higher with population figures and everything else. John, crimeresearch.org. Ladies and gentlemen, we've got to let John go. We're getting ready to take a break. John, thank you. Travel safe over the next couple of weeks. We know you're doing God's work wherever you're going to be. And when, ladies and gentlemen, when John is back in the United States, we will have him back on the program to talk about everything that he was doing. That's Dr. John Lott, crimeresearch.org, crimeresearch.org. When we come back, you've got me for the final segment on a Friday. We're going to wrap up your work week for you. Don't go away. We'll be right back on Armed American Radio's Daily Defense.

0: Hi, guys, it's Mark. Look, I think you'll agree with me that as gun owners, we need to have each other's backs. That's regardless of what state we call home. Here at AAR, we discuss it every day, and we're heard in every state. Right now, Virginians desperately need our help. That means me, and that means you. 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I'm a member, and I don't live in Virginia. 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Virginia is at the tip of the spear now. It could very well be all of us next. 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
1: 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And don't forget to join all the states' rights organizations that make such a huge difference around this country, including the National Rifle Association, the National Rifle Association at nra.org/AAR. 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They're all there for you at Armed American Radio. All right, so interesting conversation with John. He's got a lot going on, and I want to thank him for being here today. I know how busy he was, and he was kind enough to jump in and fill in for Paul today. John is always so spot on. But I'm gonna say this. I disagree with him on the fact that he didn't think Bruin, Greg, I thought it was interesting, he didn't think Bruin was strengthened by a case, even when KJB admitted, and she said and used the words, respecting the precedent set, this court respects the precedent set in Bruin. Words mean things. Now, I mean, to a liberal wacko, she'll say what she wants and do something completely different. We understand that. John is absolutely spot on the fact that if given the opportunity to wipe out Bruin, she would do that, and that is what she said without saying it. Tell me the quiet part out loud in her concurring opinion. But we already knew that. There's no shocker there. And the fact that we've got another case coming up, and that's the Wolford decision, which I had hoped would come out today. We'll see it, ladies and gentlemen. It's coming out any day now. It's really a matter of hours when that decision flies. It'll be here by the end of the month. And that's going to be a win as well for Second Amendment issues. The wins are piling up. All of these wins strengthen the precedent that's leading us to these wins, is the point that I'm trying to make. But we will see. John is absolutely correct, though, folks. They will. If they can pack the court, they're going to do it. They'll wipe Bruin out in a heartbeat, which is why it is so vital that we don't let that happen. That's why you got to join your state organizations, even if you're in a red state. On another court front. This one down in Florida. I was talking, Greg, we hadn't had Sheriff Kurt Hoffman from Sarasota on in a while, have we?
2: No, we haven't.
1: Well, we need to change that.
2: Yeah, sure.
1: Because Kurt sent me, he was the first one to send me the decision moments after it came out. Florida concealed carry ban for 18 to 20-year-olds ruled unconstitutional 2 days ago. I've been waiting to talk about this with you. We'll be going into this on Sunday with you. But a three-judge panel for Florida's 4th District Court of Appeals ruled on Wednesday that the state's ban on concealed carry for 18 to 20-year-olds is unconstitutional. And I was looking at a New York Post piece on this, that the judges were unanimous in their decision, and that Judge Spencer D. Levine wrote the majority opinion. He observed, and I quote, 18 to 20-year-olds can defend their country without restrictions, but can only utilize their Second Amendment right to self-defense with severe restrictions. Restricting 18 to 20-year-olds, members of the same political community as other law-abiding adults, and those are the operative words there, folks, political community, from our right to self-defense would make the Second Amendment a second-class right. This burden on law-abiding 18 to 20-year-olds' right to public carry, and specifically here concealed carry, which is not applicable to any other adults, is a burden that is facially unconstitutional as to 18 to 20-year-olds. Wow. And, of course, Utmeyer, the AG, this guy, I mean, Florida's been making some great Second Amendment moves lately, ladies and gentlemen. They have. I mean, you got the blues down there trying to ban you in the HOAs and all that nonsense. But at the state government level, where it really matters right now, here's what Utmeyer had to say about that in an ex post 2 days ago. In another win for the unalienable rights of Floridians, the 4th DCA, District Court of Appeals, agreed with our position that Florida's law banning adults under 21 from concealed carrying a firearm is unconstitutional. We will not seek further review, and we'll work with FDACS to implement the court's order. There you have it. That was a three-judge unanimous decision in the state of Florida. So another huge victory. And also, as of Friday, 18 to 20-year-old West Virginians are able to legally conceal carry for self-defense without needing any permit or license from the state. Yet again, another throat punch to the other side. Those clowns are getting beat up at every single twist and turn. Are we winning the fight, ladies and gentlemen? Seems like it, until you move to other states and realize, oh, wait a minute here. We've got 17 or 18 states that just don't care. And, of course, the usual suspects in New Jersey, New York, California, Illinois, Maryland, and now, of course, Virginia, where the fight is, that is literally the battlefield. And that battlefield is going to play out nationally if the Democrats win, which is why we cannot let our guard down. We must stay on our toes. I mentioned this yesterday. As gun owners, as gun rights advocates and supporters, as supporters of the right to bear arms, as patriots, supporters of our Bill of Rights, we've been on defense on this issue for a long time. We are now on offense. Now is the time to put our foot on the gas. Now is the time to join those states, groups, organizations, vcdl.org, azcdl.org, Florida Carry, CCDL is free. 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Don't matter what state you live in, folks. Join the organization. I don't care how blue your state is. I don't care how red your state is. Just get her done. Get her done. We've got a great show lining up for you on Sunday. The Monster Cast will be here before you know it. And I'll leave you with this today, only because it's fun, and I did use this in a YouTube video yesterday. Carry on, carry often, carry absolutely everywhere. Never, ever, ever leave your cave without your club. No self-respecting caveman would ever be caught outside his cave without his club. Enjoy your day. Stay safe. Enjoy your weekend. I'll see you on Sunday evening's MonsterCast.
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1: 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And the first time Dr. Kim adjusted me, I didn't have another one for 3 months.
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4: With SRN News, I'm Ron Taylor. A federal judge has rejected former President Joe Biden's attempt to block the Trump administration from releasing a conservative group the recordings that Biden made with a ghostwriter. U.S. District Judge Dabney Friedrich said in a ruling Friday that the public interest in the material outweighed whatever privacy rights Biden had. The recordings were obtained by a special counsel in the course of his investigation into whether Biden improperly retained classified documents while a senator and vice president. Biden's administration refused to turn over the material. A large fire has almost completely destroyed a luxury resort in the Dominican Republic, forcing the evacuation of almost 1,700 guests. Local media reporting an Italian died in the fire and several tourists required medical assistance. The Viva Dominicus Beach by Wyndham Resort, located in Bayabib, a popular destination for tourists on the southern coast of the Dominican Republic. This is SRN News.
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0: everything you need to know about the top headlines of the day and a perspective that will give you some eternity to it, plus practical tips for family life, spiritual life, and good old regular life. It's Kevin McCullough, Monday through Friday, on That Kevin Show. And now, from the Connors and Sullivan Broadcast Studios, the man who is not what he wants to be, but is way grateful that he's not who he used to be, here, the Kevin.
1: All right, welcome in. It's the Friday edition of That Kevin Show, thatkevinshow.com. We've got so much to get to. And glad to have you with us. We're going to have some of your Friday favorites come and joining us. Dr. Gina Loudon will be here. Bethany Mandel a little bit later on as well. And lots of headlines that are kicking around today. And here's the thing that that I hope that those of you that have been a little bit cautious or hesitant to think that the memo of understanding or the pending deal that Iran and America are trying to get to would be in some way in bad faith. I really did like the vice president's explanations of things from the White House yesterday. And I think that he said all the things that I'm looking for, most of which is, I don't want Iran to have anything until they prove something. I don't want them to have a dime of any sanctions relief or anything else until they demonstrate good faith and we start hauling off the uranium and we start seeing a change of behavior from the regime itself. And I understand people's hesitations to give them any stretch at all, but we've got to start somewhere. And I think that the first steps will be in what they demonstrate in terms of that. And along those lines, the president reiterated just a little while ago, earlier today, that Iran, and here's the exact quote, gets no money, not 10 cents, during a 60-day negotiation period to hash out the final details of an agreement to end the war. He said, "We didn't meet out of desperation. Iran did. They are the ones who are finished. We'll play out the 60 days. They get no money, not 10 cents," the president wrote on Truth Social. The Trump administration on Wednesday publicly outlined the contents of its new memorandum of understanding with Iran. It revealed plans for immediate waivers on Iranian oil exports, a framework for at least $300 billion in reconstruction and economic development if a final deal is reached, and a 60-day negotiation period aimed at securing a final agreement on Iran's nuclear program. But as the VP said yesterday, and I want to go back to his exact words, they are the ones that have to prove what they're doing. We're not going to allow some sort of third party, intermediary, can be bought off kind of, UN types or even NATO types to go in there and say, "Oh, well, yeah, they're playing nice." That's what Obama did foolishly. He took their word for things and then acted like they could totally be trusted. The Trump administration is not the same. They do not believe that the Iranian regime can be trusted. Truth and verification will be how this has to go down. And the Speaker of the Parliament and the President of Iran just a couple of weeks ago were always at odds with each other. They were always disagreeing. The President and the Speaker of the Parliament would be on one side saying, "We're going to work on a deal with Israel and the U.S. And the Ayatollah and the IRGC factions would be, "No, we're not accepting any of that." And I can only imagine how hard it has to be to try to bring about something as elusive as a stable peace to a terror state when you have a big brother hanging over your shoulder that's looms as large as the Ayatollah, if he's even there. This is still the part we don't know about. But there's a lot of stuff that has to still be dealt with. This 60-day negotiation period in which we are allowing them to sell some oil, that's not anything that wasn't happening before this all went down. And we're going to negotiate in good faith. And guess what? if they do something that violates the spirit of all of this, we can slap that blockade right back on them as fast as anything. So I don't really understand the kind of hand-wringing and kvetching on the right. I do understand the complete hypocrisy of those on the left. They're not going to be satisfied with anything. I do want us to do this for the right reasons, and I do want to make sure we do it the right way. And if we do it the right way, we're doing it for the right reasons, and we get the right outcomes, then I think that we have something to really be hopeful about, which is a new look for the Middle East that hasn't had a stable realignment in 50-plus years. So that's what's going on the Iran deal. Now, part of what Iran wanted to see happen in order for the 60-day negotiation to be successful was an effective ceasefire between Israel and Hezbollah in Lebanon, and a ceasefire, according to a senior U.S. official, has gone into effect. And because of that, we are hopeful that that's going to go well. This is what everybody wants to have happen, and they revealed that the ceasefire went into effect at 4 p.m. local time in the region. If Hezbollah doesn't shoot, we won't shoot. If they shoot, we will respond, said a senior Israeli official. We are currently in a ceasefire. We remain in the security zone, and if we are attacked, we will respond. We will thwart threats, said the senior Israeli official. This comes following clashes between the Israeli Defense Forces and Hezbollah terrorists. The IDF said Friday that four of its soldiers were killed in southern Lebanon after an Israeli military tank was struck by a suspicious target. And I hope and pray for the families of those that we lost that they will be restored, that the families will be able to mourn, and that something good will end up coming of all of this, which is hopefully a realignment and peace in the region. That's what we're aiming for. And by the way, I think that these Democratic leaders like Chuck Schumer, who literally said this yesterday, he said that Iran is better off now than before the war began. Completely absurd stuff. They do not have anything that they had before the war started. They are definitively poorer in the area of their economy, and they have been basically under siege with sanctions since the blockade went into effect. And the reason that they came to the table, the reason that they said that it was time to now come to a deal, was because we had the leverage and we had been using leverage. We will still have leverage through the negotiation period. But to reiterate what I said at the top, the president is being very clear today. Not 1 cent of sanctions relief or any other form of cash during the negotiation period. Not 1 cent. Even if they agree on stuff, it's not going to kick in until after the negotiation period is concluded. So that's where we are. You can take that to the bank at least this weekend. Every weekend it seems like it shifts a little bit, but that's where we're at heading into the weekend as we get started. All right, Kevin McCullough, we've got a big show for you. We're going to talk about fun stuff for the weekend. We're going to talk about what's going on in the state of Arkansas, an incredible story of some incredible results of something that is massively important taking place there with the governor of Arkansas, Sarah Huckabee Sanders, breaking through and I think really setting the pace on something that is really, really important for our kids. We'll tell you more about that coming up. It's That Kevin Show, thatkevinshow.com. 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

0: right, Kevin McCullough, glad to have you with us. Always grateful to have you with us. And on the Friday, I know you're looking forward to the weekend, and it's going to be, the next couple of weeks are going to be kind of fun because we're going to have a lot of celebrations about the nation's history and so forth. But before we get to any of the news or the rest of it, I want to put a bow on this discussion we've been having here in this section called How Do We Live? How do we live in the culture that is predominant around us and questions God, dislikes God, sees God as useless, disposes of his word easier than the daily newspaper, and looks at those of us that may have some allegiance to those things as being somewhat awkward. Our mission doesn't change just because of the context of the day that we live in, and so how do we live in light of that? Well, we've been looking at a really interesting discussion in the book of Luke this week on the story of the rich young ruler. And Pastor Joey Newton, Dr. Joey Newton, is back with us from Newtown Bible Church in Newtown, Connecticut. And Joey, we kind of skipped over a portion of the passage to ask some of those bigger things that we've been talking about this week. But we're coming back to that portion that we skipped out, which is where the rich man came and said some interesting things to Jesus. He starts out by calling him a good teacher, and Jesus asks him about that. Pick that up in verse 18.
1: Yeah, good morning, Kevin. So we are coming back really to the beginning of the encounter, and it's here that is unfolded by the question that Jesus poses between this rich young ruler, really what his main issue was, why he ended up walking away sad and neglecting this offer of repentance and of eternal life that Jesus offered to him. And so as you noted, he comes up to him and he calls him good teacher. And the first thing that Jesus does is to challenge that. He says, why do you call me good? No one is good except God alone. And as we noted right at the beginning, he's challenging his view of who Christ is and really of Christ himself. And although this would be unfolded in the life of Christ and certainly after his death and resurrection, he's making him to think that you're coming to me with this question of eternal life. You want to fill some kind of void in your heart, but you need to come to grips with the reality of who I am and the right that I have to call you to this kind of repentance. And that becomes really significant as not only in this encounter, but because of the implication that has for the gospel that's preached today. And there are many, as again we noted at the beginning, that name the name of Christ, but with a very superficial understanding. And that's, again, a warning that runs throughout Scripture. There's often people want to view Jesus as Savior, but they think of Lord as an add-on, not understanding that's his whole person. He is both Savior and Lord, or that he's a helper in life to kind of get me through, but not really understanding him as the one who's calling us to holiness, you know, conforming us to his character, him who went to the cross for our salvation. And so he challenges him with his view of God, of himself, and of God. I want to say that too, that our view of God is going to connect directly to our view of sin. And this gets to a very, very important point, and it's going to lead into what he misses later on. But, you know, not only unbelievers, but Christians can very often view our goodness or where we are in this, you know, walk of righteousness by comparing ourselves to other people, or even comparing ourselves to other Christians. But the standard that we are held accountable to and to conform to is God himself. We have some great pictures of that in Scripture. Some highlights would be Isaiah in chapter 6, Isaiah 6, where this prophet of God goes, sees a vision of God, the high and holy one, the angels, you know, flying around the throne, holy, holy, holy. And immediately, when Isaiah has this clarity of the sight of God, he is aware of his sin and he cries out, woe to me, I am a man of unclean lips. He says, I am undone. I have seen the Holy One. And of course, in grace, an angel comes and takes a coal from the fire in this vision, touches his lips and says he's been cleansed. You know, we see the same thing with Peter in Luke 5 when he was in the boat with Jesus and he had a glimpse of the significance of the presence of God in Christ. Uh-huh. And he immediately tells him, you remember, he says, depart from me, I am a sinful man. We have John in Revelation chapter 1 who was leaning on Christ's breast during the Last Supper, you know, speaking to him intimately. And yet when he sees the glorified Christ, he falls down as a dead man. And so this is a really important principle that we have to have a right view of God in order for us to have a right view of sin. And that's really where the call of repentance is going to find weight in our heart when we are going to fully appreciate this offer of eternal life that Christ does hold out to those who turn to him in truth. And you know, that is the glory of the cross. Is that holiness and goodness, the absolute perfection and transcendence of God, met with his grace. And that's the cross. You know, because of a wrong view of God's holiness, we, as you mentioned, we can think of God's goodness as just that he's okay with our imperfections. You know, we're, you know, he kind of almost, you know, laughs like a parent to his child at the foolish things that we do. But that's not true, and that's what minimizes the cross. And that's what Paul warned about in 2 Timothy. He says, you know, there's going to be a time that comes, and they're going to accumulate teachers for themselves to tickle their ears that aren't going to confront with the reality of judgment and of sin and of holiness. But again, yes, as he's saying, connecting here, the goodness of God to the holiness of God. And it does begin with preaching God in the full counsel of the Word. Mm-hmm. I met with a pastor once at a large church, and he was a campus pastor, but anyway, and they specifically did not preach portions of Scripture because they thought it would be offensive, it would be divisive. They were, in a sense, editing God's own revelation of himself. Hmm. And I told this brother, I said, you know, that is creating the very environment that Christ warns about. And that is that they'll be comfortable in a kind of religious activity, but never come to understand the weight of sin and of repentance. And, you know, that's a very, very serious condition. But here Jesus doesn't do that with this man. He immediately confronts him with the law, giving him an opportunity to deal with the reality of his need of forgiveness. And so he gives him the first or the second half of the table of the law, the Ten Commandments, you know, do not commit adultery, murder, steal, bear false witness, honor your father and mother. And this man said, all of these things I have kept from my youth. And here again is where the right view of God comes in. The reality is this man probably had largely kept those in a way that was admirable compared to
0: largely, but not perfectly.
1: Exactly. And that's the very thing that Christ was addressing in the Sermon on the Mount, wasn't he? That coming into the kingdoms begins with poverty of spirit, mourning over sin, hungering and thirsting. And he explains the law and says, look, it's not just that you've outwardly conformed even to a high degree. It is that it goes to the motive of the heart. And God is absolutely holy. And it's not just murder. It's, have you ever been angry? And then he goes on down the list with a variety of examples. But it's there when we understand that holiness and our sin that the cross becomes explodes in its glory, because we realize what Christ actually accomplished for us, what he actually bore in our place when he cried out, my God, why have you forsaken me? When he was taking on himself the full burden and weight of the sin of his people, and satisfying the justice of God and the wrath of God for us in our place. And it was grasping that that enabled Paul to say, you know, wretched man that I am, who will save me from this body of death? Thanks be to God. you know, there's no condemnation for those who are in Christ Jesus.
0: Yeah.
1: Or the life I live by faith in the Son of God who loved me and gave himself up for me.
0: The power of God's mercy and grace at work in us, and it's something that repentance gives us access to, and he draws us to himself. And if we reject it, like the rich young ruler, that's on us, but it's not because of a lack of his generosity or a lack of his love for us. Joey, real quickly, if people come to Newtown this weekend, what will you be preaching on, and how can people find you? Real quick.
1: Yep, we are picking back up in our walk through Revelation. So we're this week in Revelation 13.
0: Okay. And if they want to find out more online, how do they reach Newtown?
1: NewtownBibleChurch.com.
0: All right.
1: They can go there, and then all the information is there.
0: Pastor Joey Newton, we will talk to you again in the future. Thanks for spending this week with us.
1: Thank you. God bless you, Kevin.
0: You got it. Kevin McCullough coming right back from New York. Don't go anywhere.

0: With SRN News, I'm Ron Taylor. Israel and the Iran-backed Hezbollah terrorist group agreed to halt the heavy fighting in southern Lebanon that had threatened to unravel an interim peace agreement between the U.S. and Iran. Neither Israel nor Hezbollah immediately confirming the truce. It came after a heavy exchange of fire, killing 47 in Lebanon and 4 Israeli soldiers. A federal judge has rejected former President Joe Biden's attempt to block the Trump administration from releasing a conservative group the recordings that Biden made with a ghostwriter. U.S. District Judge Dabney Friedrich said in a ruling Friday that the public interest in the material outweighed whatever privacy rights Biden had. The recordings were obtained by a special counsel in the course of his investigation into whether Biden improperly retained classified documents while a senator and vice president. Biden's administration refused to turn over the material. This is SRN.
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0: Welcome back. Kevin McCullough, glad to have you with us. It's That Kevin Show. ThatKevinShow.com is my website. And thank you, because in the month of May, you came to the site more than you ever have in the history of the site. That's the third month in a row that that's happened. I would love to know for a fact that that's because you're going there to help get Angel Tree Kids to Christian camp this summer. Betsy Wright is back with us. She is the director of all things Angel Tree for Prison Fellowship. And Betsy, I have to remind myself, sometimes there's people brand new listening to the show that don't know anything about what we're talking about. Prison Fellowship was the vision of somebody who spent time in prison and saw the great opportunity for the gospel to change hearts and minds there. But where did Angel Tree Camp come from?
1: So Angel Tree started in 1982, as it was a continued ministry to those who were incarcerated, because there were moms in prison who love their kids, miss their kids. The kids are missing their moms. And so they were like trying to find something at Christmas time to get, whether it was something from the commissary, like toothpaste or socks or anything that they could give their child to know, hey, mom loves you. Mom has not forgotten you.
0: Right.
1: Right. And so that grew into a ministry where incarcerated men and women can sign up their kids to receive a gift on their behalf to say, hey, I love you. I haven't forgotten you.
0: And that's where
1: that's at Christmas time.
0: Yeah.
1: And so that's where Angel Tree started. And then we said, we don't want to just do something at Christmas. We want to connect with them year round. And so Angel Tree Camping came about, and it is the most spiritually impactful thing that we do in the Angel Tree space, because you get kids out of their environments. You have them 5 days, and there are no electronics. They're in nature. So, you know, there's not a lot of distractions. They're out in God's creation, and you are just pouring into them, and loving on them and sharing the gospel with them 24/7 for those 5 days. And that changes lives when you have that intense focus just completely on those kids and loving on those kids and being a light.
0: Again, for someone who may be just tuning in, they may be a little bit cynical and say, oh, come on, Betsy, having, you know, 5 days in nature doesn't really change anything for a kid. He's just going to go back to the same environment he just came from. What do you say to those people?
1: You know, you have to show them there's something different. Like, you're going to follow in what you know. And so if what you know is gangs in your community and in your family, you're going to follow in that pathway. And until we can introduce them into a new way of doing things, a new way of doing life, a new way of relating to the people around you and the world around you, they're going to stay the same until we introduce something that says, hey, let's look at a new way. Let's look at a different path.
0: Yeah.
1: And that is so impactful. And we can't just sit back and just say, oh, they're going to follow in their dad's footsteps. No, we can be a change agent.
0: Yeah, that's the I think that's the beauty, because it's not just getting people saved. It's also bringing families back together. I know that's a big emphasis for Angel Tree, is to help unite

0: those lives through camp that we're doing and saying, hey, you know, we all make mistakes. We serve a God of second chances, and you know, your parent gets a second chance, and we want you to have a second chance at a different way of doing things, at knowing our Creator and our Father and finding hope in Him.
1: Friends, I want you to know that for $200, you can give a week of camp to one of these kids. And if you were to try to send a kid to a Christian camp, not through Angel Tree, but just your own kid, if you're in the tri-state area where I live, that's going to be $500 to $1,000 per child. Because of the way Angel Tree works with these camps, many of them are, in fact, Christian camps that do other Christian camp programs. Some of them aren't, but some of them are. And they have admittedly said, this is a great thing. We want to help defray some of that cost. Prison Fellowship and Angel Tree are heavily invested in making sure that the people have the right training and that the right people are there to counsel them. Many of the counselors are former Angel Tree campers themselves. There's just so many good things about this. And there's so many people that have skin in the game, because the heart of that child is the future of our country. The heart of that child is the future of a community. The heart of that child is the future of a family. And we want to break the cycles of everything that's dysfunctional and wrong. And we want to say, hey, no, God has a better plan for you, and introduce them to that. And it's something that works. You said earlier, Betsy, that this is the most spiritually impacting part of what Angel Tree does. I totally get it, because camp has a way of impacting that life in a much more kind of magnified, kind of outsized way than almost anything else. So friends, go to my page, thatkevinshow.com. 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Kevin McCullough coming right back.
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1: 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Tom.

0: 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It is That Kevin Show, thatkevinshow.com. 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at That Kevin Show, will also join me, and we will talk about some stuff to make our Friday fun. Christine, good to see you.
1: Great to see you, Kevin. What a week. What a week here in New York City.
0: Not only an amazing week, but we are getting ready to launch into one of the maybe most significant seasons, non-wartime, not tragedy, non-crisis, that the city may have ever experienced. I mean, we're opening the gateway to America 250 here, and to have the Knicks win the title and have the parade leading right into it, it doesn't get better than that.
1: Yeah, it's pretty special. It really is.
0: Did you go climb one of the construction sites yesterday to get a view of the team?
1: No, you know, I had a great view watching New York 1 from my office.
0: In your air-conditioned office.
1: I watched it live.
0: That's right.
1: Yeah, and Dean Memminger, who is the son of Dean Memminger, who was on the Knicks championship team, he's an anchor at New York 1, and so he was not only doing the play-by-play of the parade, but also just telling stories about his dad and other things. He just knows so much about basketball. So it was a lot of fun.
0: Yeah.
1: But I was in Times Square afterwards, and that was a lot of fun, too. I was with the Times Square Alliance Business Improvement District President, Tom Harris, and we went to lunch at Carmine's with Steve.
0: You're
1: Joe.
0: Just dropping all Carmine's. Kinds of New York icons here.
1: Great. Yeah, so we were celebrating that way.
0: It is one of the coolest news channels in the country, and they just report on what's going on in the city. And I believe all day yesterday afternoon, when if you had Fox News Channel on and you saw like a little inset box of the Knicks parade down in the lower, I think that was their coverage that they were replaying. So
1: well, you did have a lot of things going on. Yeah, I mean, you had the President Barack Obama's library that was opening, and you had President Trump.
0: Can I get real? I mean, this is my show, so I guess I can.
1: You had a lot of things
0: for a second.
1: Around the country and in the city.
0: Do you think that thing is nice looking?
1: Don't ask me about art. I don't know.
0: I'm not an art aficionado either, but to me, it looks like... Well, you know, we have that rather famous prison here in New York, someone supposedly committed suicide not long ago. And it's just kind of a big blocky building with no windows in it. And that's kind of like what the Obama, the presidential library looks like. There's no windows in it. It's just a big cement block sticking on the south side of Chicago.
1: Well, Kevin, you know what I said is I really don't know much about art, but I do know Art Shamsky, okay, the legendary Met from the 69 Miracle Mets, and he's going
0: to
1: be our guest tonight on Radio Night Live. So, folks, if you want to tune in into our New York show, Art Shamsky is going to be talking about a book that he wrote called The Magnificent Seasons, How the Mets, Jets, and Knicks Made Sports History and Lifted a City and a Country. So it's based on 1969 when the Mets, the Miracle Mets won the World Series. The Jets won the Super Bowl, and the Knicks in 1970, because it was in the springtime, but the 69 season Knicks won the NBA championship. So, I mean, it was a really special time. So, we will have Art on our show to talk about what it was like playing for the Mets at that point and really experiencing how New York City was in the doldrums back then. It's not unlike now, quite frankly, where New York has been bruised and battered. And we are, we're facing some difficult times. And this Knicks team has unified us just very much like the Mets of 69 unified the city. The other thing that unified our city was in 1976 when we were coming out of one of the worst fiscal economic problems that we've ever had, where New York City was on the verge of bankruptcy. The bicentennial took place and they had this big tall ships operation sale, and every New Yorker knew they were excited about the bicentennial. You know, they would head down to see the ships or they would just celebrate. And it was really one of those unifying moments. And I feel, Kevin, like we are on the verge of that right now with 250 coming our way. And we're so excited because we're going to have another op sale in New York. We're calling it Sale 4th, Operation Sale here in New York City. And it's not only going to be one day of July 4th, but you can see it up until the 7th. the ships will be in town.
0: Yeah, if you come to New York in the next couple of weeks from anywhere in the country, there's a couple of things you don't want to miss, and one of them would be the all the America 250 stuff. And if you subscribe to my newsletter, That Passport Life, or if you listen to the podcast, we have done so much America 250 features of things that you can participate in and access, and even virtually, and other things that are really, really cool. I hope you'll check out all those resources. But yes, if you're here on the 4th, the parade of ships. Well, first, there's going to be an official naval review of our naval vessels, and these don't happen very often. But that's going to happen on the Hudson River side of Manhattan a little bit earlier in the morning. And then as soon as that's done, the parade of ships. And from what I understand, Christine, up to 300 vessels included in the day. It's really going to be amazing to take note of. And then on tonight's show, speaking of tonight's Fun Friday broadcast, not only will we have the great Art Chomsky, and look, I know the whole AFC East just burst out giggling when you included the Jets in that list of inspiring teams, because Patriots fans and Dolphins fans and everybody else, they're like, yeah, whatever. But they did get through one time. So you got to give, Namath,
1: they had Joe Namath.
0: He was shaking that one finger up there. Little did we know that was the only Super Bowl he would ever win. Anyway, so check that out. But also, Clint Ramos of the Lincoln Center is going to be with us. And if you're here, this summer, there's going to be some really cool things going on at Lincoln Center, and it's set up so that it's affordable for anybody to go and see. You kind of pay what you can, but there's going to be all kinds of performances, and the website, you can go to lincolncenter.org, but I think there's a special website, summerinthecity.org, I think is the...
1: Summer for the City.
0: Summer yes. for the City. Go and check that out. But lots of really, really fun stuff. So if you want to hear more about this, as Christine said, check it out. AM970TheAnswer.com is the website. If you say to Alexa at 7 o'clock Eastern tonight, Alexa, play AM970 The Answer, it'll pop it up. Boom. You'll have Christine and I and a really fun hour of great radio, and I hope that you'll join us. Christine, always enjoy being with you on Fridays. Thanks for stopping by.
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0: Our big, big national, we've been talking about this for weeks, national broadcast from Times Square, right in the middle of it. It's going to be so cool. See you then.
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11: 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Her name is Myra. And she's been a volunteer for a few years, and she what she does is she goes to the Angel Tree Camp, and she just loves on the kids. She helps. She does whatever's necessary. And she has a heart for it, you can tell. Little Filipino woman, and just loves serving the Lord and loves loving on kids. And this is a quick reminder that I need you to help us get some really great kids and help them to have some fun, to get some fresh air, learn about Jesus, and by sending this boy or girl with a mom or a dad who are in prison, because all the Angel Tree kids have that in common, you're going to change their life. Just go to thatkevinshow.com and consider making a generous donation to the Angel Tree campaign. Prison Fellowship provides kids who have incarcerated parents a week away from their bad neighborhoods and the dangers of drugs and gangs. And as you just heard Myra tell us, a week in the fresh air does something to just change their whole outlook. It's so cool. Most of these kids have never been to a camp. Many of them have never been outside the city that they live in. So to get to go on a bus to a beautiful place in the country, to be able to swim and fish and do archery and do all the stuff, and to not know this in advance, but to find out that all the kids there are kind of in the same boat that you are, none of them are judging you. None of them you are saying, "Oh, you're not worthy of hanging out with our kids because your parents are in prison." No, everybody's got a parent in prison. And here's the other thing that they have: they all have a parent who's in prison who has completed the Bible study program from Prison Fellowship. And as a reward for completing that program, they get to nominate their child to go to camp on a scholarship. These kids could never pay for summer camp on their own. It would be $500 to $1,000 per kid. But for $200 and with the underwriting of some of the expenses by the camps themselves, you can provide that week of a way of camp for that camper. So let's do something good today. The most important part of our Angel Tree campaign is you. 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They're going to hear the gospel. 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That Angel Tree banner at the top of thatkevinshow.com is where you can make a secure online donation. 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Be a hero for a child who needs you today and in a way that only you can do. You're never going to regret it. Introducing that kid to Jesus, introducing that kid to a whole different experience. Some of these kids have never seen stars at night. Because if you live in New York, there's so much light from the city, you can't see the stars. But imagine going to the Poconos or somewhere down the shore, and being at a camp where, for the first time, you see the brilliance of the millions of stars that are in the galaxy shining above you. There's kids that get emotionally moved just by that. And by the time you get to the week, the end of the week for the kid, like, their life has changed. They're a different person. You make that happen with your gift. $200 right now. I need five of you to go. ThatKevinShow.com. 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You're going to change a kid's life, and that's a good thing. Kevin McCullough coming right back. Don't go away.
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13: With SRN News, I'm Ron Taylor. Israel and Iran-backed Hezbollah agreed to halt the heavy fighting in southern Lebanon that had threatened to unravel an interim peace agreement between the U.S. and Iran. Neither Israel nor Hezbollah immediately confirming the truce. It came after a heavy exchange of fire that killed 47 people in Lebanon and four Israeli soldiers. A large fire has almost completely destroyed a luxury resort in the Dominican Republic, forcing the evacuation of almost 1,700 tourists. Local media reporting an Italian tourist died in the fire and several others required medical assistance. The Viva Dominicus Beach by Wyndham Resort is located in Bahabib, a popular destination for U.S. and international tourists on the southeastern coast of the Dominican Republic. Authorities reported about 1,690 tourists had to be evacuated from the resort to other hotels and nearby housing facilities. This is SRN News.
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0: 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And now, from the Connors and Sullivan Broadcast Studios, the man who is not what he wants to be, but is way grateful that he's not who he used to be, here's the Kevin.
1: 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Glad to have you with us. It's That Kevin Show. All things for That Kevin Show at thatkevinshow.com. Very glad to have you and welcome you there. I got to brag on you a little bit, by the way. In the month of April, for the second month in a row, you gave us more traction at thatkevinshow.com than we'd ever had before. Set a new record for the website by leaps and bounds over where it had been previously. And in the month of May, I just have to say, when we looked at all the statistics and everything else, you tripled the amount of traffic that we had had in April. So, yes, another new record. Thanks to you. Thanks for using the website. Thanks for making it completely accessible to your life and to enjoying all the free benefits we've got there. We've got the cooking website. We've got the travel website. We have all of my commentary about news and culture and what's going on. And we're just grateful to be able to offer you all the podcasts, the TV shows, the videos, the columns. It's all there. It's in one place, thatkevinshow.com. Thank you, thank you, thank you for using it. And I also want to say this about, we are looking at a day of firsts today. And I just think we've got to acknowledge it for what it is. Brand new polling that's just been released. And what this poll found is remarkable. On that, I did not expect any of the results that it came in with. A major polling organization has just released information about how Americans would like to see the war in Iran ended. And I'm going to tell you the surprising results of that in just a second. But this is also surprising. I've got to throw this in here. Longtime critic of President Trump, James Carville, the raging Cajun, he's the guy that just talks crazy all the time, says Trump's just lost his mind. James Carville is praising President Trump for the efforts to bring the conflict in Iran to an end. And he says that this is a good move, and that even though he's a political opponent, he said, you know, they call it a memorandum of understanding. He said, let's be very clear about that. And let's give Trump credit where credit's due. He did what Lyndon Johnson did not do in Vietnam, just get out, Carville told News Nation this week. People that hate Donald Trump are saying that this situation is being handled well. I've got a lot of friends on the center right that I don't quite understand their position. They seem to have some degree of doubt about the deal. Look, I'm with Vice President Vance. I'm not sure that there is a deal yet, but the deal that they're going to make in order to talk about the final deal is not one that Iran wins anything in. In fact, the Vice President and then the President the day after this week said repeatedly, Iran doesn't get a dime. They don't get a dime of sanctions relief or anything else until after the 60-day negotiating period, and only then when they provide proof that they're doing what they said they would do. And by providing proof, it's not like under Obama where you let a third party go in there and say, oh, yeah, we think it's all right, wink, wink. No, we actually get to inspect and see for ourselves that it is the way it is supposed to be. Then and only then, after they've provided the proof, do they get the sanctions relief. The Strait of Hormuz is reopened. That's going to help our allies in Europe. That's going to help our allies in the region. And at the end of the day, this is how else do you want it to end? You just bomb everything until all Iranians are dead? The Iranian people want to be liberated. They want to have their nation be a member of the League of Nations, the group of nations that is well respected in the world. So I'm not going to get too distracted by people on the left or right throwing cold water on a president who's been nothing but right in almost all of his understanding of most of the negotiations that he's done around the world, and has the receipts to prove it. Now, there may be those of you that are really hardcore forever war types that just want us to get bogged down there and see a lot of Americans killed. That's not this president. But here's the thing that I started the segment off with that I'm really surprised about. And this really truly did shock me. A new poll just released asked Americans, how would you like to see the Iranian issue conflict come to an end? And the two most popular responses were, by the largest margin, 39% said complete regime change. 36% said, no, I had that backwards. 39% said a negotiated settlement, the very path that the president is on. 36% said regime change. I am shocked that 36% of Americans think that regime change is doable, much less preferable. Did we not learn the lessons of Afghanistan and Iraq? You have to let those people decide for themselves what they want their government to be. What we can do is help restrain tyrannical forces from co-opting the process and threatening all of the neighborhood with nuclear weapons. That's what we can do. But we're not going to be about picking who it is that they pick. That's up to them. We didn't do that in Venezuela. The person that took over in Venezuela after we arrested Maduro, because we had the right to arrest him because he's a criminal, he tried to kill Americans, is the person that they voted for. So at the end of the day, we're not telling these countries how to run themselves, and we're not going to be able to. But we can make Iran a lot less dangerous. We can make the region a lot more safe. And at the end of all of that, the thing that comes out of it is a realignment in the Middle East that doesn't threaten Israel, our other allies, our Arab allies, or America anymore. And that's exactly the path he's on. Anyway, I was shocked to see that the president's path that he's on, 39%, that's what the American people, in a total of 100% of the vote, 39% said negotiated settlement, 36% said complete regime change, 16% said basically strong-arming them into doing them what we want them to do, and 8% had no opinion. But that's what the poll said. And so you've got the American people basically endorsing the president's plan of action, with the vice president and the president this week both making clear that Iran's not going to get, there's no more pallets of cash. That day, that ship has sailed. It's done. We get the uranium out of there. The strait is now open. Somewhat life can return to normal. We got 60 days to work out the details of getting the uranium out. And once that's done, friend, imagine a Middle East that is no longer aligned with terrorism, but is more aligned in line with the Abraham Accords, working together with one another, working for mutual benefit at the end of the day. That's what we should be aiming for. At least that's my opinion on it. I don't know what yours is. Feel free to drop me an email, thatkevinshow@gmail.com. thatkevinshow@gmail.com. Thank you also for those of you that are continuing to help us get kids to summer camp through Angel Tree Camping. It has been a remarkable summer. I'm so grateful for every one of you that helped us do that. And we have just a few more days to get as many of them there as we can. And we're gonna ask you to help a little bit more today. So I hope that you'll go with us on that journey. Again, everything you need, the podcast, even the bonus episodes that I have, the Fun Friday, the Travel Tuesday, all that stuff, the travel newsletter, the food newsletter, that's all at thatkevinshow.com, thatkevinshow.com, thatkevinshow.com. Go and be there now. And coming up, surprises beyond what you can think. I'm just going to drop a hint. Toy Story. I'm going to tell you for now. Stick around.
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0: right, welcome back. Kevin McCullough, very glad to have you with us on the Friday edition. And as you're preparing for the weekend, a little good news today. Democrats across the country criticize education programs in red states, but Arkansas Governor Sarah Huckabee Sanders is touting a major achievement in her state. Listen to this. They implemented a new program which raised teacher salary from $36,000 to $50,000, created performance-based teacher bonuses, boosted literacy support, funded school safety initiatives, banned critical race theory, banned teachings related to gender identity, sexual orientation, sexually explicit materials. And here's what happened. On the new statewide exam, proficiency increased by more than 7%. And by more than 7% overall since 2024, and by more than 5% since 2025, and it looks like the 2026 numbers are going to come in even better. And the kids on the low end dropped by 5 to 8 points as well in terms of raising their overall performance. And reading proficiency in the state went from 36 to 43% in 2 years. That's a 7% increase in 2 years. This is incredible stuff, I think. Let me talk to someone who knows a bit about education, as she's been a mom and she's been very vocal about education and solutions for children. Dr. Gina Loudon is her name. You see her every weekday morning on Real America's Voice on American Morning. Dr. Gina, welcome. Good to see you.
1: Hey, great to be on your show, Kevin. It's always an honor.
0: I'm not really surprised that accountability-based reforms would begin to impact education scores statewide. But what Sarah is doing there in Arkansas really should be looked at by other public school systems across the country, no?
1: 100%. I know she's a really good friend of your show and you and me personally. And this is when meritocracies work, right? I mean, I am 100% not in favor of maintaining any form of public school system unless it is all based on merit. I love what she did. I love the message it sends to teachers, the way it shuts down the left. Like, what are they going to complain about? She increased teachers' salaries and she made scores better. What do you want?
0: Well, you know, and when did the union do that for teachers in the last 100
1: literally
0: years?
1: Literally never.
0: Yeah.
1: Yeah, well, not just the union, but the bureaucracy is so important to consider because we as taxpayers have spent so much money on this. The Department of Education was formed, I forget what year, back in the
0: 1979.
1: 79. Yep. Okay, wow, even more recent. And at that time, the U.S. was always in the very top in the world in terms of education of our children. We, since the establishment of that in 1979, thank you for remembering that for me, we've consistently been in the bottom of the bunch in the entire world.
0: You can literally say, Dr. Gina, we've gotten dumber every year that the Department of Education has existed.
1: Yeah, no doubt about it. I mean, if you didn't know, and you look at the folks here for the World Cup, all these people cleaning up their tables at McDonald's after they finish lunch. I mean, I don't know, little things like that catch me off guard once in a while, and I realize how far we've gone from being just a nation of honor, a nation of education. We don't know our history. We don't honor God. Only 27% of people are even going to put up a flag this 4th of July on our 250th anniversary as a country. What is happening here? A lot of this is because people don't know God and they don't know the true history of the United States and how our founding fathers fought for our country and all of those things. And they don't even know the concept of honor. Most kids in Gen Z can't even define the word honor. They literally don't know what it means.
0: Yeah.
1: So when you get to those kinds of fundamentals, you realize how the educational system has failed us. And this isn't lost on your audience or you or me, but the question is, what is the answer? And the answer, I believe, is to abolish the Department of Education whatsoever and let it all be private like it used to be, because we don't, you know, kids did better then, better back then. We all know that homeschoolers do much better in actual life than do kids who went to any school, public or private. But if we are going to, realizing that not every parent is going to take the time to homeschool, et cetera, not every parent can, then our second best choice is to base it all on a merit system. Why not? And the Governor Huckabee has been really a leader in her state. And remember for a moment, this is Arkansas. Like, they've always been at the bottom of the pile.
0: Right. Well, that's the real story here. She said, and I want to read her quote here because I think this is kind of key to what she unlocked. She said, realizing that every single kid can learn when given the right environment, when given the right tools, and letting failure not be an option. I go back to the word accountability, because when you have unions that protect teachers that aren't performing, when you have increasingly curriculums and systems that are not, you know, they're more sociologically driven than they are academically driven, and then you start mixing all of these woke nonsense things that shouldn't even be in school curriculums into the mix, no wonder the dilution of learning takes place. So she strips all that out. She says, look, you work hard. We'll give you a raise. When's the last time you got that, you know, from the Department of Education? This is literally a state taking back its educational process away from the federal government, essentially.
1: No doubt. And she's been innovative in other ways as well, that I happen to be privy to just coincidentally. What a blessing for that state that has always been ridiculed and mocked and all the rest of it. I love that they have her. I love that we have her in America. But no, this is very exciting, and I think really sets the bar for other states. Now, here's the problem. This is the worst nightmare of the Democrats.
0: Yep.
1: They don't want success. They don't want intelligent graduates. They don't want teachers being adequately rewarded, because they like all of those groups of people dependent on them through their unions, where the Democrats get massive, massive campaign donations. So this is really bad news for the Democrats, and not to be partisan, but it just comes down that way. And so that's why I believe just a whole national reform. The government does not, the feds do not need to be involved in education. Literally at all, in my personal opinion. So I think we take it away from the hands of the biggest bureaucrats and put it in the hands of the states is okay, and hands of parents is even better. And so hopefully that's the direction we'll turn based on the success.
0: Well, I think Secretary McMahon has done a good job in dismantling everything that can be just taken apart without ultimately Congress has to vote to remove the Department of Education from existence. But the Trump administration literally has made it an empty building, and they're no longer going to meet in that building. A few months from now, they're going to be in like a single office space in a much more cost effective way, because there's no reason that we should be spending all of that. But I think you're right, Dr. Gina. I love this, because like you said, I've known Sarah for a long time, and I know her father even better, and I know the types of parents that raised her. I know what they expected of her, and I know what she expects of her kids. And you know what she's doing? She's applying that same mentality of love and strong accountability and commitment to all the children in her state. And this is what public service should actually look like. People that care. And this goes to the heart of what you were saying. If we really cared about the kids, then we wouldn't even be having the discussion of what's best for the unions or what's best for, you know, a political party of some sort. We would be focused purely on the science of how do the kids learn best and what is it that they need to learn most. Sadly, we don't have that as the focus of our education anymore. And my last kind of TED Talk statement here is that Mom and Dad, no matter what school you use for your kids, whether you homeschool them, whether you put them in a Christian school, whether you put them in a private non-religious school, or whether you put them in a public school or a charter school. And I have friends that work in every one of those industries and care about the kids in every one of them. It does not matter which schooling they have long term. You are, as the parent, accountable for what they learn and how they learn. And if the system that they're in is not working, it is incumbent upon you as the parent to get them plugged into the system that does do the best for them. And I'm hesitant to say, Dr. Gina, And you didn't say this. I'm just saying this. I'm hesitant to preach this. I was homeschooled for a period of time. I'm hesitant to say that one method of education is the absolute answer for everybody all the time. I don't think that's true in the public school setting, because I think a lot of the public school curriculums are kind of designed for girls, where they learn easier in a note-taking lecture kind of format, and boys need more tactile and interactive activity. But I am going to say this. It's up to mom and dad to figure it out and to do what's right.
1: 100%. Yep.
0: Well, some good news. Some good news for parents. We can get these kids learning, and Governor Sanders is showing that it can be done without all the crazy stuff mixed in, and I'm grateful for it. Dr. Gina, thank you, as always.
1: God bless you. God bless your audience and your family. Thanks, Kevin.
0: Did you find your puppy yet? I had someone write me this week.
1: Happy Father's Day.
0: Thank you.
1: Happy Father's Day, by the way. No, we have not found her. Prayers still appreciated.
0: Okay. We're just going to keep praying along those lines. Dr. Gina Loudon, watch her every weekday morning on Real America's Voice. Kevin McCullough coming right back from New York, North Away.
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3: With SRN News, I'm Ron Taylor. Israel and the Iran-backed Hezbollah terrorist group have agreed to halt the heavy fighting in southern Lebanon that has threatened to unravel an interim peace agreement between the United States and Iran. Neither Israel nor Hezbollah immediately confirming the truce. It came after a heavy exchange of fire killed 47 people in Lebanon and four Israeli soldiers. A federal judge has rejected former President Joe Biden's attempt to block the Trump administration from releasing to a conservative group the recordings that Biden made with a ghostwriter. U.S. District Judge Dabney Friedrich said in a ruling yesterday that the public interest in the material outweighed whatever privacy rights Biden had. The recordings were obtained by a special counsel in the course of his investigation into whether Biden improperly retained classified documents while a senator and vice president. Biden's administration refused to turn over the material. This is SRN News.
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0: you for being with us. It's That Kevin Show, thatkevinshow.com. Thankful to be kind of back at it after my little absence. But I was really thinking and praying over the last few days about how vital it is that we help every one of these children get to Angel Tree Camp this summer. Now, I have children that I'm immensely proud of. They all know the Lord. They've all made decisions for Him. They've all been publicly baptized and professed their faith in Him in a public way. But I know that part of what brought them to that place was being in a Christian camp environment for several summers in a row before they professed their acceptance of Jesus. And even as they are still of camp age now, one is now a counselor. The other two are trying to work to become one. Like, there's a desire in all of their hearts to serve the Lord through this powerful thing that happens in the summertime between kids and Bible teaching and programs and games. And I don't know exactly why it's such a magical formula, but I just tell you it is. And when you do it in a setting where you have a lake and some forests and some beautiful areas to just, you know, touch green grass and see bright stars with, you bring Jesus and you bring the reality of God's creation into that picture, and you've got a context for which any human heart will open up a little bit more naturally. But when you are a child who has lived in a gang-infested, public housing-sectored, violent, crime-ridden family and neighborhood for any period of time in your life, and you get to leave that chaos for that beauty of that camp, it really does have a powerful smack in the face, if I'm allowed to say that. More so than a blacktop can smack a face, God's love can smack us, and it won't leave a bruise. Steve Collins is back with us from Angel Tree, and it's really true, Steve. Like, the amount of softening that a camp does to a normal person is fantastic. But when it comes to these hardened kids that have seen really, really bad and hard stuff in their lives, a lot of it through no choice of their own, it's a miracle working plan.
1: It really is. The transformation is nothing short of miraculous. It's incredible to see the change take place. I think one thing that really helps for a lot of our partner camps is that we provide free trauma-informed training for all of our camping partners so that they can have some tools to work with kids who've been through trauma. And having an incarcerated parent is traumatic. And right. Aside, even if everything else is smooth, which most of the time is not, but having an incarcerated parent is a traumatic experience. And so There's training that we provide to all of our camping partners to better equip them to work with these kids. And there's three basic pillars of trauma-informed care. The first one, the very foundation, is connection. And that's building a connection with the kids. Now, that sounds like, oh, that's nothing, you know, that's easy. But for kids who've been through trauma, there's those walls that are built up. And so connecting and building trusting relationships is difficult for them. But at camp, they play together, they eat together, they worship together, they pray together, and these types of things build those connections, build those trusting relationships. And so the kids, as they work their way through the camp week, begin to connect with their counselors and the camp leaders and the other kids in their cabin. And then the next piece is felt safety. And felt safety is a little different than just being safe. You know, camps go to extreme measures to keep kids safe during their camp experience. But what's even more important for a kid who's been through trauma is to feel safe. So they don't care about the certifications. They don't care how strong the rope is on the rock climbing wall or how trained the lifeguards are at the lake. They want to feel safe. And that felt safety comes through personal care and contact and being there for them, making sure that they're staying

0: where they're at, and they do a really good job of that.
1: That makes so much sense, and I'm so grateful that you're willing to explain the details to which Prison Fellowship feels that it's important, because these are all things that, you know, we have to think about. And as parents, particularly, we worry about our kids being safe. But kids that have incarcerated parents may not even be aware of their kid, of their parent worrying about them in any way. So this is a truly amazing thing. And friends, I just can't express to you how important it is that the 162 names that we had, I've called it my Project 162. We're trying to get all 162 kids to camp, and we've got a long way to go. We had some trouble with the phone lines early on, so if you tried to call earlier and you weren't able to get through, or it was overnight, or some other time, and you just weren't able to make it happen, please go to the website, thatkevinshow.com, the Angel Tree banner at the top of the page, thatkevinshow.com, the Angel Tree banner at the top of the page, on the homepage, and give your best gift. Because every $200 that comes in, another kid gets to go to camp. 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
5: In the War of 1812, our nation fought and won America's religious freedom. 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
6: 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We all of a sudden became the enemy.
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0: back. It's the Friday edition, and always glad to have you with us at That Kevin Show, thatkevinshow.com. And I'm always eager to speak with Bethany Mandel, who joins us on Fridays. She is, of course, a well-known author, columnist, podcaster, mom, genius-minded person. Like, there's just so many superlatives that we could attach to her resume. But Bethany, it's always my humbled honor to have you here on Fridays. Thanks for being here.
1: Did you kill my dog? What happened?
0: No. And I didn't run over your mailbox or anything else. Okay, lots of stuff to get to. First of all, I'm seeing all over kind of the center right commentosphere. Is that a word? Probably not. grumbling, griping, complaining about the memo of understanding. I heard Vice President Vance give his full explanation of it yesterday, and as a casual, objective observer, I walked away going, this sounds enforceable. And it sounds accountable, which were the two things I wanted to see coming out of anything that would be kind of next steps in Iran. Are you with the blogosphere, comment sphere, whatever? Do you have massive concerns with this, or do you think we're on like the first 6 inches of a 30-mile journey?
1: That second one, I think. I don't trust Iran. I don't think that this is going to go in a good direction. But I'm kind of the mind that, like, let's give them the rope to hang themselves with. And yeah. I'm very confident that they will do so. Ultimately, I don't think that you can or should negotiate with people like this. They are suicidal maniacs. And that will show itself, you know, soon enough. But the president has to do something to open that strait, to get gas prices down, especially in advance of the summer travel and everything that, you know, follows.
0: So let me ask you a follow-up on that, because I think that what a lot of people are arguing in kind of broad strokes can be more greatly defined in nuance. It appears to me, if I'm reading between the lines, that the president of Iran and the Ayatollah, or whoever the figment of our imagination is serving as the Ayatollah, have come to some sort of understanding where the Ayatollah doesn't seem to be pulling his reins on the president, yeah, like they were trying to do just a few weeks ago. Because every time that the president and the Speaker of the Parliament would come out and say, you know, we're close to an agreement, then you'd hear the IRGC sources go, there's nothing there, and then they would have to, like, backtrack. It seems like something's changed there, does it not?
1: I don't think so. I don't think that anything can change with this regime. I'm very wary of looking like we're giving them any support or actually materially giving them any support.
0: So you don't sense a rift between the IRGC and the non-IRGC elements of their government?
1: I don't think that it really has to just be ripped out and reconstituted, and I don't think that we're seeing anything resembling enough of an encouraging sign on that front that there is a new thinking there. I don't trust them. Trust them.
0: Having said that, and I think that's fair for a lot of people, and I don't trust them either any more than I can verify them, but that seemed to be Vance's pet word yesterday, in that nothing happens without verification. Do you think that there's enough accountability in the language that Trump and Vance are using at this point to at least begin this process?
1: I think it's important to look like we're beginning this process and to go into it with good faith for the sake of the American people, because I think that there's a lot of folks who were apprehensive about this, I don't know if I would call it a war, but this incursion from the beginning. And so I think we need to show the American people, like, we are making an effort here. This decision to go military wasn't taken lightly, and the decision to continue to do whatever we're going to do will not be taken lightly. And we have exhausted all of our other options before we've continued. But I think that that's all we can do, is just, you know, show that we've tried.
0: Do you perceive that there's a rift between Netanyahu and Trump right now, and how does that sit with you?
1: I mean, I think that Trump is probably feeling frustrated because Netanyahu is being pushy and demanding, as Israelis and, you know, to some extent, Jews always are. I'm a member of the Jewish people. I know how annoying we can be. And I think that he's feeling
0: frustrated.
1: For the
0: record, that's your opinion, not mine. Just so that people understand.
1: Yeah, but I'm right. No, Jews can be pushy and annoying and you know, doubly so when you make them Israeli. So I think that Trump is probably feeling really frustrated at that pushiness. And, you know, welcome to the club. I find that behavior annoying and unhelpful. Israelis used to be much better at diplomacy, and I hope that everyone, you know, takes Shabbat, takes the CBD, whatever they need to do, and just chill out and just let it play out a little bit, because I think it will inevitably.
0: Shabbat or CBD?
1: Both.
0: There's nothing in between.
1: Or both. I think maybe some people should do both.
0: Well, as someone who has personally advised me to take a personal Sabbath, I'm gonna line up in the Bethany Mandel column on that one and say okay. let me ask you this: if we go forward with the memo, and it seems like it's been agreed to by not just America and Iran, Pakistan obviously helped negotiate it. It calls for a lot. The next steps call for a lot of involvement by the regional partners. Do you think we are at the point where they are ready to understand that their own survival and security is important enough that they need to be part of this process?
1: It's hard to get into other people's heads and you know. I think it's easy for us to think rationally, but that seems to be a uniquely American skill that somehow does not translate across borders.
0: Well, the Abraham Accords held after October 7th, so I do think there's a regional realignment that's partially happened already, and I think a weakened Iran over time is nothing but a benefit to the rest of the region.
1: Yeah, I agree. That famous Golda Meir saying, like, what do they value more, their hatred of Israel or their love of their children? And I think that that's always a problem in the Arab world. Abraham Accords or not.
0: Okay. Well, Color Bethany, slightly skeptical, but hopeful. Is that fair?
1: I think that's fair.
0: Okay. Well, we'll check in with you a week from now and see if anything's changed, but always appreciate you.
1: Thanks, Kevin. I appreciate it. Have a great weekend.
0: You got it. All right. Kevin McCullough coming right back.
2: Stick around for more of That Kevin next.
0: Be honest, when you hear AI stocks, you think NVIDIA. 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
7: Welcome back. Final few minutes of that Kevin Show for the week. So grateful to have you with us, and so grateful for those of you that are going to join us. Make plans to be with us on Tuesday. Via radio across the country, if you're in New York, come to Times Square. We're going to be in the smack dab middle of the bow tie. We're going to be doing that Kevin Show live across the country, and it's going to be phenomenally fun as we celebrate America's 250th birthday. And I just can't tell you how much I'm looking forward to it. I think it's going to be a total blast of a day. So do that. For those of you that have not yet helped us with Project Angel Tree Camping, friends, I need your help. I can't put it any other way other than we are going to make a difference in the life of every kid that we help, and we've helped more than 100. In fact, about 106 have been helped to date, but there were 162 names on the list, and that means that we've got, 56 kids that right now will not get summer camp if we don't step up and help them. So go to thatkevinshow.com, click the banner at the top of the page, thatkevinshow.com, click the banner at the top of the page, and be as generous as you can. We need all the help that you can give us, and I'm hopeful and prayerful that it will go a long way in helping these kids come to know Jesus and come to have an experience that is meaningful. Real quickly, final news thought for the day. As the popularity of GLP-1 drugs continues to climb, and you see them all over the place, semi-glutides, GLP-1s, you hear these terms, you hear them all over TV, you hear them during sports coverage, you hear them everywhere, but they continue to climb. Significant weight loss associated with the medications has been linked to a growing list of cosmetic concerns. Now, these drugs are doing great stuff for people with blood sugar regulation problems. So like diabetics and people with blood sugar issues, these have been really good. But some surgeons are now reporting that more patients are seeking treatments for what's being called Ozempic earlobes, which reportedly appear thinner and longer and more sagging after the loss of facial fat. The use of the semaglutides causes you to lose fat across your body, including the small fat pads of your earlobes, said Sakine Parekh, MD. Said it's important to note that semaglutides do not damage the ear tissue or affect hearing in any way, so any intervention would be purely cosmetic. Some of the potential treatments for Ozempic earlobes may include dermal filler, fat transfer, laser treatments, or surgical earlobe reduction, according to the report. But yeah, evidently, if you lose fat across everything, then some of that fat that you're going to lose is in those earlobes. And I don't know, maybe you look like those guys that have the separators. Have you seen the separators? Those great big rings that they put into their pierced ears, and they're like the size of quarters that are so big. It kind of grosses me out, actually. I kind of get freaked out by it. But they're saying that the semiglutides are causing that as well. They said there's been a significant increase in body contouring procedures among patients with GLP-1. One of the doctors said, in my practice, I've seen a significant surge in breast lifts and thigh plasties
0: due to weight loss. I guess that's where you make the thigh look more firm, if it has the, I don't know, the whatever the Ozempic look is after you finish the glutides. Healing and recovery are far greater and less complicated. This due to the gradual weight loss achieved over time with GLP-1s. Olympic breast is another common complaint, according to one of the doctors. Women in their 30s and 40s would not typically need a lift, but when you're taking drugs like Ozempic or Wegovy that cause rapid weight loss, women can see gravity take its toll more quickly, and that's not what they want. So, anyway, Ozempic earlobes, a part of your body you did not know existed and was having problems. Hey, have a great weekend, and make sure you join us for Salem News Channel tomorrow morning, 8 a.m., for That Kevin Show on TV.
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9: With SRN News, I'm Ron Taylor. A large fire has almost completely destroyed a luxury resort in the Dominican Republic.
10: The blaze has forced the evacuation of almost 1,700 tourists. Local media reports an Italian tourist died in the fire, and several other tourists required medical assistance. The Viva Dominicus Beach by Wyndham Resort is located in Bahia Hive. It's a popular destination for American and international tourists on the southeastern coast of the island nation.
9: Correspondent Andrew Stewart. A federal judge has rejected former President Joe Biden's attempt to block the Trump administration from releasing to a conservative group the recordings that Biden made with a ghostwriter. U.S. District Judge Dabney Friedrich said in a ruling yesterday the public interest in the material outweighed whatever privacy rights Biden had at the time. This is SRN News.
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30: Sure, you betcha. O'Connor and Company, live from your nation's capital this June 19th. Oh, it's Juneteenth. Why are we here? Why don't we take the day off? What's going on? We're on your flagship station, WMAL, in your nation's capital, in the Relief Factor Studios. Good morning, Larry O'Connor here, O'Connor and Company. We're going to talk about this memorandum of understanding as it continues to be the top item of the news. But I think I've boiled this whole thing down for us to sort of crystallize and figure out exactly what's going on. Also coming up later in this hour, we're going to speak with the National Rifle Association, talk about a decision yesterday from the Supreme Court having to do with guns and marijuana. I'll just leave it at that. Also coming up in our second hour, 7 a.m. hour, we'll speak with Ron Halber. He's with the Jewish Community Relations Council. Talk about our new D.C. mayor, whether he's concerned that Zora Mamdani is wearing a skirt here in the nation's capital. Also in our third hour, Christian Toto. Talk about some of the big summer movies that are coming out this weekend, as we get the summer solstice here, and it's officially the start of summer and all that fun stuff. But I want to, frankly, hear from you. I want to take your temperature. I want to do a poll of the O'Connor and Company audience all across the country, here in our nation's capital, wherever you're listening right now. Do you trust President Trump on this memorandum of understanding? That seems to be the only question. This isn't about whether you trust Iran. Nobody trusts Iran. Whether you trust our military, whether you trust the Secretary of State or the Vice President, whether you trust the people who were there in the negotiation room getting us to this point, whether you trust whether anybody's going to adhere to the bullet points over uranium and whether they're going to be trustworthy with the money that ends up going to their infrastructure, whether they're just going to use it. Do you trust Hamas? Do you trust Hezbollah? Nobody trusts them. And this isn't really about whether you trust Mark Levin or Ben Shapiro or Megyn Kelly or Tucker Carlson or Larry O'Connor, for that matter. All of this boils down to one thing. Do you trust Donald Trump? Has he earned your trust to move forward on this memorandum of understanding and the next steps after our military strikes against Iran? That's it. 855-784-4255. It all boils down to that. And I want to know where you sit on this. Are you willing to let this ride? Are you willing to say, all right, let's see what happens? 855-784-4255. We're going to get to the vice president's press conference yesterday because he basically said that. He said, why not give this a try? Why not give it a chance? And I was like, yeah, but if they do something and they go out of line and they start firing, then what if Trump doesn't shoot back? What if Trump doesn't go back and use the stick and as well as the cares? It all boils down to one question. Do you trust the president and ultimately this administration to oversee this next step, to oversee the process that we're about to embark upon with a lot of carrots and ultimately that big stick of the U.S. military if Iran does not uphold their end of the bargain? I feel like Senator Bernie Moreno, a freshman out of Ohio yesterday on Fox News Channel, really did crystallize this as everybody throws all of these objections. Well, what do you think about them being able to get access to a fund of other investors to rebuild their infrastructure? What do you think of them being able to sell oil? What do you think of lifting sanctions or ultimately? And again, all of those things only happen if Iran upholds their end of the deal. But the only question ultimately is what Bernie Moreno said last night, the senator from Ohio. Here, take a listen.
0: Out and said aspects of a deal are a step backwards. And Senator Roger Wicker says we negotiated away the victories of Operation Epic Fury. These are two very conservative Republicans. Do you disagree with them?
1: Well, first of all, they're both great senators. I like them both. They're good friends. But at the end of the day, I trust President Trump. After 10 years in a political scene, I've seen his decision making. He knows exactly what he's doing. He knows how tough this is. I give him the grace and the latitude to know that he always is going to keep the interests of America first. He's not interested in endless war, and he wants to drive down gas prices for Americans to give them the relief that they need.
30: And that's what a constitutional republic is all about. Democrats always like to say we live in a democracy, and we push back, of course, and say, no, we're in a constitutional republic. We just use democracy to choose our representatives. But ultimately, we need to put our money where our mouth is. Is this the deal you would have negotiated? Probably not. Is this the deal I would have negotiated? Probably not. But none of that matters. You see, you elected members of the House to represent you out of 435. You elected two senators to represent you in that chamber of 100. But ultimately, you elected one man to run our foreign policy. You elected one man to oversee our national security and be our commander in chief. You elected Donald Trump. And if you did, it means you trust him to negotiate these deals. Do you still trust him? Do you ultimately put your faith in the deal that he engineered? 855-784-4255. We'll start with Pam in Alabama, listening on 93.9 The Tiger. Pam, do you trust the president?
2: On this issue, not anymore. I did for a while, but I know people that have spent a lot of time in that part of the country. And it just seems like he's trusting Iran to do what they say they're going to do. And that's just not going to happen.
30: Okay. Now, has the president, it sounds like you're trusting other people and their experience and understanding of the region and the players involved more than you trust the president's judgment in that same arena. on this issue, but has the president done anything in the past leading up to this with regard to foreign policy and national security, and especially the Middle East, that has made you lose trust in him? Or is it just this deal?
2: It's just this issue.
30: That's interesting. See, there are other people like Senator Marino, you just heard, who would say, listen, this is the guy who helped negotiate the agreement with Hamas and got the hostages back. This is the guy who helped negotiate the Abraham Accords, where we have multiple Islamic Arab countries who have now entered a peace deal and have normal relations with Israel. He's got a pretty good track record on things like this.
2: That's true, but Israel has far more experience in that area. And I think when they say Iran is not trustworthy, I think they're correct. I think the people that I know that have done numerous things over there tell me that Iran is untrustworthy and will not do what they say they're going to do. I believe them.
30: All right,
2: because they have more experience.
30: Well, you speak for a lot of people out there. I saw you on the call board and said you didn't. I wanted to get to you first, so I'm glad you had your voice heard, and we're going to get to more reactions as well. But thank you for listening, and thank you for calling in. 855-784-4255. The interesting thing here is that neither the president nor the vice president nor the secretary of state or anybody else from the administration would necessarily disagree with a lot of what Pam just said. They don't trust Iran either. That's why they've laid out this agreement the way they have. Iran gets nothing unless they actually perform. Let's get to the vice president yesterday. He led off with his assessment of the situation in terms of the memorandum of understanding already being a success, if the measure of success is opening the strait and getting oil flowing. Here's the vice president yesterday.
3: I think the president's peace plan in Iran is already bearing real fruits for the American people. Last night, 12.5 million barrels of oil went through the Strait of Hormuz. That is a high since the beginning of the conflict. Oil prices are down nearly at their level from the pre-war conflict. Gas prices dropped below $4 a gallon today for the first time since the conflict. And importantly, they're going to keep falling further given how low oil prices are. On the military side, the Iranians for the second night in a row did not shoot at any ships in the Strait of Hormuz so far. They are honoring their end of the commitment. And on the blockade, CENTCOM has allowed north of a dozen ships to go through our naval blockade. And so we're also honoring our end of the early part of the agreement.
30: That obviously a big motivating factor here was getting oil flowing again, bringing the price of oil down globally, bringing the price of gas down domestically, and getting the economy back on a little bit more of a stable footing going into the summer and going into the election. And if that was a major goal here, well, at least a couple of days in, mission accomplished. But is that enough? Let's go to Robert in Sarasota. Robert, what do you think? Do you trust the president on this?
4: Well, I think trust is a poor word to throw around because I don't trust a lion when I walk into a lion's cage. I think maybe I could trust him, but it has nothing to do with trust. We trust our administrations that we elect. And in 2016, I remember how much I didn't trust the previous and the current administrations. That's why I voted. I didn't vote for Trump in 2016 because I trusted him. I voted for him because I knew that that man would come in and fill a seat differently than how everything else was filled. In 2016, we trusted Barack Obama with $1.7 billion in cash on a 141. To the number one state-sponsored terrorist in the world. It's not about trusting the devil over there in the sand. It has nothing. No, nobody trusts him. But
30: agreed.
4: Do we trust Trump? 100%. I absolutely trust the man. He told us during the naval blockade there was a series of trust within his administration to keep their lips shut.
30: Right.
4: While we shuttled, what, 100 billion barrels, 100 million barrels?
30: Robert, you're 100% right. I'm up against a hard break, but I appreciate it. You're right. More of your calls coming up on this. Do you trust the president? Give us a call. Thank you.
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0: Everybody's a Middle East foreign policy expert, of course. All over social media, all over your Facebook page, probably, and probably on the, you know, sidelines of your kid's soccer game. Everyone's got an opinion, but only one man can make the final decision, the president, and he's made a decision to move forward, and I'm asking, do you trust him? Has he earned your trust at this point over all of those other experts on Iran and the Middle East and our military? 855-784-4255. Here's Vice President Vance yesterday pushing back on a lot of the things that you're hearing right now about this memorandum.
1: You know, I've seen skeptics of the deal. People say the Iranians will never change their behavior. Well, maybe that's true. And if so, they don't get any of the benefits of the bargain. But isn't it worth trying? Isn't it worth seeing whether this incredibly weakened position that the President of the United States has put the Iranians under, whether that motivates them to change their behavior, not just vis-a-vis the West, but vis-a-vis the Middle East? And one of the interesting things about this is, you know, the technical details of this we can, of course, get into. There are going to be any number of opinions about the negotiation, about where it's ultimately going to go. But I tend to think that you should trust the people who know the Iranians the best and who have the most to lose. What are the Gulf Arab states saying about this deal? What are they saying about this deal compared to the JCPOA in 2015? This is the Obama nuclear deal. Well, back then, they hated that deal. They felt like it empowered the Iranians to be bad actors across the region. And of course, that's exactly what happened. They were right about that. What are they saying about the president's peace deal? They're saying this is an amazingly transformative thing for the region, because either way, we and the broader region win. Iran is weakened, their nuclear program destroyed, their economy in desperate straits. And if they change their behavior, big things are going to happen for Iran and for the world. If they don't, no skin off our backs. Either way, we win. And that's the way the president has set up this deal and this negotiation.
0: Okay. And listen, a compelling argument. And he's basically saying, hey, trust us. And now, don't just trust us, but trust to the people who have the most skin in the game, the most to lose, the Gulf Arab states. And they're on board with this, and they weren't on board with the Obama plan. Now, that's a compelling argument, except I would say it's not exactly perfectly accurate. I think there's one nation in the Middle East that has more to lose than the Gulf Arab states. It would be the one Gulf non-Arab state. That would be Israel, because they're the ones that are targeted by those ballistic missiles on a regular basis whenever Iran starts to act up. And they're not fans of the deal. But ultimately, he's right. Who are you going to trust? Let's go to John in Michigan, the place of my birth, Detroit, Michigan, Wayne County, Plymouth, right there at 5 Mile and Haggerty. Go Blue. John, what do you say? Who do you trust?
2: Well, good morning, and I want to tell you, you have the best show on morning radio. I love your delivery, man.
0: Oh,
2: you're so
0: kind, John. Thank you. We love doing it.
2: Hey, I completely trust President Trump and his administration. And here's the biggest thing for me, Larry, is that this man is trying to do something that every other president in our past has avoided, and that's trying to bring peace and stability to that region. No, I don't trust anything that Iran does, but ultimately we are in control of this, and we can always go back to military use if we have to. Here's the biggest thing with me right now is all you have to do is scroll on social media, and you can see that the leftists are winning the propaganda war on this. I mean, I can't believe that people just keep repeating the same talking points that are incorrect.
0: Yeah.
2: Nobody has read this deal, and all it is a memorandum. The negotiations have to take place.
0: Well,
2: it comes down to doing what they're supposed to do.
0: 1,000% right about that. That's what's frustrated me the most, John, is that, again, and I'll repeat what I said yesterday, this isn't a peace deal. This isn't a nuclear deal. This is basically a robust ceasefire. It's got a little bit of extra elements to the ceasefire that includes opening the Strait of Hormuz, standing down from the blockade that we've had on the Iranian ports. And then it says, now, if we can reach a deal on the nukes, we intend to be able to do all these other things at some point, but only if you get those deals on the nukes. I'm with you, John. It gets frustrating when you see what people do here. John, I appreciate the call. Thanks for the kind words about the show. And tell everyone else there in Detroit that you've got a new morning show in town. We're taking no prisoners. And we love the Michigan Wolverines and the Detroit Tigers. Pistons, not so much. Lions, all over it. Restore the roar. We'll have more conversation about this, Omar. If you're on the line, we will try to pick up some more of your calls as this hour develops. Do you trust President Trump on this memorandum of understanding? That's really the only question, not whether you trust Iran or Israel or your favorite TV or radio pundit. It's really about the commander-in-chief. Do you trust him? 855-784-4255. 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
6: With SRN News, I'm Bob Agnew in Washington. President Trump has unveiled the new Air Force One, a formerly Qatari-owned jumbo jet, now converted into the official U.S. presidential aircraft. The plane features a bold navy blue and red exterior, departing from the traditional robin's egg blue. This one serves as a temporary solution until the new Boeing jets arrive, expected in 2028. The Air Force plans to keep the current VC-25As in service alongside the new jet. As people gather to celebrate Juneteenth at events across the U.S., former President Obama and the former First Lady Michelle Obama welcomed the first visitors to his presidential center. 1 million visitors a year expected to come together at the sprawling campus honoring the nation's first black president. On Wall Street, a winning session to end the week on Friday. The Dow was up by 72 points at the closing bell. The Nasdaq up by almost 500. This is SRN News.
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0: You know, stay on the line because I think we're going to answer these questions during multiple moments across the show this morning, because it is the question of the day when it comes to the Iran conflict and our role there in the Middle East, such as it is, or our role around the world. We have one commander in chief. We have one head of state. We have one top diplomat in this country to represent us in issues like this. And ultimately, you have to look in the mirror and think to yourself, okay, do I trust the man who's president right now? And I will be perfectly honest. I told you yesterday, if President Kamala Harris came back from negotiating a deal and had this in place, Joe Biden, Barack Obama, I'd be screaming about it. I think it was not a good deal. I would not have any faith in their leadership ability. But they're not the president. It's a different guy who has a different track record. Ultimately, you have to trust the person. Do you trust Donald Trump, especially compared to other leaders that didn't earn your trust the way I think perhaps in this case President Trump has earned it? If you're on the line right now holding, we'll get to your call, 855-784-4255. Yesterday, the Supreme Court came down with a decision that answers the eternal question. If you're arrested for using pot or possessing pot, if you're guilty of breaking whatever marijuana laws still exist in this country, should you be able to continue to own a gun? We've got Ron Halber, Justin Davis of the National Rifle Association joining us to discuss the decision. So, Justin, what did the Supreme Court say about that question?
12: Absolutely. So, yesterday the Supreme Court came down with a unanimous decision for Hamani, saying that he was deprived of his Second Amendment rights because of his use of marijuana. And that is a very big story because it's, one, reaffirming Bruin, which is, of course, the landmark decision, which was an NRA case that has set the landmark decisions for across the Second Amendment. But it also opens up discussion about pre-deprivation processes and red flag laws and all kinds of other things. So with everything with the Supreme Court, they answered one question, and now we have multiple other questions that we're going to be litigating as well.
0: You're already getting ahead of me because I wanted to ask how this might affect red flag laws and other things down the line. But let's get to the fundamentals of this first. The fact that it was unanimous is remarkable. But is this a reinforcement and reiteration of the fundamental right enshrined in the Second Amendment? And would this have been the same decision, say, 60 years ago, and maybe we were looking at pot usage a different way? Or is this more about the changing sort of national perspective on smoking pot because it's been either decriminalized or legalized in so many arenas?
12: Well, I think the biggest thing is that, you know, we wouldn't have the Supreme Court we have now without the NRA. And we have pro-gun judges and folks who believe in constitutional rights on that panel. And, you know, 60 years ago, the firearm rights were in a much different place. They were very much under attack. And because of the work we've done over the decades, we've got to a place where, you know, we have good decisions in place. And Hamani's going to be part of that larger discussion. You know, as far as marijuana policy, I'm not a marijuana policy expert by any means. But it does show that we continue to see major wins on the Second Amendment at the Supreme Court. Even we're picking up folks like Ketanji Brown Jackson, who are no fans of ours.
0: Right.
12: We're still winning because we have the best arguments and we have the best lawyers fighting for gun owners across this country.
0: A cynic would argue that Ketanji Brown Jackson is a fan of potheads, though, but that's a whole other story. One other question specifically on this in particular, and then we'll open it up to the larger ramifications. I've seen some people criticizing this, saying, oh, well, so the Hunter Biden really didn't break the law then. The Hunter Biden could have owned his firearm, even though he lied on that form about whether he's used drugs in the past.
12: Yeah, so these are very different things, right? I mean, Hunter Biden used very hard drugs and has a larger criminal history, which I'm sure you guys can get into on the show. We don't have enough time to go over Hunter Biden's background here.
0: Have you seen the laptop, Justin?

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My favorite debate in cable news right now is when people are talking about this Iran situation and the memorandum of understanding, and whoever the liberal is or the Democrat, or usually it's the, you know, paid teleprompter reader with a very, very good haircut. That's their major skill set. They're not journalists. They're teleprompter readers with really nice haircuts. And they think they've got a big gotcha moment on the conservative or on the Republican or on the Trump supporter when they say, if Obama came back with this deal, you would hate it. And the only appropriate answer to that is, of course I would. That's right. Guilty. You know why? Because Barack Obama circled the globe apologizing for our country. Barack Obama gave no demonstration that he was effective in utilizing our military and actually carrying out America's goals to put America first around the world. I never really thought Barack Obama really was interested in what was best for us. I felt he was interested in helping out all the countries he thought we had harmed through our militarization and our colonialism. Of course I wouldn't trust him. It's why I didn't vote for him. Because I didn't want him representing us at a table. Because I don't think he had our best interest at heart. I do think Donald Trump does. I think Donald Trump has actually earned our trust through the Abraham Accords, through our actions in Venezuela more recently, through other peace deals that he's been able to negotiate, through his use of force very effectively to advance our interests. I mean, he's the one who called the drone strike to obliterate the monster of Iran, Soleimani, who was responsible for the murder of, some say, at least 1,000 U.S. Personnel. That track record tells me that the president, he takes this enemy seriously, but he also recognizes the factors in play right now that would either lead to further military conflict or potentially a negotiated peace. And he's trying the latter. And based on his track record in negotiations, I'm willing to ride it out. I'm willing to trust his judgment on this. So what about you? That's the question. 855-784.

0: 4-4-2-5-5. How about John in New Jersey, who says, unlike our last John in Michigan, this John, not so much. All right, John, you're on O'Connor and Company. What do you think?
1: Hey, good morning, Larry. Good morning, Larry.
0: Hey.
1: Great show.
0: Thank you.
1: I don't trust him, and nobody should trust him on this deal because of what he did in Syria. You have to go back to Syria. I've studied this region for 30 years. Started when I was a young youth ambassador for the AIFL, American-Israeli Friendship League. We screwed over the Kurds in Syria. That's why the Kurds would not help us take back the government in Iran. The president put an Al-Qaeda, ISIS operative at the head of state in Syria. The man had a $10 million bounty on his head, and then he was sitting in the Oval Office. He told the Iranians, take to the streets, help is on the way. Our president, and this really bothers me to say this, our president enabled that regime to kill 45,000 Iranians. He told them help was on the way, that he was going to take out this regime. He didn't take out the regime. The son of the person he killed is taking over. Nothing's going to change. Our president will not be president for that much longer. Who's going to come behind him? Yes, our president will drop bombs on people. But who's going to be that kind of president after he's gone? It will be business as usual. China is shipping weapons to them already. Russia is shipping weapons. North Korea, they're shipping weapons already to restock their stockpile.
0: John, listen, this is exactly one of the type of call I wanted to get, and because I know that you speak for so many people. So let me ask you, and I appreciate your passion, and I'm not here to disagree with you. I'm here to learn more. Tell me this. When you say, you know, the president did say, help is on the way, take to the streets. After our military engagement began, no one took to the streets. The president was waiting for that. I think the president was hoping that in certain regions of the country, I know it may be harder in Tehran, but in other communities, that the people would see, okay, the bombing has started, they've decapitated the leadership, time for us to take our country back. That didn't happen. So I'm just curious, when you say, you know, obviously you want regime change there, and you think that the president promised regime change, seems to me the only way that regime change happens is with an occupying force from the U.S. military, unless you have some other solution.
1: I gave this solution on another talk show, Clay and Buck. We have an ally who has been waiting for this moment for 60 years, and they would have been more than willing to risk the blood and treasure to be committed, unlike we are, because of our previous
0: work. So we should have given the green light for Israel to be the occupying force.
1: Take the leash off of Israel. They've been waiting for this for 60 years.
0: Yeah.
1: They would have been committed to finish this war. Yes.
0: All right, John. I appreciate it, and I do appreciate you calling in and the passion. I'm not just saying that. That's part of what makes talk radio what it is, unlike any other media platform. And frankly, I think it makes this network what it is. It's certainly what I want this show to be. Every voice is welcome, especially the passionate ones. And this is not a simple question. That's why we're tackling it head on. And we will all morning long. Because there's a lot of noise out there, and there's a lot of opinions, and there's a lot of pundits, and ultimately, you can't be the person at that negotiating table. Ultimately, we vote for someone to represent us. Ultimately, the question is, on this deal, do you trust Donald Trump? We'll continue all morning with your calls, 855-784-4255. It's O'Connor and Company.
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8: With SRN News, I'm Bob Agnew in Washington. Former Deputy National Security Advisor K.T. McFarland says President Trump has done a masterful job of rallying Arab countries in the battle against Iran.
9: And the test of all of this will be the Abraham Accord. You know, historically, whenever there's fighting in the Middle East, the Gulf Arabs, Saudi Arabia, Kuwait, et cetera, they sit it out. They let everybody else fight, and then they just watch from the sidelines. This time, President Trump has managed to bring those Gulf Arabs to our side and to Israel's side.
8: And K.T. McFarland spoke this week with the Salem Radio Network. Attacks continued between Israel and the Hezbollah terrorist group firing rockets from South Lebanon. Those living near the border in northern Israel say people there do not support a simple military pullout from South Lebanon because first they have to crack down on the Hezbollah terrorists and end those rocket attacks. More of these stories at SRNNews.com.
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20: Welcome back to The Gold Show. I am your host, Walt Phillips, and this show is brought to you by my good friends at the Reagan Gold Group. If you were with us last week, you know we had a serious conversation, folks. We talked about the massive drop in the paper price of gold and silver. We talked about the Wall Street algorithms reacting to a single jobs report, driving the paper price down while the physical supply continued to vanish. We talked about the crypto bust, the manipulation on the COMEX, and why the most important thing you could do in that moment was not panic, but buy. And if you listen to me last week, if you picked up the phone and called Reagan Gold Group and secured your physical metals when the prices dipped, I want to congratulate you. Because exactly what we said would happen is already starting to happen. Let's look at the numbers last week. We saw silver bottom out at around $63 an ounce. It was a brutal artificial suppression driven by paper contracts and forced liquidations, not by any change whatsoever in the physical reality of the market. But here's the thing about the physical reality. You cannot suppress it forever. The industrial demand from solar panels, electric vehicles, AI data centers does not care about Wall Street algorithms. The structural deficit will not take a week off because a jobs report beat expectations. And so the bounce happened. And as of the close of the last current week, silver had already climbed back $68 an ounce, and that's a $5 move off the bottom in a matter of days. Not because anything changed in the macro picture, but because the physical buyers, the ones who understand what is actually happening in this market, stepped in and took advantage of the discount, a gift. Gold did the exact same thing. We saw gold dip down dangerously close to the $4,000 mark. The mainstream financial media was doing what it always does, running the headlines, telling you the rally was over, telling you to sell. But what happened? The physical buyers stepped in. The central bank stepped in. The smart money stepped in. And now gold has rallied right back up to the $4,200, $4,300 range. And this is the pattern. This is how the game works, folks. The paper market creates the dip. The smart money buys the dip, and the paper market eventually catches up to physical reality, which we are on the precipice of. But here's what I want you to understand this week. The fact that gold and silver bounced back this quickly, the fact that the physical buyers absorbed that selling pressure and pushed prices right back up, tells you something very important about the strength of this market. This is not a fragile rally. This is a structural bull market in precious metals, and the dips are getting bought faster and faster and faster. I'm not here today to take a victory lap, folks. 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And if you're still waiting on the sidelines, I don't know what you were doing. 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And a quick disclaimer as always, folks, as a reminder, I am not a tax advisor or financial planner. The information I share is based on my personal opinion and verifiable market data and research. All right, guys, so let's get into it. I talk to a lot of people every single week. I talk to seniors. I talk to retirees. I talk to people who have worked 40, 50 years to build a nest egg. And the one thing I hear over and over and over again is a profound sense of uncertainty. People are looking at the stock market and they are terrified. They see massive swings. They see tech stocks propping up the entire index while the rest of the economy struggles. They see cryptocurrency billionaires, aka Mark Cuban, losing, selling all of their Bitcoin because they no longer have faith in it. And we're also seeing massive busts in federal investigations. They see inflation that the government claims is under control. But every time they go to the grocery store or the gas station, their wallet tells them a very different story. And then they ask me, hey, Walt, I don't know that much about gold and silver. I've been in the stock market my whole life. I've got my 401k and mutual fund. Should I really be moving my money into precious metals? My answer is always going to be the same. It is okay if you don't know everything about the mechanics of the gold and silver markets. You don't need to be an expert in COMEX margin requirements or the gold to silver ratio to understand what is happening in the world right now. You don't need a finance degree to see what's in front of you. All you need to know is this. The world is in a state of complete and utter uncertainty. And in a world of uncertainty, the only thing that has ever provided true financial security is real, physical, tangible wealth. Look around you, folks. We have wars raging in Eastern Europe and the Middle East. We have a national debt approaching $40 trillion with interest payments that are mathematically unsustainable. We are spending more money just paying the interest on our national debt than we are spending on national defense. Think about that. Think about it for a moment. The interest alone, not the principal, just the interest. If your retirement is sitting in the stock market right now, you were gambling. You were sitting at a casino table hoping that the music doesn't stop before you can cash out your chips. You were hoping that a geopolitical crisis doesn't trigger a 30% correction. And you were hoping that the Federal Reserve can somehow engineer a soft soft landing while managing that $40 trillion in debt. You are hoping that the system that has been running on borrowed time and borrowed money can hold together just long enough for you to get out. I'm going to say something that might make you uncomfortable. Hope is not a financial strategy. You cannot retire on hope. You cannot protect your family's future with hope. And you cannot afford to gamble with money that took you a lifetime to build. The stock market is not wealth. It is a number on a screen that can be cut in half overnight when the right crisis hits. Your 401k is not security. 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All right, so when people tell me they are hesitant to buy gold or silver because they don't fully understand it, I always bring them back to one simple, undeniable fact. Gold and silver have been money for 5,000 years. 5,000 years! Let that sink in for a minute. Before the United States dollar existed, gold was money. Before the British pound, before the Roman denarius, before the concept of a central bank or stock exchange or a digital cryptocurrency was even a thought in someone's mind, gold and silver were the standard of wealth. Every civilization on every continent in every area of human history independently arrived at the same conclusion. Gold and silver are real money. Now contrast that with the U.S. dollar. The dollar has only existed since 1792. The Federal Reserve, the institution that controls the dollar, has only existed since 1913. And in that relatively short time, the dollar's lost over 97% of its purchasing power. A dollar in 1913 bought what would cost you over $30 today. That's not a store of value. That's a slow motion collapse. Every single fiat currency in the history of human civilization has eventually failed. Every single one. They all follow the same exact pattern. A government spends more than it takes in. It prints paper money to cover the difference. The paper money loses its value. The citizens lose their purchasing power. And eventually the system collapses and resets. The Roman Empire debased its currency. The Weimar Republic printed money until it was worthless. Every banana republic, every empire, every nation that thought it could outsmart the laws of economics eventually learned the same lesson. We are watching that exact cycle play out in real time with the U.S. dollar. The printing presses have been running nonstop for decades. The purchasing power of the dollar has plummeted. The national debt is growing at a pace that no serious economist believes is sustainable. But gold and silver? They don't fail. They don't go bankrupt. They cannot be printed out of thin air by a politician trying to win an election.
1: They have to be pulled from the earth with heavy machinery, refined and then minted. They have intrinsic, undeniable physical value that no government decree can ever erase. And here's the thing, folks, that I want every senior listening to this show to really hear. 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All right, folks, I want to talk to about the future now. I want to talk about where we're going and why the urgency to act right now is higher than it has ever been. We just saw silver bounce back from $63 to $68. We just saw a gold rally back from, you know, around $4,000 to $4,200, $4,300 range. If you are looking at those numbers and thinking, well, maybe I'll just wait for another dip. Maybe I'll wait until silver goes down to 50 or gold goes down to 3,500 bucks. I'm telling you right now, that's a fool's game. And don't hold your breath. And here's why. The fundamentals of these markets have fundamentally and permanently shifted. We are in the sixth consecutive year of a structural silver deficit. The world is consuming tens of millions of ounces more than it is mining every single year. China has reclassified silver as a strategic resource and locked down 60 to 70% of the global refined supply. The big banks are accumulating physical metal at a record pace. The central banks of the world are dumping dollars and buying gold at the fastest rate in history. These are not temporary conditions. These are permanent structural changes to the global economy. The supply of silver is not going to suddenly increase because the price dropped for a week. The national debt is not going to magically disappear because the jobs report beat expectations. The geopolitical tensions that are driving central banks, gold buying are not going to evaporate overnight. I believe with every fiber of my being that we are standing at the edge of a massive repricing event. I believe that two-digit silver priced anywhere under $100 an ounce is going to be a thing of the past much sooner than anybody realizes. I believe that looking back a few years from now, people are going to talk about 60 range silver, $65 silver, whatever you want to call it, the way they talk about buying real estate in the 1970s. They're going to say, I can't believe it was that cheap. Why didn't I buy more? The same goes for gold.
20: 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When gold is sitting at $4,200 or whatever it may be sitting at when you're listening to this right now, you're not buying at the top. You're buying at the foundation of the next massive leg up. And here's the thing you need to understand about how these markets move. They do not move slowly. They do not give you a polite warning when the COMEX manipulation finally breaks. When the physical shortage becomes undeniable to the mainstream market, the prices are going to go up violently and without warning. We already saw a preview of that in January of this year when silver shot from $72 to over $121 in a matter of weeks. That was not a gradual climb. That was a vertical move, folks. And when the next leg up happens, it's going to be even more dramatic. If you are not already positioned when that happens, you are going to be left behind. And I don't want to create any fear here, but the math doesn't lie. The math does not lie. You're going to be forced to chase the price at $100, at $150, or at $200, or worse. You're going to be locked out entirely because the physical supply is going to be gone. The central banks will have it. JP Morgan will have it. China will have it. And the people who waited will be left holding paper in a world that has finally figured out that paper is not wealth. It's just an IOU. This is your warning, and I say that again, not to create fear, but this is your moment. The window to buy two-digit silver and gold with a four in front of it is closing. 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I did it for my own mother, folks. 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Don't do it for me, guys. Do it for your own peace of mind. Do it for your family. All right, guys. Now, listen, I want you guys to stick around, because when we come back from the commercial break, we're going to do something special on the Gold Show today. And I'm bringing on a very, very special guest. I talk to you guys every single week about the macro picture. I talk to you about the central banks, the deficits, the manipulation, and the history of money. But today I wanted to bring someone on the show who is in the trenches every day. Someone who talks to hundreds of Americans every week about their fears, their portfolios, their future. Someone who hears the real questions, the real hesitations, and the real breakthroughs that happen when people finally decide to protect themselves. This is a man I've been personal friends with for a very long time. We share a lot of the same opinions on markets, on the economy,
1: and most importantly, the absolute necessity of owning physical precious metals. He's one of the sharpest, most honest minds in the precious metals industry. And the conversation that we're going to have is going to give you a completely different perspective on the market, one that you're not going to hear anywhere else. And you folks are not going to want to miss this. Please stick around. But before we head to the break, I'm going to give you that number one last time. If anything I have said today so far resonates with you, if you feel that uncertainty in your gut when you look at the world around you, do not ignore it. 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We'll be right back with our special guest. Do not go anywhere. See you soon, folks.
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0: With SRN News, I'm Bob Agnew in Washington. Federal prosecutors are bringing new charges as the Trump administration continues an effort to dismantle Antifa's nationwide network. The administration is notching another victory in its crackdown on Antifa after federal prosecutors charged 15 people accused of obstructing immigration enforcement operations in Minnesota. The defendants allegedly coordinated efforts to disrupt an ICE operation in Minneapolis using blockades, tracking tactics, and intimidation. As people gather to celebrate Juneteenth at some events across the country, former President Obama and former First Lady Michelle Obama welcomed the first visitors to his presidential center. A million visitors a year are expected to come together at the sprawling campus honoring the nation's first ever black president. The center's grand opening was timed to coincide with the fifth observance of June 19th as a federal holiday. This is SRN News.
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0: And welcome back to the Gold Show. I am your host, Walt Phillips. In the first segment, we laid out exactly what is happening in the gold and silver markets right now. The bounce back, the urgency, and why the window to buy at these prices is closing. If you missed it, I strongly encourage you to go back and listen. But right now, I want to shift gears because for this segment, guys, I'm bringing on a special guest, someone who's in the trenches of this market every single day. As mentioned earlier, my guest is Carl. He is the top producer at Reagan Gold Group, the sponsor of this show, and a man I have been personal friends with for over 10 years. Carl talks to hundreds of Americans every single week, seniors, retirees, first-time buyers, and he hears the real questions, the real fears, the real breakthroughs that happen when people finally decide to take control of their financial future. He's one of the sharpest, most honest voices in the precious metals industry, and I am thrilled to have him here. Carl, welcome to the show, man.
1: Hey, Walt. Good to talk to you, buddy. Thanks for having me. Really, really appreciate it.
0: Absolutely. Absolutely. So, Carl, let's just jump right into it, man. And I want to ask you this first question, which is, you know, to me, one of the most important questions I can ask a guy like you. And that is, you know, you talk to hundreds of people every week. You talk to the seniors, you talk to retirees that are protecting their life savings. Carl, when people first come to you, when they make that first phone call, what are the most common misconceptions they have about precious metals? Like, what are the biggest challenges you face when you speak to people regarding what they've been told, what they think they know, and what they believe about investing in gold and silver?
1: Okay, well, that's a lot there. You know, I'd say one of the biggest things misconceptions I get from folks, Walt, is really that this is very easy to do. So many folks think it's very difficult and that it's not real gold and silver. You know, one of the first things is, you know, a lot of these financial advisors out there don't sell gold and silver. So they don't tell their clients about it. Or when clients do ask them about gold and silver, they unfortunately don't give them truthful information. You know, a lot of times they try and, you know, sell these folks ETFs or paper metals, which are, you know, a totally different animal in itself.
0: Right.
1: But, you know, that's rude, first off, you know, but then they tell them, you know, oh, the fees are high, it's expensive, it's hard to do, it's hard to store. And those are all total misconceptions and total lies. I mean, unfortunately, fortunately for us, it's very simple and easy to purchase metals. I mean, you know, a lot of folks either just use cash, meaning, you know, they write a check or wire us funds and we send the metals to their home, or folks do not want to have the metals in their, you know, personal space, so they will set up an account at one of the depositories and have them hold the metals for them, and that's a very easy process. Or, you know, a lot of folks do what's called an IRA rollover, and when they roll the funds over from the retirement account, I mean, we have a team here at house, and we always jokingly say they do the heavy lifting, but they really do. I mean, these guys are fantastic, and, you know, they make the process very simple and easy and hold their hand through that from start to finish. So, you know, that's easy there. You know, also, I mean, a lot of, you know, misconceptions about gold and silver. I mean, there's just a lot of fake news, I guess, as they say, out there about it. I mean, you know, metals have done well throughout the years. I mean, we've seen paper assets go to zero. You know, we've seen fiat currencies globally go away. We've never seen an ounce of gold or an ounce of silver not have any value. I mean, I guess theoretically anything can happen, but I really don't think that that's too likely. You know, I really don't think that that's going to happen anytime soon, especially with, you know, the debt, the money printing, the inflation, the dollar devaluation, I mean, and all the other crazy stuff we got going on in this world around us.
0: Right, right. And all amazing points, Carl. And, you know, something that, you know, I discussed last week here on the show were the differences between paper and physical. And surprisingly, a lot of people do not understand A, the difference, and B, the decoupling, and how big a difference there is. Let's talk about silver for a sec. Just the difference in the physical silver price with it trading at a 12% premium in Shanghai in comparison to COMEX to here, you know, in these United States where, you know, people have a suppressed price. And, you know, when you come across first time buyers, A, you know, do they understand that concept? And B, you know, do they think that, you know, because the manipulation is so strong that there just isn't a future for these metals?
1: Well, first of all, I think, you know, a lot of folks, especially people who've never bought before, it was their first interest, they don't even know, you know, the difference between what the spot price is and, you know, the fact that, you know, it's nothing more than the raw material on the ground or the commodity on that equities market in comparison to the actual physical asset, that there are, you know, costs involved to mine it, refine it, mint it, ship it, you know, and then the supply and demand of those specific assets all play into the price of that physical asset in your hands. But that's what everybody wants, you know. I mean, unfortunately, the paper we carry in our pocket that we call money isn't money. It's fiat currency. And, you know, the Fed's printed so much of it throughout the years. I mean, unfortunately, you know, considering the Fed's not even part of the government, it's a central bank, you know, I mean, we're robbing Peter to pay Paul here. And that's why things, you know, the prices haven't come down on anything and, you know, everything's staying where it's at. So, you know, right off the get-go, a lot of, you know, first timers don't even realize that that price on the equities market isn't what you're paying for the asset. And that's nothing more than, like you just said, you know, there is manipulation in that. You know, I mean, when you got paper assets where they're selling every ounce of paper, gold, or silver hundreds of times over that same ounce, what do you have?
0: Right.
1: Nothing
0: right.
1: More than a piece of paper, you know, another stock, you know, that's first off, you know, in regards to, you know, the actual value of the assets, I really don't think people realize the magnitude of the situation we're in, I guess, at this point. You know, there's a reason why our phones are ringing and people are buying, you know, people that are in the know are buying at the pace that they're buying right now. You know, I mean, and so many folks, unfortunately, are sitting on the sidelines waiting. You know, I mean, a lot of folks are, and I'm not knocking them. I have a lot of friends in the business that are financial advisors. They're great people, but they're never going to tell you to do anything that doesn't benefit them. And their pocketbook, you know, I mean, they're never key, you know, these are the people that most folks who, you know, rely on to teach them about financial things and educate them. But unfortunately, their views skew because, well, they don't sell a product. They're never going to tell you about it. So the reality of it is, you know, unfortunately, a lot of people don't even realize, you know, that metals are even an option as well as the benefits that they do provide.
0: Right. Very good points, Carl. All very good points. And I actually want to pause right there because, guys, if anything that Carl is saying right now is resonating with you, if anything that you've heard in this first segment or in this brilliant second segment that we've just begun is resonating with you, I want you to do me a favor and grab a pen. And I want you guys to write this down. 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All right, Carl, back to what we were just talking about. You know, let's pivot here, Carl. A lot of people listening right now have their entire retirement tied up in a 401k or an IRA that's heavily exposed to the stock market. They want the safety of gold, but they think it's too complicated to move those funds. Can you explain quickly to the audience just how simple the gold IRA rollover process actually is when they work with you and your team?
1: Yeah, I mean, it's really, really simple. I mean, all we're doing is moving money from one qualified account to another. So it's a qualified rollover. It's a non-taxable event. You know, essentially all you're doing is, you know, our team here will help you set up the, you know, the account, you know, get, you know, do the application, name, address, and beneficiary info. And then, you know, find out exactly what paperwork's needed to, you know, do a qualified rollover from your custodian, you know, I mean, the whole process generally takes a couple of weeks from start to finish. It just depends how quick your custodian sends the funds over. But I mean, it really takes about an hour on the phone over a few week period from start to finish. I mean, it's really a great program that not enough people are aware of. You know, I mean, I'm one of those people, I always like to say, I don't like to have all my eggs in one basket. Right. But unfortunately, you know, when you have everything in paper, I mean, you know, another misconception I hear, you know, back to your kind of your initial question here is, you know, I'm diversified. Well, that's great. You have different stocks or bonds or what have you. But in the end, you still have paper assets all based in U.S. dollars. So how diversified are you really? You know, I mean, everything's there together. You don't have anything, you know, different where, you know, physical metals have that inverse relationship, like I said, to the equities market, but more importantly, to the U.S., to the U.S. dollar. And that's one of the reasons people are looking to do this. I mean, they're trying to hedge against that. Metals are kind of meant to be that insurance policy against, you know, another 2008 scenario or, you know, the Fed going to a new currency. I mean, I know there's a lot of talk out there. I get questions all the time from folks about, are we going to a digital currency or they call it a cryptocurrency, which is a totally different thing. But, you know, people are always asking that, or are they going to revalue the dollar, which there's been a lot of information out there about that. And, you know, that's a scary thing, you know. So if any of those things do happen, you know, obviously, you know, history doesn't have to repeat itself, but, you know, I don't know why it wouldn't. Those are the type of events and things that happen where metals genuinely thrive to a level of, you know, significant growth. I mean, I'm a data guy. I try and, you know, and I'm very simple when it comes to, you know, investing myself personally and what have you. So for me, I try and just make sure, you know, just keep it simple. You know, look around your house. I always tell people all the time, walk around your house. You got a TV, you got an iPhone, you got a laptop, you got an iPad. I mean, you know, they're using silver in all these products. You know, now with this huge AI boom, silver, dramatically used. You know, I mean, it's one of those things that it just look around, and I always tell people, if central banks are buying metals at the rate that they're buying at throughout the world, not just in the U.S., throughout the world, why is it good enough for them and not for folks like us? I mean, if all these, you know, paper assets were so valuable, why are all these, you know, brokers and financial companies wanting to push them on yet? Why don't they keep them for themselves?
0: Right. Right. Very good points, Carl. Very, very, very good points. And guys, I just want to pause again really quickly here. Again, wonderful things that Carl just said, guys. He's dropping some real gems right here. Again, guys, I want to remind you, man, make sure that you folks at home are grabbing a pen. Write this number down once again, 1-800-702-2212. 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There is no pressure, folks. You will get to speak with specials who understand exactly what Carl is talking about today and what I'm talking about. 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All right, Carl. So let's pivot a second. And this is something that I spoke about.
1: Walt, 1 second. Let me just kind of touch on what you just said. There is no pressure here at Reagan. Folks, it's real simple. This is your money, not ours. It's about doing this at your own pace and the way you want to do it. We're here to just help facilitate that process and give you the information you need to make an informed decision. You know, so I mean, feel free to call us and chat with anybody. I'm available as well. If you want to talk directly to me when you call in, just ask for Carl. You know, I'm the only Carl here. So, you know, I'd be more than happy to assist myself, but you know, we're here to just make sure you have what you need to make that informed decision, and, you know, definitely something to, you know.

0: 702-221-2 or go to goldgoodlife.com. Carl, you know, another thing that I stress a lot and something that people talk to me about a lot is that they see today's prices and, you know, last week, silver, or a couple weeks ago, silver dropped down in the low 60s. We hit that high of 121 and change. In January of this past year on silver, gold right now, you know, dropped down to almost 4,000 a week or two ago. And now, you know, we've rallied back up a little bit. I always like to say that I personally believe, and again, this is my personal experience, my personal opinion rather, but I don't think that we have much longer of seeing double digit silver or seeing gold with a four in front of it. And the time to buy right now, to me, is more prevalent and more apparent than it has ever been. Because eventually, people are going to look back, and I never want to tell people that you've missed the boat, because I'm a firm believer that you never miss the boat in life. But that being said, would you rather get in on two-digit silver and gold with a four in front of it, or three-digit silver and gold with a different number, a five, a six, a seven? And Carl, I just kind of want to segue to your thoughts. Where do you think these metals are headed? I mean, are we on the same page with that? Do you think that silver and gold are going to break out of this reality, this floor that they're in right now, to go to a new reality? And you know, where do you see the markets trending right now for both metals?
1: Yeah, first of all, I think what you just said is spot on. I mean, I couldn't agree with you anymore. I mean, first of all, metals have done very well throughout the years. You know, I mean, and I'm a firm believer personally, and, you know, whatever goes straight up usually comes straight down. So yeah, we had a little bit of a pullback. Great. But you got to remember that pullback or that spot price is heavily weighed with the paper, gold, and silver. So there were a lot of traders and a lot of, you know, speculators that were buying paper metals until this war hit, and then they kind of dump and, you know, pump the dump, and they dumped their assets, made their profits, and, you know, went from there. I mean, I actually talked to a friend of mine who is in the financial space. He and a group of guys bought a tremendous amount of paper silver, did incredibly well on it, sold it. When it dropped down, we bought back in. I mean, I think that, you know, there's a lot of people talking about what they think metals are going to do. And when you see guys like Jamie Dimon from Chase, or the folks over at Bank of America or Forbes talk about, you know, the growth potential that they're seeing. I mean, you know, Jamie Dimon's been talking about gold at anywhere between $8,500 and $10,000. You know, I mean, I think there's a lot of data to support that. I don't think it's pie in the sky. I mean, and like I tell folks, even if it does half of that compared to where it's at now, that's a fantastic return. You know, I mean, China stopped importing silver to the U.S. a few months ago. You know, last year, 60% of all silver that was consumed in the U.S. came through China. You know, I mean, there's right now they're not even mining enough globally to suffice the demand for silver at all. So, I mean, right now it's, you know, there are people that say it's suppressed, you know, I mean, you know, people say, oh, it's just being held down. You know, I don't know how you want to feel about that or what have you. I personally think that there's a lot of, you know, data to support those feelings and thoughts. And I think the metals markets are due to break out again. I mean, I think it's like you just said. I mean, double digit silver really should, it would probably be a thing of the past in the very near future. Gold with a four in front of it, 100% agree. I think we should see it well above that number and never coming back to that. You know, now obviously none of us have a crystal ball. Nobody knows what's going to happen. But the reality of it is, I mean, once again, we got almost $40 trillion in debt in this country. They're printing money out of thin air. And, you know, you can't rob Peter to pay Paul for forever. I mean, and unfortunately, that's where we're at. So, you know, at some point in time, they got to do something to, you know, mitigate some of the damage that's been caused all these years. So, you know, that's why in those type of markets, that's especially when metals thrive even more. Now, you know, our customers come to us, and I hear this continuously from people. You know, they're at retirement age or getting close to retirement age. I mean, unfortunately, you know, none of us is getting any younger. So, you know, we don't have years to take a hit and wait for it to come back. And right. People just want to make sure they

0: have their money or, you know, U.S. dollars there when they need it. You know, they worked hard to save it. And, you know, yeah, the markets have made people a lot of money throughout the years, 100%. Nobody's discounting that. But at the same time, I mean, you know, metals have done quite well. You know, I mean, over the last 20 years, gold and silver each up over 400%. I mean, that's pretty darn good returns.
1: Yep. Yeah, listen, folks, you know, bottom line here, I could not agree with what Carl is saying anymore. And right now is the time to buy. If you guys are listening to this at home, folks, make sure that you protect your future. These prices with gold and silver will not last. And I'm not saying that to fearmonger. I'm not saying that to pressure anyone into going and doing all this, but this show is here to help the listener at home, to help the retiree make the best informed decision possible. And right now we are in a window that a year from now, when you look back on and you think about this episode in this interview, you guys will be glad that you picked up that phone. The number, folks, once again, 1-800-702-2212. That is 1-800-702-2212, or visit goldgoodlife.com. You answer a few simple questions and Carl or one of his team will reach out to you and give you all the information that you need. Unfortunately, guys, that is all the time we have for today's episode. Carl, I want to thank you for coming on the show today. It is always a privilege to talk to you, and I know the audience got a massive amount of value from your perspective today. We're definitely going to have you back on the show soon.
0: Excellent. Well, thanks so much. And once again, folks, please, a phone call and a conversation doesn't cost a thing. We'd love to be able to do what we can for you here at Reagan. Like I said, you know, everybody here is fantastic. If you want to speak to me directly, please, when you call in, feel free to ask for me. And, you know, whatever we can do to assist and make sure you folks, you know, have all the information you need to make an informed decision, that would be, you know, music to our ears.
1: 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We have a jam-packed episode, as always, waiting for you. 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
6: With SRN News, I'm Bob Agnew in Washington. Israel and Hezbollah have agreed to renew a fragile ceasefire in Lebanon. That happened Friday after 24 hours of intense violence. It posed an early challenge to the new agreement between the U.S. and Iran to end their conflict. Authorities in Pakistan say two roadside bombs in the northwestern part of the country have killed at least seven people.
7: The first bomb targeted a vehicle, while the second bomb exploded as rescuers responded. Both bombs detonated remotely. Five people died in the first blast, and two died in the second. Meanwhile, a search operation is underway to find those responsible.
6: That is correspondent Andrew Stewart reporting. No group has claimed responsibility, but suspicion is likely to fall on the Pakistani Taliban because of its history of carrying out such attacks in that region in the past. More on these stories at srnnews.com.
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25: 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Welcome in. It is Friday here on the Larry Elder Show. I'm Jennifer Horn in for my friend, the sage, who I really, you know, if any of you listen to the Morning Answer in Los Angeles, which is where you can find me most mornings, 6 to 9 a.m., I host the Morning Answer on Salem Radio on AM 870 and AM 590. You know I like to bark the sage. So I am in for the sage today, and it is Friday, and I am happy to have you with us. It is going to be open line Friday today because, guys, I think we need to celebrate the weekend. Happy Father's Day weekend to all of you dads out there, including my incredible dad, who happens to be the voice of the Larry Elder Show. How cool is that? So happy Father's Day to you, Dad, and to all of the dads out there. 888-971-SAGE. That is the number to call in. And Open Line Friday means everything is fair game. You want to talk about this Iran deal? You want to talk about Karen Bass's assertion that people can't be successful without teeth? You want to talk about Dr. Fauci? We have got open lines for you today at 888-971-SAGE. And let's start with the news, because there is a precarious deal or memorandum of understanding with Iran. The good news, and we'll start there, is that shipping traffic is reportedly beginning to move now through the Strait of Hormuz, which Iran promised to reopen without tolls or ransom as part of the ceasefire deal that was struck with the United States. Iran's Persian Gulf Strait Authority, an agency it created during the war to control traffic through the strait, published a new set of procedures for safe passage on Friday. And the good news is that these ships are now moving through this area. The first large merchant ships were seen heading into empty, what was once empty traffic lanes of the strait within hours of this memorandum of understanding, receiving signatures from President Trump and the Iranian president. On Thursday, ship tracking firm Kepler said that three very large crude carriers, that's just rude to call them crude. Oh, wait, maybe they're carrying crude from Saudi Arabia, loaded with 6 million barrels of oil, were among the first ships to pass through the strait after the MOU was signed. One ship bound for Japan, the second for South Korea, and the third sailed to an unknown location. A lot of the Asian countries, a lot of the European nations relying on oil coming through the Strait of Hormuz for their own economic issues. They need this. So the floodgates haven't opened yet, but that is the direction in which they're going. That's the good news. The not so good news is that overnight, Hezbollah and Israel continued to fight. In fact, Israel losing four of their soldiers. And in all fairness, they had every right to respond to Hezbollah. Certainly the United States would if we lost four of our service members, and respond they did. So Israel and Hezbollah exchanging attacks overnight, which seemed to put a hold on the scheduled meeting that was supposed to happen in Switzerland today with the Iranian delegation and with Vice President J.D. Vance. So that is on hold. Although we are hearing that a ceasefire between Lebanon and, well, Hezbollah and Israel back in place today. President Trump did an interview with Axios where he went through a lot of topics, including the power that the United States has in Iran, which, make no mistakes, despite the mainstream media and what they'd like to tell you, the Americans, we are in the driver's seat in this area. President Trump said that there's no limits to his power in the interview he did with Axios yesterday. Cut nine.
0: What have you learned about not just the exercise of power, but the limits on your power as a result of the conflict?
1: There are no limits.
0: No
1: limits. No, not, I haven't learned that lesson yet. I know there are, but, you know, there are no limits. We defeated them totally militarily. I was asked by Pakistan, because they're close, to please not do any more. I said, I like them a lot. I think that there are no limits. We have the most powerful military in the world, by far. Who else could have done a blockade like that? I did a naval blockade where not one ship was able to get through. Some tried. They didn't, you know, it didn't last very long.
0: And it certainly brought Iran to the table more than before. However, beginning a conflict, you had talked about you only wanted unconditional surrender. And
1: well,
0: the MOU doesn't look like unconditional surrender.
1: Well, it really probably is unconditional surrender.
0: It is?
1: I think so. Look, they have no military. They're all at the bottom of the sea. 159 ships, that's what they have.
0: Sure, but they could still menace. They only have these small, gosh, deep boats.
1: Well,
0: or go fast.
1: Look, you call it what you want. Yes. You know, I hear the JCPOA, the Obama nuclear catastrophe, mm-hmm. which was so bad. When Obama left, he didn't hit their military.
0: Sure.
1: He didn't damage their Navy or destroy their Air Force. I destroyed the Air Force. I destroyed their anti-aircraft weapons. That's why we were flying over there totally unimpeded. We turned off all the stealth. They couldn't do a damn thing. He didn't do any of that stuff. He didn't kill their leadership. I did twice, 2.5 times to be exact.
25: 888-971-SAGE, if you want to chime in on the memorandum of understanding between the United States and Iran, again, on shaky ground, primarily because of the Iranians. But I really want you to consider what President Trump said right there about how degraded Iran has become. This is really important to understand, because if you listen to the mainstream news media, which Larry does so you don't have to, I do it so you don't have to. Kamala Harris, who happened to be on a stage in Austria, who was asked, would you ever start a war with Iran? And she says, oh, never. She's telling you the truth. She would never have the backbone to do this. And sadly, there has been no backbone demonstrated by the most recent presidents in our history. Multiple presidents have kicked the can down the road when it came to Iran until we got to the strength of President Trump. Here's why this deal is different. And the mainstream news media doesn't want to talk about that. They want to root, quite frankly, they want to root for Iran. President Trump went in with all the power and all the leverage. Iran today is much different than it was a year ago. The United States, because of technology and our Space Force program, we have satellites to watch their every move. We also have markers to watch what they are doing economically. We have taken away their air support. We have degraded their military, and we have sunk their Navy. They have nothing left but rocket-propelled grenades and some drones. Now, can they do some crazy stuff with those things? Yes. Are they going to try to rebuild their military? Oh, you better believe it. But it doesn't matter so much what is in the memorandum of understanding, which is really just terms of a deal that hasn't even been put together yet. Everybody's pulling their hair out and crying fire because of it. These are just points to go into negotiation, which that period, that 60-day period has started right now. But let me make your mind at ease. President Trump is in charge. President Trump needs to have a win during the midterms to keep his power fully intact with Republicans in Congress. He needed to win this election in the midterms. He needs Republicans to hold on to the House. Sadly, that is tied to people's gas prices. The only thing that matters when it comes to a deal with Iran is enforcement and oversight. You're never going to be able to trust a deal with Iran. It's never going to happen. And President Trump knows this. He's got people around him like John Ratcliffe and Marco Rubio and Pete Hegseth, our old friend Sebastian Gorka, who are around the president saying, look, you cannot trust a deal with Iran when they're ruled by the ideology to destroy the West. But we can watch everything, guys. We can watch it all, and we can make sure that we enforce that they will never be able to rebuild their military in a meaningful way. And we can make sure that they certainly can't get their hands on uranium that they start to enrich. That is why America is safer today. Don't get caught up in the details of a deal that hasn't even happened yet. Let's see what happens during the 60-day negotiation. We keep our eyes on Iran. We win the midterms. And we have President Trump, whom we trust, at the helm to make sure that Iran does not get out of hand. Now, we do have an update for you as well today on some of the six Americans who are being held in Iran. We will play a little bit of this for you. Cut 12.
2: U.S. prepares, meanwhile, for a new round of talks with Iran. The fate of six Americans still held by the regime is right now hanging in the balance. Chief National Security Correspondent Jennifer Griffin has the update live from Washington for us. Hello, Jennifer.
3: Hi, Sandra. Well, another key issue, as you mentioned, that remains unresolved with Tehran, whether the White House will press for the release of six Americans still wrongfully detained by the Iranian government. At least two of those Americans remain in the notorious Evin prison. Kamran Hekmati, a 61-year-old Jewish Iranian-American grandfather from Long Island. Hekmati was visiting family in Iran last spring when he was arrested over a trip to Israel 13 years ago for his son's bar mitzvah.
25: Let's stop it right there, and we'll bring you more on these Americans who are being detained in Iran here in moments. But understand this, and this is through conversations I have had with administration officials at the highest level. One of the most important initiatives of the Trump administration, and you've seen it so far, is to bring every American home that is being detained or held hostage. That is one of the top priorities, and we will cover more of that here in moments. It's Open Line Friday, guys. Join us. Jennifer Horn, in for Larry Elder. It's the Larry Elder Show.
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1: Thanks for joining us. Welcome back to Friday here on the Larry Elder Show. I'm Jennifer Horn. 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You can find me there too. Jennifer Horn Radio on Instagram and Facebook, and Jennifer Horn on Truth and on X. Now, it is Open Line Friday, and you are welcome to call in. 888-971-SAGE is the number. You can comment on Iran, really whatever's on your mind. Before we get back into what's going on right now in the Middle East, I do have to say a big congratulations to the United States men's national team. I have never been a soccer girl. I grew up in Los Angeles. There was an indoor soccer team called the LA Lasers when I was a little girl that I used to absolutely love, mostly because Ricky Schroeder used to go to those games. And, you know, he was a big deal for those of us in the late 80s. So that was fun. But I have really not paid attention to soccer in a really long time. And with the World Cup here and America's 250th birthday, it's been fun to pay attention to these games for the first time. And I'm going to tell you that the U.S. team just killed it today. They had victory over Australia in Seattle this afternoon, winning 2-0. The second win in two games as the United States team is making its way towards the World Cup. It's the first time since the World Cup in 1930. By the way, that was the first one that the United States has won back-to-back World Cup games. So I like that. Go Team USA. Maybe we can have a big win. I think I heard the rumor that if the winning continues, that it is possible that on the 4th of July, the U.S. team we'll face the British. Rematch. Isn't that going to be fun? Go Team USA. All right, 888-971-SAGE. Just to bring you up to speed again, the ceasefire is back in place. Israel and Hezbollah agreed to renew a ceasefire after fighting in Lebanon jeopardized U.S.-Iran negotiations. We're in that 60-day period now based on this memorandum of understanding. Officials from Hezbollah and Israel said that they'll abide by the truce, but warned against violations from the other. Lebanese officials said that Friday marked the second worst day, the second deadliest day of Israeli strikes during the conflict. President Trump on Friday, even though there has been some tension between Prime Minister Netanyahu and President Trump actually had some warm words for Bibi Netanyahu. And of course, the Israelis losing 4 soldiers in this last round of conflict or war with Hezbollah. The first round of negotiations between Washington, between the U.S. and Tehran was delayed as Iran looked for guarantees that hostilities in Lebanon would end. Tehran said that it's working with mediators on reorganizing the talks. And of course, the clock is ticking now, this 60-day period underway. What I do think is interesting about this memorandum of understanding is that there are obviously the attempt is to tie the United States to Israel, which is fine. There are allies. But it doesn't explicitly talk about the proxies for terror from Iran. Everybody knows that Iran is the leading state sponsor of terror. So it should be explicit that if Hezbollah is firing off missiles at Israel, that puts this agreement in jeopardy as well. And the threat has to be a military one from the United States. It can't just be tossing the deal aside. It has to come with strength. It's the only thing the Iranians understand, or at least this Iranian leadership. 888-971-SAGE. Let's say hello to Willie in Lancaster on line one. Hello, Willie. Happy Friday.
2: Hello, Willie. Happy Friday.
3: Jen, you are younger and hipper than I expected. I saw your picture. I expected an old Republican woman with a coiffed hair, but you look great, my dear.
1: Can I tell you something, Willie? Google Jennifer Horn, there is actually another Jennifer Horn out there. And what's funny is that she also did radio in New Hampshire. She's, and I'll use air quotes here if you're watching on the Salem News Channel, a so-called Republican, but she is one of the founders of the Lincoln Project. That is not me. I am much cooler. I have better hair and better taste in politicians. How about that?
3: Beautiful. The MOU is a good deal for the following reason.
1: Tell me.
3: Trump moved, he moved Iran 20 years away from the starting line.
1: Yeah.
3: They were on the 10-yard line with Obama. By bombing their nuclear program into virtual non-existence and costing them $1 trillion, they've been moved way far. They're starting not even in the ballpark of where they wanted to be, and that's why, and the fact that he has enforcement ready we're in a great position now.
1: You know, Willie, I'm so glad that you said that, because sometimes I feel alone in my bubble here. Look, I'm an optimist. I'm a Trump supporter. I'm also a supporter of Israel. So you look at this deal, and I can understand why some people like Senator Ted Cruz might be worried about this, but there are really two options. You're either going to have to go full-blown military, sending in ground troops into Iran for a regime change, or you're going to have to try to figure out how to work with them, but keep an eye on their ability to produce these weapons. And you're right. This is different than any deal that Obama engaged in, that Biden would even look at. I mean, no president wanted to touch the problem of Iran. They kicked the can down the road until President Trump said, no, this is a danger to the U.S. to have these maniacs with their hands on ballistic missiles and nuclear weapons. We are in such a much better place today, no matter what the naysayers say, than at any time in recent history, Willie. I appreciate your phone call, and I think you're absolutely right. I'm glad we're on the same page with that. Thank you for the call. 888-971-SAGE. Let's say hello to Gary in Los Angeles on line two. Hello, Gary.
4: Hi, how are you?
1: Good, thanks.
4: Look, I may be the only person that feels this way, but I feel like we should have finished the job, that we should have sent troops in, taken the uranium, okay? This is not about regime change. Take the uranium. Then Donald Trump could look at everybody and say, I promise that they would never have a nuclear weapon. They're not going to have it because they have no uranium, and be done with it. We had 14,000 Marines over there. We had bombed the hell out of them. Now was the time to finish the job.
1: Look, I've actually, and by the way, Gary, I had said that a lot before this memorandum came out, that if we're going to do this, we got to finish it. But the hard reality is that there are just people out there who don't want to see a ground war. And I think that includes President Trump. I think he really takes seriously. And thank you for the phone call.
4: A lot of people A lot of people don't want to see the ground war. But that is because what we're dealing with now, just as Zelensky has said, he can't trust Putin. We cannot trust the uranium regime.
1: 1,000%. Yeah, it's and, why I keep saying the only way to do this is oversight.
4: The only way to do it is to destroy the uranium, is to take it.
1: Well,
4: so that's the only way.
1: You know, you do have a point that finishing the job would mean getting in there, getting the uranium out, but then also you kind of have to go in for regime change. You need to figure that out. That's not going to happen now. We thank you for the phone call, but at least we don't have to send our men and women into danger, because people will die. And say what you will about President Trump. Again, a lot of people have a lot to say about his heart, but his heart is with the military. You can look at that every single day. We'll play some audio of you yesterday with him awarding the Presidential Medal of Freedom. His heart is with the military, and it is hard when you are holding people's lives in your hand sometime to make those decisions. But I praise his backbone, and the fact is that that option is still on the table, and it's still on the table in a very real way, and I think Iran knows that. All right, 888-971-SAGE, open line Friday. I'm Jennifer Horn, in for Larry Elder. It's the Larry Elder Show.
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0: KSRN News, I'm Bob Agnew in Washington. Former Deputy National Security Advisor K.T. McFarland told the Salem Radio Network this week President Trump has done an excellent job of getting many of the Arab countries to unite against Iran. McFarland says it's especially good for Israel. Many of those countries are also battling against Iran alongside the U.S. in terms of stopping those various missile strikes in the Strait of Hormuz. New allegations are raising questions, meanwhile, about financial dealings tied to California's governor and his family, some of those political donations allegedly making their way into a private business investment. Also at SRNews.com, as more Americans turn away from the Christian faith, interest in UFOs is up sharply at the same time. Now Steven Spielberg has released a new movie. It's called Disclosure Day and explores extraterrestrial life and its impact on religion. This is SRN News.
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6: Thanks for joining us. It is finally a Friday here on The Larry Elder Show, Juneteenth. By the way, a holiday lots of liberals like to celebrate, but really, you know, Republicans should celebrate this too, because it was the Republican Party responsible for freeing the slaves. Don't ever let Democrats let you forget that. I'm Jennifer Horn in for the sage today, Larry Elder. I don't know if he's out in observance of Juneteenth. We can ask him about that next week. No, I kid. He'll be back with you next week in the studio. In the meantime, you can check out the website, LarryElder.com, and of course, at Larry Elder on social media. He's got quite the prolific social media account filled with some great observations and a few laughs along the way. It is Open Line Friday, 888-971-SAGE, and the U.S., well, things were a little shaky today. We were supposed to head to Switzerland for a, the beginning of peace talks on this 60-day period to put together a deal with Iran. That hit the skids on Friday after Iran delayed sending its delegation to Switzerland because of the fighting that's been ongoing between Israel and Hezbollah in Lebanon. Again, Israel, every right to respond. Four soldiers killed by Hezbollah. That's exactly what they did. And of course, the Iranians use that as an excuse not to show up for talks. But your thoughts on this memorandum of understanding, which is not the deal. I want to remind you, there are a lot of bullet points in there that we don't know how this is all going to play out in a deal. I will tell you that a deal with Iran is only worth the paper that it is written on. The most important piece to anything that the United States does with Israel, I've said it again and again, I'll say it again and again, is enforcement and oversight. Because, look, Iran is driven by an extreme ideology. The leadership of Iran, driven by an extreme ideology that wants to kill the Jews, kill Americans, kill the West. So they're not going to enter into an agreement as good partners. But we do also have to remember that the Trump administration, the Trump team, has significantly degraded them militarily. And the idea here is not necessarily to wipe this regime off the planet. We might be safer for it. But the idea here has always been to make sure that Iran does not have a nuclear weapon. That's what Israel wants. That's what the United States wants. That's what we have to move forward to. And we also have to win, because everything comes back to politics, the midterm election. And if gas prices, and this is how shallow the American people are, if gas prices continue to be expensive, that's going to be an uphill climb for Republicans, because sadly, most Americans don't see the long haul. It would be great if we lived in a world where you could send out Marco Rubio, or you could send out President Trump, and you could have them talk frankly to the American people and say, look, Iran, this is a bad regime. We would be safer with them, not on the planet, but you are going to have to endure some sacrifice to do what's ultimately good. But most people are looking at $5 a gallon gasoline. That's it. They're not thinking about the good of the world. That's the tough job that President Trump and his team have to navigate around. All right, let's say hello to Ed in Gardena. Hello, Ed. You're on the Larry Elder Show.
7: Jennifer, I have to tell you, when you were gone on vacation, I missed your laugh.
6: Oh, thank you so much, Ed. I appreciate you.
7: I wanted to say we tried to take arms, I guess a container full of arms, and get it into Iran.
6: Yes.
7: But the Kurd took charge of it and confiscated all of it. So I think we should support a guerrilla action in Iran.
6: Here's one of the things that I'm disappointed about, Ed, and that is that right now we had the thumb on the economy of Iran, and that was what was controlling them. That could have forced a regime change a little easier. Sadly, these poor people in Iran, even though they want democracy, they would like new leadership. They, I think, are scared to death, and who can blame them to fight back against their government? I mean, tens of thousands of people just mowed down by the Iranian government, killing their own people because they dared speak out. Imagine if that happened in this country. Thank God it doesn't. But I think there's this great level of fear. I think that was probably the primary hope from the president and his team. It was that the people had the appetite to take back their country, but it just really seems like they don't at this moment.
7: That's what happens when only one side is armed.
6: Yeah,
7: you know, that's inevitable.
6: And that's, by the way, by design, which is why it should scare every single one of you when Democrats continue to come for our arms and continue to come for our guns in this country. Because guess what? That protects us against the enemy. That protects us against fascists. That protects us from a power grab. And so you got to fight for that right every single day. And thanks so much for the phone call. Appreciate you. Open Line Friday here on the Larry Elder Show, 888-971-SAGE. You want to talk about Iran? You want to talk about, well, we're going to talk about the opening of the Obama Presidential Center. Did you know it's not a library? We'll tell you why that is here in moments. 888-971-SAGE. I'm Jennifer Horn. 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
6: 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I'm Jennifer Horn. Happy to be filling in for the stage today. Thanks for joining us on the Salem News Channel, the Salem Radio Network, and on this station. It is Open Line Friday, 888-971-SAGE. You can chime in on whatever is on your mind. A lot of people wanting to talk about this Iran deal. There is, look, just you have to be honest here. There's a lot of questions on just our side of the aisle. First of all, you got the mainstream news media, you got the crazy leftists who aren't going to be happy with anything that President Trump does. They're rooting for Iran. But then you have people on our side of the aisle, and I respect every single one of them, who are trying to figure out the best way to deal with the regime that has made it clear that they want to kill us. 888-971-SAGE. Now, a little bit of good news, maybe interesting news. President Trump today, just about 2 hours ago, unveiled a newly refurbished presidential aircraft at Joint Base Andrews. He touted its size. It's like absolutely beautiful and giant, big, luxurious. An updated red, white, and blue paint scheme. Air Force One is going to be, well, the current Air Force One, it's going to be retired. Apparently, the trip to the G7 was President Trump's last trip on that current version of Air Force One. He is going to be taking the new version, which is the Boeing 747-8i, donated by the government of Qatar and modified for presidential use. It's going to serve as the interim Air Force One while Boeing continues to work on two delayed VC-25B replacement aircraft. But this new Air Force One is going to be in effect on July 4th as President Trump goes to Mount Rushmore to celebrate the holiday. He talked about it, showed it to the news media. Cut 16.
7: This is a brand new hangar because, as you probably have learned, these planes are much bigger. The other plane was about 35 years old. And it was time, and President of the United States, numerous of them, would land, and they'd be standing next to one of the new 747s. And the biggest difference is the difference in size. It's like virtually double the size. And it actually, on a runway, it looks even more so. And I said to myself, you know, these countries, they have a lot of respect for us, a lot. And yet they have a plane that's much better and much newer. It's a little ridiculous out there. And we have our signal and we have our beautiful American flag, and we put the wave in it, as you know. We've always gone with a straight little noodle, and I never loved that. Now we have a wavy, beautiful flag. We're waving it proudly because our country is doing so well. Our country is doing so well. Those ships are flowing out of the Hormuz Strait like nobody's ever seen before, actually. There were a lot of them, about 700 of them, and they're pouring out. The oil is all over the place. You're going to see oil drop so low. I hope the companies are happy about it. But we have a lot of victories.
6: It isn't like those noodle flags. Nobody likes a noodle flag. I am happy that this plane prominently displays the red, white, and blue. Did we ever figure out why the other planes don't? Was there like a problem with the red paint? It seems like the Air Force One that sits at the Reagan Library doesn't have a lot of red on the outside. It's blue and white. This current version of Air Force One, blue and white. Hello, people. This is branding. We need that flag. We need that red, white, and blue all over the plane, and it's beautiful. It makes me a little nervous, though. I am not a nervous flyer. I've been flying since I was a baby. I don't get nervous flying, but I don't like really small planes. Makes me a little nervous because I saw La Bamba. We knew about Richie Valens and the Big Bob. We knew about that. So I don't like the little planes because I start to listen for patterns. Anybody else listen for the patterns and the propellers? I'm like, oh, we stop. But a giant plane like this also might make me nervous. Double the size of the last Air Force One? How did they get that thing to stay in the air? Anyway, I'm sure people smarter than I have got it figured out. So congratulations to the United States. We've got our interim new Air Force One, which is going to hit the air in July 4th for the 4th of July holiday. All right, we're talking about the Iran deal. Mike in Los Angeles, line four. Hey, Mike.
2: Hi, Jennifer. How are you? Nice to talk to you.
6: Thank you. Thanks for the call.
2: Appreciate it. I want to talk about the Iran deal, specifically what your caller Gary said, but just real fast when he said about June 19th and you need to thank a Republican. Take a little bit of issue with that. Yeah, the Republican Party's freeing the slaves. That's like saying, you know, Nick Cage won an Oscar. Yeah, that's technically true, but a lot has changed since then. Going back to what Gary said about the Iran deal.

0: war that was going on in Iraq, even though Democrats and Republicans supported that.
1: So if the Republican Party and America at large knows and assumes that President Trump will not commit ground troops, then what leverage does he really have? Iran has already showed that by shutting down the Strait of Hormuz, that it can pretty much cripple the world economy.
0: I think they showed, and Mike, I thank you for the phone call because we're coming up on a break here, but I think we have actually done more to degrade Iran than they're capable of. Yeah, they shut down the Strait of Hormuz, but our naval blockade also crippled them. Economically, they're hanging on by a thread. That's why they came to the table. Do you think Iran, on any other circumstance, under any other circumstance, would even have the conversation? They've got nothing left. They're suffering. They're in a bad way, and they have no military capabilities. They've all been wiped out. Their navy is on the bottom of the ocean floor. Their air defense systems knocked out. So thank you for the phone call, but I don't buy that Iran, of all places, has the leverage in this deal. It's just simply not true. They don't have a military to fight back. That's the threat. If President Trump wants to use the military, whether we would support it or not, we could talk about the way that he would go in or use it. If we use the military, they can't, by and large, fight back, at least in a major way. 888-971-SAGE, 888-971-SAGE. Open Line Friday. I'm Jennifer Horn. It's the Larry Elder Show.
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0: Welcome back to the Larry Elder Show. Come in
1: late at night. Here we are. Thanks for joining us. It is Friday. It is June 19th. Happy Father's Day to all of you dads out there. I'm Jennifer Horn. I host The Morning Answer on Salem Radio in Los Angeles, and I am happy to be sitting in for the Sage today in our Salem News Channel studios right here in the heart, the belly of the crazy beast in Los Angeles. All right, you can give us a call because we are doing open lines today. We're trying to have a little fun for a Friday, but lots of serious stuff going on. 888-971-SAGE. The good news is that the Strait of Hormuz seems to be open. That was the goal, I believe, of even getting Iran to the table to start putting together these deal points, this memorandum of understanding. Now, let's see. What do you think about it? 888-971-SAGE. Let's talk to Mike in Fillmore, California, line one. Hey, Mike.
2: Hi, how you doing, Jennifer?
1: Doing well. Thanks for the call.
2: I don't like this deal at all. I happen to hold the Navy Marine Expeditionary Medal for the Persian Gulf.
1: Wow, thank you.
2: I was there back when they had our hostages when this I was there back when this whole thing started.
1: Mm-hmm.
2: And I know I'm familiar with the regime. I'm familiar with what's going on in there. I worked CIC. You know, operations intelligence. I worked when we were the flagship for the commander of the Middle East forces. And I can tell you, you can't trust these guys. They will not honor any deal. All they're doing is stringing President Trump along. I've tried to text him at POTUS and tried to tell him that that's what they're doing. They're just stringing him along to try to drag him into the the midterms to hurt the election. And bottom line is, anytime we've had a conditional surrender, we've had to go back in. When Bush had a conditional surrender with Saddam Hussein, we had to go back in. The only time we haven't had to go back in is when it's been a complete and total unconditional surrender, and we've been able to go back and rebuild, like with Japan, with Germany. And so I just don't like it. I think we're going to have to go back in again.
1: I
2: think he's wrong on that.
1: Look, I think we're going to have to go back in, too, but I'm going to tell you this. Do you think it's possible, Mike, that it's actually President Trump who is stringing Iran along? Because look, as I was talking about earlier this hour, politically, at first, I admit that this is hypocritical because if this were Joe Biden in office, I would not have the same trust. But I have a huge amount of faith in President Trump. I have a huge amount of faith in the people around him and his advisors. And so I would just offer this to you. Do you think it's possible that President Trump is kind of limping through this memorandum of understanding, which I think many of us believe maybe won't even lead to a real meaningful deal with Iran? I don't know if you can have a meaningful deal with Iran, but it gets you through the midterm elections so people stop complaining about gas prices and stop complaining about war and vote Republicans back in power so that President Trump can keep this regime in check. Because let me tell you, if Democrats are in charge, it's impeachment palooza, it's investigations, and it will be curtailing his power as president at every turn, including going after the bad guys in Iran. Could it be possible that perhaps this is Trump's way to buy a little extra time? I mean, I think it's something to think about for sure, Mike. Yeah, thank you for the phone call. I would just say
2: I do hope so. It's just that,
1: don't think all is lost here. I would impart that to you. Not all is lost. We don't even have a so-called deal yet. I'm Jennifer Horn. This is the Larry Elder Show.
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0: With SRN News, I'm Bob Agnew in Washington. Hope that a new truce between Israel and Hezbollah will stick.
6: Israel and the Hezbollah militant group agreed on Friday to renew their ceasefire after fighting postponed Iran-US talks in Switzerland. Word of the ceasefire coming from two regional officials and a US official. The truce was mediated by Qatar, the US and Iran, the regional officials say. Both Israel and Hezbollah have not immediately commented. Talks between the US and Iran have been called off after intense fighting between Israel and Hezbollah in southern Lebanon.
0: That is Charles de la Desma reporting. A GOP congressman pushes back against charges of racism.
7: Jim Brandon Gill pushed back against racism accusations from Arizona Democrat Yasemin Ansari. This comes after Mr. Gill warned about cultural changes from mass migration, citing Britain's gang scandal.
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19: 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If you're a first-time listener, thank you for stopping by. As always, I am your host, Josh Lilquist, with my good friend and my good pal. He is the one and the only, Mr. Al Connexon. Al, how are you doing today?
20: You know what? I actually am feeling pretty good, Josh, and as always, excited to be here to do this show.
19: You know what? One of the things about the markets, it is exciting. There's always action.
20: As long as it's open, there's always a bit of excitement.
19: Yeah, there's always some sort of news that, you know, that sometimes moves the markets, which is great, but at the end of the day, supply and demand is what moves these markets, and that's how you make smart investing decisions with a plan. With a strategic entry point, exit point, risk management, all that stuff. We're going to discuss all of this on Investing and Trading Live, sponsored by Trading Academy. Before we do that, our sponsor, Trading Academy, on their 29th year, we'll be hitting 30 years, actually, Al, this month here in June. We should get a round of applause for that.
20: That's a big deal.
19: That's I have to say this. Okay. Were you still in diapers when they started going? Yeah.
20: Why doesn't a comment like that come as a surprise to me?
19: You know, I just got to do it. But, that's a long time for any type of business to be in business and teaching people just like you how to invest and trade. They have physical locations. Yes, folks. Actual places you can go to learn the skills of investing and trading, bringing that financial literacy back to you. How to have income strategies, how to have retirement strategies, whether you have 401ks, IRAs, maybe you're just trying to make smarter decisions within those. Trading Academy is the world leader in financial education. And later on, I'm going to start giving away seats to a free investing and trading workshop just by texting the word trade to the number 210-210 a little bit later. And that's where we dive into how these markets work, how they function, the opportunities that are out there. And that's kind of the key, Al, is all these opportunities that people want to take part of. And we're going to discuss a lot of that on Investing and Trading Live. As we know, the theme of the show really is market volatility equals opportunity. And this week you had a big drop on, well, when I say a big drop, it's about 1%. So, you know, potato, potato. And that was on Wednesday. It was interesting. The market opens up lower, so it even dropped further. But then it came roaring back right out of the gate after the bell on Thursday morning. We know what happened Friday. And just opportunities every single day that come along. And the great thing about the markets is when there's opportunity, there's ways to take advantage of that with a smaller amount of capital than you might think, because there's leverage in the markets. We're going to discuss leverage today. We dive into those in those workshops. How to be efficient with your time as well. You know, people think that you got to be trading all day long to be in the markets. Well, that's actually incorrect. You don't need to do that. You choose all of that. But also there are opportunities in the evening that people are looking for income strategies at night. So just the opportunities are, quite frankly, in my very biased opinion, endless with these markets. So Al, with all this volatility and all the opportunity and all these people that are coming into Trading Academy that want to take advantage of that opportunity, how are you helping people make smart investing decisions?
20: Well, you make smart investing decisions based on having the proper knowledge and the skills to use that knowledge. You know, there's a lot of information out there, Josh, a lot of knowledge. There's not a shortage of that, but what there is a shortage of is the skills to be able to use that knowledge. That can actually hurt you. If you're using information, you don't know when to use it, how to use it, when not to use it. That can be a detriment to you instead of a benefit. So we want to show you how we can help to build the skills to use the knowledge that's available. And then, you know, combine that with the advances in technology that we've seen, the sophistication of the trading platforms. The opportunities are there for people that are willing to put a little effort and time into it. But what I think has happened in a lot of situations, people have seen this market move up and they just think it's going to continue to move up. Well, there was a bit of an awakening this last week, you know, when the Dow was down over 700 points one day. Of course, it came back the next day, but the NASDAQ was down big and was down again the following day. What happened is that a couple of the companies that people have been watching that were kind of the sweethearts of the AI industry had earnings that were actually blowout earnings, but they got punished. Broadcom was one. It was down 5% after having a blowout earning. Their quarter two revenue was up 48%. Their AI chip revenue was up 143%. Yet the stock was down 5%. CrowdStrike was another one. It's down 9-10%. They also had revenue that beat the that was up 26%. They announced a 4-for-1 stock split. I think that was the first stock split that CrowdStrike has ever had. So they things looked really good, and under normal circumstances, those earnings would have, you know, made those stocks move up, but instead they went down. The problem was that it's a math of expectation because AI enthusiasm has brought these stocks to the stratosphere, and even record quarters can look like disappointment. So, you know, people learned a lesson there, and what we always say is that to kind of live as a trader investor long term, you have to prepare for market drops before they happen, because those are opportunities, not just when the market's moving up, because it doesn't always move up, even though for some time it seemed like it was. You know, the S&P had a 9-day winning streak that came to an end on that Wednesday. So what we want to do is talk about the opportunities. How do you benefit when the market goes down? Do you know how to do that? And more importantly, do you know how to protect your assets? So if the market goes down, or when it goes down, are you protected so you're not riding that full thing down?
19: Yeah, one of the key things, Al, is being able to do that in an environment where you have like-minded people.
20: Right.
19: You know, a physical place that you can go, like-minded people, and not most importantly, doing the same type of strategy.
20: Mm-hmm.
19: Because there's so much garbage out there. You know, there's so much garbage out there online, the old interweb, the www, also the, you know, books and all that garbage that's out there. And it's all outdated, quite frankly, in my very biased opinion. So that's why it's important to have an environment to be with live, real people, not robots, but real people, and discussing what are some of these opportunities and what can you do as an individual to have the opportunity to do the same. And since the opportunity is there, you just need to know how to do it and build that skill to do it. And then it takes a little bit of action as well. That action is coming into a local environment near you. If you're listening to the show, Trading Academy has locations near you that discover opportunities in these markets, in these free investing and trading workshops. I'd like to invite you to that. Just text the word trade to the number 210-210. That's trade to the number 210-210 for two seats for a free investing and trading workshop live, local, and in person near you. Text the word trade to the number 210-210. Al, we got a lot more to discuss. We're going to talk about income strategies, retirement strategies, how to get started if you're brand new, or have more consistency if you're a seasoned investor. 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
19: 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In the last segment, we discussed the opportunities that these markets bring with the volatility that we're seeing. Opportunity every single day. There's opportunities with income strategies, retirement strategies. As always, I am your host, Josh Lilquist. When we discuss these opportunities in these free investing and trading workshops, it allows people just like you to have that same opportunity and start to take action. If you want to attend one of those free trading and investing workshops where we dive into the markets, how they work, how they function, the opportunities that are there, income strategies, retirement strategies, all you got to do is text right now. So if you're driving, you might want to pull over. Text the word TRADE to the number 210-210 right now for two seats. That's text TRADE to the number 210-210. When you do that, you're going to get a text right back. It will be a link to our landing page in there. Yes, folks, it'll be a bunch of numbers and probably some letters. All you got to do is click that link, and you can pick your own date and time there, right? Goes straight to our landing page. If you do miss that, we'll make sure Ronnie gives you a call and ensure that you get the date and time that works for you. We have these workshops live, local, and in person near you in your community. We have classes that are probably in your backyard. Text the word TRADE to the number 210-210. So, also, follow and subscribe to the podcast. By the way, that's also free. 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So, on this next segment here, we have opportunities, as we discussed in that first segment, across the board. On this one here, let's talk about the income side of things, because as we know, there's a lot of people out there just like you that are probably working hard and working hard for your money to be able to get by and, you know, have some fun in your life, take some vacations, hopefully fund a retirement account. And you just have that drive to want to be able to do more, because there's always opportunities. And if you're looking for those opportunities, the market might be just that one. A couple reasons. There are opportunities if you have a little bit of capital set aside. Obviously, it takes capital to get started and a little bit of time. Then you just need an internet connection. Rather than having to go to another job, J-O-B, to take away time from your family, your loved ones, the things that you want to do, the soccer games, the baseball games, the basketball games, the track meets, all that stuff. Rather than doing that, why not use the market? Because the market's open 24 hours a day. The market has opportunity every single day, as I mentioned, as long as you have some capital, some time, but most importantly, the skill to do that. Now, we discussed what those skills are in these free investing and trading workshops that a lot of you have been texting into when you text the word TRADE to the number 210-210. But once you have those skills, obviously you have a plan, you have a step-by-step process, and that's where Trading Academy comes into play. Because if you don't understand how to do it now, which is totally fine. Not many people do. You're not taught how to invest in trade in school, how to manage money or anything in school, whether it's high school, college, grad school. You're just not. That's why Trading Academy exists. On almost their 30th year this month here in June, teaching people just like you how to do just that, building the skills and the building the confidence to have those opportunities. So, Al, with a lot of these people that are coming into these workshops, and you discuss those income strategies to build more now for later, but also to have those opportunities so they can still have that, hopefully, you know, what their goal is maybe a secondary strategy, income strategy, so they can still go to those games, those meets, those family outings, those barbecues, whatever that may be. How are you helping people bridge that gap to be able to be from where they are now to where they want to be and do that in a time frame that makes sense for them?
20: Well, the first thing is to identify where they want to be. What are your goals? What are your dreams? Not just what you think you can achieve based on what maybe has happened to you in the past, but let's look at what your dreams are and then see if there's a way to help get you to the point where you can achieve those dreams. You know, you mentioned a couple of things. The most valuable thing that everybody has is time, and time decays every day. And most of our time when we're younger, up to maybe in our 60s, is spent working. You know, we spend a lot of time at a job, unfortunately for most people, that they don't really enjoy. And then they find that when they retire and they're going into what should be their golden years, it's not. There just isn't enough money there. So I guess one of the things that we look at and try to get across to people is you get a job to pay the bills, but you learn to invest if you want the opportunity to be wealthy. And there's a difference between investing or trading for income and investing for your long-term portfolios, maybe your down-the-road retirement accounts. So number one, let's find out, what are you? Are you a trader or are you an investor? As a trader, if you're looking for additional income, you're going to be a trader. That means you get into something and out of it on a short time frame.
19: I want to interrupt you there for a second, Al, okay. Because I don't want people to think they have to be, quote-unquote, a trader. I just want to, let's just call it using the market for an income strategy.
20: Yeah,
19: because people sometimes qualify themselves and they think they're a trader. You don't have to be a quote-unquote trader. You're just a regular person that uses the markets.
20: Yeah, it's just the way you use the market for income is different than the way you should use it for your long-term portfolio.
19: So that's just the terms that we're using here on the show today.
20: Exactly. So if you're looking for short-term income, you're not making money on the growth of a company. You don't really care what the company is going to look like in 5 or 10 or 15 years. You're making money on the movement of the stock price, regardless of whether it's up, down, or stagnant. And those are the opportunities that we're talking about. So let's first of all, you know, figure out where you are. What is it that you need to do? Because most financial advisors, most brokers, and most of the advice you might get on TV just tells you to put a portfolio together and then hold on to it. You know, just start to accumulate things. Well, that's not going to help you. If you're supposed to hold on to something for 10, 20, 30 years, how does that benefit you now? If you want to spend more time with your kids, you want to travel, maybe you want to go fishing or whatever it is that you have fun doing, how does that long-term portfolio help you now? That's where the value of income comes in. I think that we can look at that as probably the most priceless skill in the world. Once you learn the skills to generate income, you use that for the rest of your life. You use it now to be able to maximize the value of the time that you have. You also can use it when you go into retirement, because a lot of people these days find when they go into those retirement years, which is now maybe 10, 20, 30 years, as opposed to maybe 5 or 10, you know, 20, 30 years ago, that's a long time period. And for a lot of people, their 401ks, their IRAs, aren't large enough to help them make it through that time period at the level that they want to live. Once you learn how to generate income, that becomes less important. What's more important is how much income you generate off of what you have or off of the markets, not necessarily how much you have in that account. And then those income strategies are different, as I mentioned, than what you're going to use for your long-term portfolios. And there will be things probably that you're not familiar with, and that's okay. It's just something different that you haven't been educated on or made aware of. We do that. We show people how, no matter what you're doing, whether you're trading in stocks or exchange traded funds, index funds, mutual funds, or the options market, the futures market, the forex market, foreign exchange market, there are strategies and things that you need to learn to be able to properly use any one of those. And that's what we do. We have the availability of educators that are, you're really experts in any one of those areas, and we can basically deal with anybody's financial life, whether you're looking at generating additional income or putting something together for the future.
19: Yeah, and if that's you, if you're driving right now and you're thinking that you want to have more opportunities for income strategies, or maybe you're at home sitting in the garage just hanging out, tinkering around in the garage doing some different things, to come into one of these free trading and investing workshops, it's pretty simple. Everybody has a phone in their hand, or they'll probably have it in their hand right now. It's probably their left hand. They might even be scrolling right now while they're listening to the show. If you want to come into one of these investing and trading workshops, live, local, and in person in a community near you, we have locations, actually several locations if you're listening to the show, very close to you. Just text the word trade to the number 210-210 right now for two seats for a free trading and investing workshop. If you're driving, you might want to pull over. Text the word trade to the number 210-210. And these are classes where we've taught thousands, just like you, how to make smart investing decisions. Text the word trade to the number 210-210 for two seats. When you do that, you'll get a text right back. It'll be a link to our landing page, and you can pick your own seat and time there. We have these classes during the days, evenings, weekends. Anybody can attend. Text the word trade to the number 210-210. Now, with these income strategies, you have to understand which assets to use as well. Correct. So you talked about the stock market. I think that was in the first segment, maybe in a little bit of the second segment. Correct. Sometimes I don't listen when you're talking, but I think that's when you did.
20: Good to know.
19: It's a good thing we're not too far along in the show here today, right? But that's everybody knows the stock market. Mm-hmm. Now, there are other assets out there where you can use less capital, you have efficiency of time, schedule, all that jazz. So discuss briefly what those assets are. And I know we do a deep dive of these in the free trading and investing workshop, but do a little overview on some of these other assets. And I would call it, opportunities.
20: Mm-hmm. Yeah, and that's exactly what they are. And this is these assets that I'm going to talk about. All of the professional traders use them. The hedge funds use them. The big investment firms use them. They just basically don't want you to know how to do them. They want that kind of for themselves. So we're talking about things like options. What's option? Option is a contract that you trade on something. It gives you the right, but not the obligation to buy that something is typically a stock at a certain price during a certain time period. You can participate with high price stocks that are maybe trading at $400, $500, $600 a share. You can be participating with the movement of 100 shares for less than $1,000. There's a number of different strategies within the options family. We talk about all of those, but typically people just concentrate on one or two that they really get good at. The futures market, that's where you're looking at whether something will be worth more in the future or less in the future. It's basically a digital contract on something like all the major stock markets, all the indexes, the foreign markets, foreign stock markets, commodities, corn, sugar, soybeans. You know, I have to say, Josh, his favorite?
19: Lean hogs.
20: How about gold, silver? You trade that in the futures market. Oil, currencies, interest rates, a number of different things, which gives you a huge amount of opportunities, and it's open almost 24 hours a day. Fantastic asset to trade if you're looking at really short-term income. And when we talk about short-term, that's up to you. You decide. Is it, if for some people it might be daily, for some people weekly or monthly, but you decide what that time period is, and then we help structure a personal trade plan based on that time period. The foreign exchange market, commonly called the Forex market, you're looking at the difference in exchange rates between two different currencies. Trades is one with one symbol, but there's two different currencies involved. That does trade 24 hours a day. The leverage just for the Forex market is 50 to 1, which means each dollar that you have in a portfolio could potentially control something worth $50. So a $2,000 portfolio potentially could control something worth $100,000. That's how you get the maximum value out of each dollar. Look at every dollar you have as an employee. you want to get the maximum productivity out of each employee. And that's probably going to mean you're going to need to use one of these leveraged assets. What if you're in a position where maybe you need to rebuild? Maybe you went through a divorce or a death in the family or a bad job situation or maybe a business that went sour and you're kind of in a hole that you need to build out of. Just by following what most people do, getting mediocre returns is not going to be what's going to get you out of that hole. You need to be able to do something that gives you the potential to have better returns. All of those assets I just mentioned, options, futures in the foreign exchange market, give you that opportunity.
19: Yeah, and those opportunities, they're open 24 hours, as Al was, you know, alluding to, and those opportunities are every single day. And they just don't tell you, as I mentioned in the first segment, they don't teach it in school, high school, college. That's why Trading Academy is the world leader, quite frankly, in financial literacy. Yeah. Changing lives worldwide on whether it's income strategies, retirement strategies, how to make smart decisions within all those. And they have free trading and investing workshops to dive into the futures market, the forex market, the options market, and how to have those opportunities for you. So to come into one of these free trading and investing workshops, all you got to do is text the word TRADE to the number 210-210 right now. That's text TRADE to the number 210-210 for two seats for a free trading and investing workshop that discusses income strategies, futures, forex, options, even the stock market. Text the word TRADE to the number 210-210. We got a lot more to discuss. This is Josh and Al, Investing and Trading Live. 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For so many, investing feels confusing, overwhelming, even impossible. 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
19: 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I am your host, Josh Lilliquist. On the last segment, we talked about those income strategies and trying to remove those what-ifs to confidence in your investing and trading. A lot of people live off what-ifs, but if you had a strategy, imagine this, you had a strategy that eliminated those what-ifs, you knew when you were going to get in, when to get out, proper risk management, so that way you can walk away from your computer and let it execute automatically for you when you're protected on both ends. And Trading Academy is the world leader in financial education, financial literacy, bringing these what-ifs and eliminating that and changing that to confidence, mm-hmm. Al, in your investing and trading. They have local academies near you in your community, and they host investing and trading workshops live, local, and in person. Text the word TRADE to the number 210-210 right now for two seats for that investing and trading workshop, live, local, and in person near you. Text the word trade to the number 210-210. 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
20: Right.
19: Now, you look at the stock market, the overall market, yes, we're still at all-time highs. Even though we had some volatility this week and some, you know, decent-sized drops, it's not phasing anybody. Let's be real. Now, let's look at a couple stocks here. Let's start with NVIDIA. From the highs, down about 14%. Apple, not quite as bad, but Apple is down about 9%. Tesla, from their highs, down about 23%. I don't even want to bring this one up, but Nike, down about 75% from their highs. Coinbase, also not looking too good. I mean, if, in my very biased opinion, depending on what direction you're looking to do. But this one, Coinbase, down about 64% from their highs. Meta, down about 27% from their highs. So those are just some high flyers, we'll call it. You know, since we're talking about some of the Magnificent Seven, let's find Netflix here. I didn't look at Netflix earlier, but let's see what we got with Netflix. Al, do you know what Netflix is down right now?
20: I do not.
19: Well, let's type it in here. And Netflix is not looking too good, is also down about 38% from their highs. And that's usually a more volatile stock. Mm-hmm. So those are some stocks that almost everybody knows. And the majority, actually, they were all down. Now, what is propping this market up then? I mean, you got to really think about what is actually propping this market. And if a lot of people have stocks in their portfolio, they're not doing as well as they might think they are. So there are ways and different strategies to not be in just stocks, especially in a retirement account. Mm-hmm. You can do options on stocks.
20: Exactly.
19: Which there's strategies to collect premiums. So you don't really care where price goes. You just have to have the right strike price, which we'll discuss, you know, what some of those opportunities are in these workshops. But when you're in just a one directional strategy in one asset, which would be stocks, and which that's probably the majority of the public, that's very risky, if you ask me, because over time, we know those strategies don't really work that well over time, because your returns keep getting lower and lower and lower. Now, let's discuss, you know, you have the options market to utilize stocks, you have other opportunities with currencies and the futures market. What are some of the other opportunities that people have? Because let's be real, these stocks are, a lot of the big names are down, and people are probably down further than they think. But there are also potential buying opportunities when it's actually cheap. So what does an investor, or we'll call it an investor, do since we're talking about retirement accounts? What do they do to make smart decisions in their retirement accounts, but actually have the confidence doing that?
20: Well, you know, we're not saying you should not have a stock portfolio, because
19: they have their place.
20: Well, they have their place, but you need to be able to find the right stocks, and you need to be able to find the right time to get into them, and you need to be able to know how to protect those. Like you mentioned Netflix. Well, when Netflix hit its high, there was a way that people could have protected that. They wouldn't have had to even sell the stock, but they could have had basically the same thing as an insurance policy. If you have a large portfolio of a number of stocks, and you're not playing, like we said before, playing defense, if you don't have the knowledge to use the strategies to protect those assets, then when the market does correct or crash, then you're going to see your portfolio basically a good part of it disappear.
19: Well, just breaking that down a little further with Netflix, you know, there are probably a lot of listeners or people that have held Netflix from, we'll say, I don't know, 2022, and it went up 698%. Right. So let's call it 700%. now it being down almost half of that, people have lost half of what they had. So like you're talking about, there are strategies to protect those gains.
20: Right.
19: You know, several strategies to do with options if you hold these bigger stocks that have had historical gains.
20: Right. It's all part of managing your portfolio, managing trades. Those are the things that we teach our students too. But here's the other thing, Josh, a lot of these stocks, the stocks that have really driven this market, are very high priced. So if people, most of the people in the country are living paycheck to paycheck, how do they afford to buy those stocks? That's another one of the reasons that you want to learn how to generate additional income. Once you learn that, once you have that, you've mastered that strategy, the income strategy, you can use the market sort of like an ATM machine. Not only can you use additional income while you're still working, to maybe elevate your lifestyle, but maybe you take some of that and you start to invest in some of these stocks. And again, you have to know the way to identify the right ones, but it's more than just identifying the right stock or the right company. It's identifying the right time to get into it and then how to manage that position once you're in it. But I think it really points to the importance of income, because the wealth part of your portfolio, of your life, the retirement part, really is dependent on your ability to generate more income. You know, if your paycheck just pays for all the bills that you have every month, maybe a little bit of fun, hopefully, and there's none or very little left to put into a retirement account, by the time you retire, that retirement account's not going to look too good. Well, there are ways that you can do things differently to make sure that, you know, you have that additional income. So when you do retire, you realize, you know what, I either have enough money in my retirement account, or I now know how to generate income, so it doesn't make that much difference how much I have in my retirement account. Now, what if there was a strategy you could use that really combines three of the most important parts of what you need in a what we would consider to be an ideal retirement account? One that protects your assets, one that pays you, in other words, you have an ongoing source of income, and then one that multiplies what you have in that retirement account. That's a strategy that we have. We can talk to you about that in these classes that Josh has been talking about. But we have a lot of people come in who maybe had businesses and they sold a business, or maybe sold some properties. They've got some money. They need to know what to do with it. They want to protect it, because when we see this kind of volatility, a lot of people that started with a large amount of money end up with not a large amount of money because they didn't manage the risk. They didn't manage their portfolios properly. So that three-part process, it's protecting what you have, paying you an ongoing source of income, and then multiplying the returns that you can get in that portfolio. That's what our strategy called strategic income will provide. Unfortunately, Josh, most people go to the kind of the old standby, the mutual funds. Yeah. You know, and they think that because they have somebody managing those accounts that they're going to do well. Here's the problem. 89.9% of all large cap mutual funds underperformed the S&P 500 in 2025. That's almost 90%. If you look out, you stretch it out to 15 years, because what most advisors say, if you just hold on to something for 15 years or longer, you'll do well. Over 15 years, that got worse. Over 90% of the large cap active equity funds lagged the index. Over 20 years, 94% of all domestic funds underperformed the S&P 500. So what people have been led to believe is the way to go is not providing the returns they get. What it is providing basically is locking you into keeping your money with a broker or one of the brokerage firms, so they can continue to make money off of you.
19: Yeah, and that's the kind of the reality is you have to be doing the same strategies as the institutions and banks are doing. People are running right out of money, and it's because you're being told to do certain things. And imagine you have the opportunity, or even the skill, which would be the next step,
20: right,
19: is had the skills to do that same thing, to do the things that you want to do for the choices that you want to make. And we talk about those retirement strategies, retirement opportunities in these investing and trading workshops, and that we have live, local, and in person near you. Text the word trade to the number 210-210 right now for two seats for that. In these classes, we'll talk about retirement accounts, retirement strategies, and the opportunities that you actually have that you may not know about. Text the word trade to the number 210-210 right now for two seats. Al, we're going to tie it all together coming up in the next segment here. Folks, stay tuned. Do not turn that dial. This is Josh and Al, Investing and Trading Live. We will be right back.
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19: 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As always, each and every week, right here on the old radio waves, I am your host, Josh Lilquist. On the last segment, we discussed those opportunities with retirement accounts, the downfall of mutual funds, which underperform the market. That's what, according to the sources on the old WWW. And, you know, the opportunities we have with stocks, but using those in options. I discussed the some of the high flyers or the well-known stocks that aren't doing so well right now. I think I better talk about a couple that are doing well. I'll do that here in a second just to even it out a little bit. But we had a lot of people texting in for these investing and trading workshops that Trading Academy hosts live, local, and in person near you. 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So let's talk about a couple stocks that are doing well. You look at, interesting enough, the banking stocks are doing well. You have, let's start with Goldman Sachs, right around the $1,000 per share. And they actually are, you know, pretty much at their highs. I mean, they have been doing very well over the course of, since November of 2023, up about, we'll call it 232% roughly. So, and they are near their highs right now. So Goldman Sachs looking, we'll say looking pretty well. So that is an opportunity, as Al was talking about, if people are holding Goldman Sachs, to learn the skills of options to protect those gains. So that way, if they want to keep it, there's ways for premium collecting, and we'll discuss those opportunities in these workshops. You look at Bank of America, right around the $54.50 to $55 mark, which also is right at their highs as well. And from, we'll call it since 2020, they're up about almost 200%. So I would say not doing too bad. So as Al was alluding to in the last segment, strategies with options to protect and keep those gains, and you know, have opportunities for downside pressure if that happens, but also have the upside opportunity there as well. So we discussed those in these investing and trading workshops. So I had to bring a couple stocks out there just to even it out a little bit, because I don't want to feel, you know, be so negative out there, because there are some stinky stocks out there, but there are, you know, there's a lot of them out there, but there's some stocks that are doing very well as well. So on this next segment here, Al, we have the income strategies we talked about in the last, two segments ago. Then we had the retirement strategies. Now you got to tie it all together, because I got to ask you a question.
20: Okay.
19: Which one is more important, income or wealth?
20: They're both extremely important. But as I mentioned before, it's hard to create the wealth unless you have the income part done.
19: Yeah.
20: You need to master that income part, but they're both important.
19: Yeah, so
20: you
19: know, when is the best time to start both of them then?
20: About 10 years ago.
19: Okay, if you missed that.

0: thing, well, probably a couple components to a something that you need, but you need a strategy. So you need steps within that strategy. So let's talk through a little bit what it takes to have a strategy. And I know we discussed some of these components in these investing and trading workshops when people text trade to the number 210-210 and they go through that. But what are some of the components that you need in an investing and trading plan? But also, how do you learn how to do that?
1: Okay, the components that you need in it are basically going to be dependent upon you. You know, where
0: so are it's customizable.
1: It is has to be customizable. But unfortunately, Wall Street basically just has a one-size-fits-all strategy for most people. That's not going to be what's going to be in your best interest. You are everybody's a little bit different. Everybody's starting from a different position financially. Everybody wants to be in a different position. And what we want you to do is tell us what that future position is. Let's look at where you are now. And then what's your dream? What's your financial dream? And then a strategy can be put together that is based on that, on what your goals, what your dreams are. So number one, we need to know where you want to go financially, where you want to be financially. And then a little bit about you personally so we can make sure that we're putting a strategy together you feel comfortable with. That strategy should be, and the education that we provide with the skills to use that education should provide a plan that has you prepared for whatever's happening in the market, whether it's going up, whether it's going down. If you're in retirement and you have a certain amount of money that you're counting on, what if something happens? What if something happens maybe to you physically or medically? What if there's a divorce? And I'm telling you, in the last 2 months, I've seen probably 5 or 6 people come in that got divorced after the couple went into retirement, and it's put them in a very precarious position. They
0: well,
1: need to rebuild.
0: Let's be real. Isn't the divorce rate though over 50%?
1: It's way up there. In fact, a lot of younger people now are bypassing the marriage part. They're just not doing it. But let's say that you have a situation where you need additional income. What you're getting and what your plan is providing isn't enough. That's where that plan should include ways that you can do that. If you need to increase your rate of return, maybe you have to use more of the income strategies we talked about. But we'll help you with that. Part of what a Trading Academy does for the students is be with them basically for the rest of their life. Make a commitment to be with you, to guide you, support you, and help you follow the path that we have determined that is going to be the best one for you.
0: So obviously you need a plan. And if you need help with that plan, or if you're not sure where to get started, how to do that, we discuss what that might look like, and we introduce you to that starting point in these investing and trading workshops. And it does take some action, and that action is getting started. That's sometimes the hardest thing to do.
1: That is the hardest part, Josh. It's taking that first step. Once you do that, then the journey becomes much easier. You've gone from a crawl to a walk to a run.
0: So let's bypass and speed that up and help people get started. And to do that, just by coming into one of these investing and trading workshops, text the word trade to the number 210-210 right now for 2 seats for an investing and trading workshop, live, local, and in person near you. We have actually multiple locations in your community if you're listening to the radio show right now. Text the word trade to the number 210-210. So now we know that you need to have a plan.
1: Right.
0: Well, everybody's like, oh yeah, I'm going to go build a plan now. Yep. Well, if you're not sure how to do that, you don't just want to guess. For example, you have a lot of people that are golfers, and you can go practice and practice and practice and have a plan all you want. If you never actually built the skill of golf, you're probably not going to get any better. There's a difference between practicing and practicing right. So that goes the same way with investing and trading. How do you actually build the skills then? What are some of the components that you need to do or have to build the skills of investing and trading?
1: Yeah, part of building the skills, Josh, is putting into use the plan that's put together for you. So when you take a class, before you actually start using your own money, you want to do numerous demo trades, maybe trade 50 to 100, 200 times before you actually start using your money. But do that with the guidance of somebody who has already proven their success as a trader or investor. The great thing for us, a lot of these people that are

0: successfully that are successful professional traders, they went through a process for that they were going through the trials and the errors, and they already know how to avoid those errors. So when you learn from somebody who is at that point, you kind of bypass some of the process that they went through. You don't have to go through that.
1: So to bring it down in a nutshell, you have to find somebody who knows what they're doing and essentially do what they do. And
0: exactly.
1: It's kind of like having a mentor, and that's what Trading Academy has, is mentors to do that. To get started, to learn more about different mentoring and learn more from people that are in the markets and understand really how to teach it as well, text the word trade to the number 210-210 for two seats to get started with your trading and investing journey. Al, hit them up with today's tip of the week.
0: Well, you know, people that wait for the perfect time are almost all still waiting. Time is going to pass regardless. You know, the important thing, the variable, is what you do with it. You know, your future is being built one decision at a time, whether you're aware of it or not. Financial success is almost never built in a minute. It's repetition of successful actions over time. If you accept that and you want to achieve financial success, time is an issue. And the longer you wait, the slimmer your chance to achieve it become.
1: I like that. Basically, it's don't wait for the iron to get hot to strike. Make the iron hot by striking. Come into one of these investing and trading workshops just by texting the word trade to the number 210-210 right now for two seats, live, local, and in person. 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
7: With SRN News, I'm Bob Agnew in Washington. House Speaker Mike Johnson told the Salem Radio Network this week that Republicans have an excellent chance of maintaining control of the House as solid common sense candidates are running into midterm elections.
8: We've got great candidates, an extraordinary record to run on, a great environment, and meanwhile, the Democrats are going stock raving mad. There's an insurgent left has taken over the Democrat Party. The Marxists are taking control. They're openly running as socialists and anti-Semites. And
7: Secretary of War Pete Hegseth announcing a six-month Pentagon review of America's forces in Europe.
9: Hegseth is criticizing NATO allies for not providing access to bases for U.S. forces to launch attacks on Iran. He also accuses Europe of prioritizing gender equity and climate change over defense.
7: That is correspondent Ken Lorman reporting. More on these stories at SRNnews.com.
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0: Welcome to another episode of Political Pitchforks on AM 1280 The Patriot. I'm Jeremy Munson, a former state representative, and with Susan Shogren-Smith, a longtime political activist. And our special guest this hour is Aaron Brutker, who is a candidate for state senate up in Senate District 13, just kind of in the vicinity of St. Cloud in North. He is seeking to replace retiring state senator Jeff Howe. And this is also the same district that on the House side that Lisa Damoth currently represents. So, Aaron, welcome to the show. And as we ask all candidates who are running for office, tell us a little bit about yourself and why you are running.
1: Hey, good morning. Thanks, Jeremy. I am the endorsed Republican candidate for Senate in Senate District 13. I am a father of four, a husband, and just a concerned citizen who's sick and tired of the direction our state's going. I've been involved in politics and the Republican Party since the 2012 election season. I got involved to help push for Ron Paul back then as part of the Liberty Movement. And I was one of the stubborn folks that stuck it out and took things seriously. I was on the executive board for my BPOU from 2012 all the way through 2025 when I announced that I was running. I was the chair of the district from 2017 through 2023, and I've been a delegate at all the levels except for national most election cycles. So
0: yeah, and I remember when you reached out to me out of the blue the first time I talked with you. I was being primaried by the establishment. It was just after we started the new House Republican Caucus, and your BPOU wanted to send me money, and I had not met you before. And I know that some of the establishment legislators in your district were upset that you were sending money to me, but you supported my principles in supporting single subject bills and some other issues of liberty. And so I really appreciated you taking a stand on principle back then. And you've been a great leader for your BPOU and helping candidates get elected all over the state, really. So thank you for your work in the party. And I really look forward to you serving in the Senate.
1: Yes, sir. Yeah, that definitely ruffled some feathers back then.
0: Well, tell me now, the reason I'm having you on now is because your campaign was just like mine, where you filed for office, you were the endorsed candidate, and then someone who didn't even seek the Republican endorsement filed on the last day of the filing period to catch you off guard and appears to be kind of the establishment pick for people who don't like limited government. And so you're in a primary race right now.
1: I am, yes. Right? Yeah, and I have to say, I am disappointed with the disarray that's happening in our party at all levels. I overwhelmingly won the endorsement on the first ballot. It's clear that the grassroots support me. The grassroots support me because I am grassroots.
2: You should say the vote. What was the vote total?
1: I was asked not to, but I will, at the convention, I agreed not to state that. But I will say I had north of 90% on the first ballot.
2: By the way, that in and of itself is interesting to me. This happened at the Republican party elections when Alex Plekish defeated David Hann, and they agreed not to say the vote. Can you imagine in the real world if, Steve Simon said, we're just not going to put the vote totals out, just trust us, this person won. We want to know how they won. That's an important piece of information, and it's interesting that we choose not to ever report that, ever.
1: I agree. The person that was also running for the seat, I'm not going to say opponent because we're all Republicans. She's a very nice gal. She was a little bit underprepared. And as the vote counts were coming in, I could see that it was bothering her. So I had agreed to just, she gave a concession speech. So that's why I'm not saying the vote total, but just out of respect for her.
2: Yep. But there was no question.
1: I have one of the roles that I've played in the party, 13, just like many districts, there are all sorts of different factions and opinions. And one of the things that I've been able to do over the years is unite everyone. And that's what I was looking to do in the Senate. And that's one reason why I'm pretty disappointed that certain folks decided that it would be a good idea to primary me. 13 is a pretty solid red district. I mean, I'm not taking that for granted. No one is. Senator Howe won with 70% of the vote last time around. And it just, we as a party should be focusing on the swing districts, or better yet, even blue districts, to try to turn them. That's one thing. My goal is 80% in the generals, and you can't get that without getting the vast majority of the independents and some Democrats to vote for you. You know, one of the things that I've been doing, this is what matters, you know, the Constitution. If most of us can agree on that, most including Democrats in my area, you know, the Democrats in my area are the farmers, the teachers. Yes. But many of them feel betrayed by their party, because that the old school DFL is not what the DFL is today. And right. And they know that. They feel like they were left behind. You know, there's a lot of farms, you know, trades, jobs, things like that. And it just, the DFL does not represent them anymore.
2: Even the new DFL has been left behind by the progressive movement. So,
1: right. Right.
2: And there isn't even DFL movement.
0: I received a call yesterday from a Minnesota Public Radio news reporter from Rochester that wanted to do a interview me for a story she was writing about how rural DFLers are running in deep red districts with the hopes of winning back farmers. And how is that going to play out in the district? And I just, you know, I laid into it and said, look, you're talking to the guy that started the Republican Farmer Labor Caucus at the Capitol, because Democrats haven't represented farmers or real labor for a long time, you know, for generations. And so
2: big farm,
0: they continue their war on ag, and these liberal fake farm groups are just like all about, you know, childcare and rural broadband. They're not really working on reducing regulations and taxes, and working on like the private healthcare marketplace, which really impacts farmers and self-employed people in rural Minnesota. So no, it's not gonna happen. They might try to leverage a little, you know, tariff frustration with farmers, but that's temporary. And in the end, they're not gonna flip farmers into their party again. They've a bad track record with it. So
1: yeah, agreed.
2: Yep.
0: Yeah. And Aaron, I would also say, I mean, I'm very thankful that I don't have a primary challenger. I expected one. I'm sorry that you have one. I want so badly to win a trifecta in Minnesota, or just to win legislative majorities in the House and Senate. And I don't think the House is going to win, because they are also out primarying people. And even though I don't believe the leadership in St. Paul is against you, it's frustrating to see some of the people in St. Paul probably supporting your opponent, because they want someone who's going to be a yes person in St. Paul, and they're focusing on primarying people, and they're going to put resources into these districts instead of going out and trying to win the majority.
1: Yes.
0: And in you and Senator Wiesenberg's districts, they probably will spend $200,000 of Republican donor money on both sides of those races, instead of going out and trying to win St. Cloud and helping Bernie Perryman, helping up in Moorhead and up in the Iron Range. These are the districts we need to win to be in the majority. And when our candidates are endorsed, they still primary us. If the establishment beats down a grassroots candidate, and there's even anybody talking about supporting the grassroots candidate, they come down on us like, you know, you guys are dividing us. We need to get together. Well, we got our candidates endorsed this time,
1: right,
0: and they're still fighting.
1: Right. And, you know, like I was speaking about earlier, my track record within 13, I have been trying desperately to unify people for the better part of a decade and a half, and I've been pretty successful. So it's the Star Tribune had issued a couple attack pieces against me, and that's what apparently prompted leadership to find someone to primary me.
2: Interesting, the Star Tribune's doing an article on you. That sounds like a well-planted article. Who did they quote, right? I wonder. I should look it up.
1: they ended up finding just the initial police report that my ex gave. So without going into too many details, we had gotten into an argument. I had told her that I was going to be filing for custody, and she assured me that would not happen. So, yeah.
0: Well, let's get into this in the next segment. We're going to head to break here. 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
3: Undocumented residents, unlawful entrants, illegal migrants. There are many terms to describe citizens of other countries who entered the United States without permission or overstayed their visa. The Trump administration's effort to enforce immigration law has created a firestorm of debate on all sides of this issue. Americans must begin to ask themselves simple questions. Do borders matter? How many of the men who crossed into our country illegally have left families behind to come to the U.S.? 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
9: 249 years ago, a group of very brave patriots initiated a profound experiment in hopes the people, when provided opportunity, would rise to preserve the freedom and liberty granted to them by God. The 1776 Declaration of Independence marks the official beginning of the global war against America, because America stokes the fire for freedom that fuels the spirit in every one of God's children. Our founders laid out self-evident truths for the world to embrace. We are all created equal in the eyes of God, and each of us has the same unalienable rights to pursue the life we choose, to live free, with our liberty unchallenged, to pursue happiness by chasing the dreams of our choosing. Americans must begin to unite around a simple principle. America is providentially the greatest country ever created and offers the best and last hope for the people globally. We must teach our children the truth about the founding of this country, which was conceived in the stone-filled fields of history, where the children of God toiled their lives away under despots who cared not whether they lived or died. As we approach the 250th anniversary of the founding of the United States, may we, patriots from sea to shining sea, stand united and once again pledge to each other our lives, our fortunes, and our sacred honor. This message brought to you by Political Pitchforks.

0: Welcome back to Political Pitchforks on AM 1280 The Patriot. I am Susan Smith here with Jeremy Munson and also Aaron Brooker, who's running for Senate, SD13 up near the St. Cloud area. And in the last segment, we closed with a brief discussion about a newspaper article that was likely planted, probably by a Republican, actually, to stop Aaron in his quest. And this is a very interesting article. And I think this is a thing that we need to understand. The weaponization of the media is real. And Republicans often use it. There's a group of Republicans that do this and to undermine really grassroots candidates over and over again. And so in 2009, there was a police report filed, and you were seeking custody of your kids. And the intimation here in this article is that, you know, you did something terrible. You got it. You pled guilty to. But when did you get custody of your kids? That's the real question.
1: I did. But to be clear, I pled guilty to disorderly conduct.
0: Yep.
1: The other charges got dropped. And that doesn't just happen in courts. I had told the sheriff that, I yelled at her. I'm now 42. I was 26 at the time. And I've learned some things the hard way in life. One of those things is when a woman is angry, it does not work to try to tell her to calm down. So I've learned a few things over the years, but the charges got dropped. I ended up paying a $50 fine, and I got full custody of my kids less than 2 years later.
0: And I want to be clear.
2: And that's what matters the most.
1: Yes,
2: when you say that, that there could have been accusations, but in the end, you got full custody of your children less than 2 years after this incident.
1: Correct.
2: That convinces me that you're a great dad. You went through being a single father. You probably got great life experiences in that realm that are going to help you in legislation at the Capitol. We need people in St. Paul who have lived life and have stories to tell and experiences and have been impacted by the laws and regulations and rules and taxes and everything else in our state. So
1: yes,
2: and that's a great story.
1: That it's one of the primary reasons why I'm running. Michelle Fischbach was my state senator at the time, and I went to her and was trying to get her to push for a bill for equal rights for parents, regardless of marital status, because that's what's best for the kids. It's not what's best for mom or what's best for dad. The idea is what is best for the kids. And ideally, children that are raised in two-parent households, that is the best. However, life isn't always rosy. Things don't always work. And in those instances, one parent or the other should not be removed unless absolutely necessary. So the legal presumption should be 50-50 custody for both parents. And then from there, there is always mediation. And then ultimately, if mediation fails, then court. But it should be in that order. If the legal presumption was 50-50, there are some states that have tried this. I believe it was Kentucky did this a number of years ago, and their divorce rates plummeted. It removes the weaponization of child custody from the mother. And
2: can we just explain to listeners, because many people would say, well, isn't there a presumption of 50-50? Isn't that the start?
1: No.
2: And my understanding is the courts start with the woman, the mom getting 50% and the father getting 25%. And that's where the discussion starts.
1: So
2: is that your understanding too?
1: No. So actually, if you are unwed in Minnesota at the time of the birth of your child, you sign this piece of paper called the Recognition of Parentage. Custody lawyers refer to it as the rope order. On that, it states that as the father, you're 100% financially responsible for the children, but have 0% rights until you go to court to fight for it. So if you're wed and you're getting divorced, typically it'll be 50% legal for both parents, but the physical custody normally goes to the mom. And then there's the presumption that there's visitation. So you do have visitation rights, but every other weekend is not 50% of the time.
0: Right.
1: I think
0: it's not.
1: Again, the presumption should be 50% legal, 50% physical. And there are going to be situations where that just doesn't work. But we need to bring back self-accountability. And you have to do what's best for your kids. Now, what's best for your kids? If you work 3 hours away, it might be better as the father. It might be better for the mom to have the kids more, but that's all stuff as mature adults you should work out. The presumption should be that we are all self-respecting, self-accountable people. And then after that, then there's mediation and then there's court. And so to clarify as well, the 50-50 thing, I believe that that should be in effect as long as the father is present for the birth of the child, or there are some exemptions, you know, for work type stuff. If you're in the service and you're overseas or you're EMS or regardless of what business, because sometimes for my work, I travel, you know, a lot of us end up traveling. But at that point, there'd be a reasonable amount of time established to get the paperwork filled out.
0: But also, have to recognize, because I mean, I have personally had contact with many dads who weren't informed that they had a child. The relationship ended, and the woman might have even named a different man. Mm-hmm. And so I think that there should be consequences when things like this happen.
1: I agree.
0: And also this presumption that women are always good moms. The child protection system is full of kids with moms who are horrifically abusive and neglectful. And the presumption is that they get the kids back no matter what.
1: Yes.
0: And even if there's an abuser in the home, they leave and they come back. And I think we have a serious problem with this presumption that the young women today have been parented, because there's a whole group of women that weren't parented and they don't know how to parent. And we have to be honest about that as a society, because children are falling through the cracks all over the country.
1: Yes.
0: And there are dads that want to help, and I've dealt with this personally, where you have moms that do everything they can to keep the dads out of their kids' lives. They weaponize the kids.
1: Yeah.
0: And it should never be allowed.
1: Yes, it is wrong. There are certain situations where one parent or the other should not be around the kids, but that's for a court to decide.
0: And it should be a fair court. In a reasonable court with standards.
1: Agreed. Right. Agreed.
2: One of the things I enjoy debating this topic at the Capitol, one of the reasons why, is because it is not a partisan issue.
0: Right.
2: It cuts strangely across the caucuses. And I remember when we tried to get 50-50 shared parenting presumption across the finish line, it came up for a vote in the House. And it was tied. It was we had a one vote majority, and then I believe it was Melissa Hortman, who was a speaker, walked over and talked with Brad Tabke, and he flipped his vote. So it would tie and then fail. It was what I saw, the biggest push against it at the Capitol were those attorneys on the Democrat side, people that represent divorce attorneys, and that powerful lobby makes a fortune. I mean, they can get, you know, hundreds of thousands of dollars out of dads fighting for the rights of their kids. Mm-hmm. And that's really where it divides. But there's passionate Democrats and Republicans that support it. There's people that are passionately against it. And it's an interesting topic because it's not just partisan.
1: Right. No, agreed. And I've been in contact with a number of different parental rights groups ever since I announced I was running. It's something that I'm passionate about just because I went through it. But the thing is, if I can help even a couple people get through this stuff, I absolutely will. It was absolute hell. The other thing with this is this has downstream effects as well. So if the presumption is 50-50 physical and legal custody, no one is automatically entitled to any of the welfare benefits. So with that, a lot of that stuff would end up kind of going away, and it would help trim down some of our expenses at the state level as well.
2: Aaron, what committees, if you could choose three committees in the Senate, which committees would you serve on?
1: Judicial for sure. Three, huh?
2: Assuming we get the majority,
1: Right. I'm leaning towards judicial. I guess I'm not sure about what I would want for the other two.
2: Okay. All right, probably could have given you the question.
0: Is there anything that you wouldn't want to be on?
1: No, I'm open to anything. There's so many issues that we have to address in our state that I will help anywhere I can.
0: Yeah, I think there's no shortage of problems.
1: Yeah, agreed.
2: Yeah, and it's amazing. You know, I tell people that being in the legislature is like going to grad school, where you pick these topics and then you kind of specialize in them over time. And I'm passionate about health policy
1: Sure.
2: and health finance. and Health and Human Services, where all the fraud is and human services stuff. I served in those committees for 5 years. I was thrown on the Energy Committee, which wasn't my topic, but I thoroughly enjoyed learning about energy policy. And, you know, I've really become kind of an expert and did deep dives into understanding where we are going wrong with energy policy and what the path forward should be. And I served on the Agriculture Committees, which isn't a huge piece of the state agencies, but, you know, it's good to for some of the programs that come through and a lot of the regulations on farmers.
1: For sure.
2: But yeah, you pick your topics and what you're passionate about and how you can add to those committees and helping shape the policy, because that's really where most of the work is done, is in mm-hmm. committees. Stuff that comes to the floors, I mean, you can stand up and argue, but it's mostly theatrics.
1: Right.
2: We can get into
1: right.
2: that in the next segment to talk mm-hmm. about kind of the legislative process and how broken that is.
1: Mm-hmm.
0: Yeah, that's a great topic, how broken it is.
1: But it is.
0: Some good strong voices in the Republican Party would help maybe to unbreak it.
1: That's the plan. Just right? following the Minnesota Constitution, Article 4, Section 17 would be a real good start.
0: And there's also
2: right. the state elections, the state government and elections committee is also pretty, I would be really interested in serving on that, because we have a lot of work to do to improve our elections. And especially if we took the majority in the Senate or in both the House and Senate, we could push through a lot of changes in elections to help bring about more faith in people's faith in elections, and through that, their faith in government. So,
1: yes, sir.
2: We'll go to a break here. When we come back, we'll get into more with State Senate candidate Aaron Brudker from District 13A, or District Senate District 13.
1: Yeah.
2: Sorry.
0: Hi, I'm Susan Shogren-Smith, and I want to personally invite you to join me every Saturday at 9 a.m. on AM 1280 The Patriot for Political Pitchforks.
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0: begin.
1: Welcome back to Political Pitchforks. I am Susan Smith here with Jeremy Munson and Aaron Brucker. And in the last segment, we talked briefly about the Constitution and your propensity to go back to the Constitution to kind of anchor yourself in policy. What should we be doing, actually?
2: Yes, ma'am.
1: And in Minnesota, we have in Article 1 of our Constitution, our Bill of Rights. It's not tagged on at the end. It's not an addendum. It's literally the first article of our Constitution, which I think is really a statement that that comes first. The rights of the people come first, and everything falls off of that. And because you were interested in the judiciary, I think our legal system is a mess. It is no longer Atticus Finch. It is really about which lawyers can continue to stay in the game because they're getting paid. And even the nonprofit organizations are very selective in the people they take as clients. It is not necessarily a system designed to ensure the right of the people, of individual people, are honored. So I just want to remind people, Section 8 of our Constitution, the redress of injuries or wrongs, it says every person is entitled to a certain remedy in the laws for all injuries or wrongs which he may receive to his person, property, or character, and to obtain justice freely and without purchase, completely and without denial, promptly and without delay, conformable to the laws. Now, that tells me the laws really are supposed to be conformable to supporting our rights.
2: Yes.
1: But the truth is, almost no person can access justice freely and without purchase because you have to use attorneys. Mm-hmm. And those attorneys, it's not like getting your car fixed where you can compare prices. Attorneys will drag out processes. They do it. They work, and then everything settles right before a hearing. And meanwhile, both sides might incur tens of thousands of dollars in bills to settle what could have been settled on the front end.
2: Right.
1: And I think it's for people, for working class people, one lawsuit for any reason can destroy your entire life.
2: It'll absolutely crush you.
1: And this should just never be. And we have a disaster in our legal system. We need to shake it down to the core. We need to break it, and we need to rebuild it. And it needs to be a controlled profession because they are a monopoly on the rights of people, and they have the right to interfere with your rights whenever they want.
2: Yeah.
1: Any lawyer can pretty much bring a case about anything, and it's very hard to fight it. So I think it's so important for Minnesotans to understand that, and I love it that you.
2: Yeah.
1: And you quote the Federalist Papers, so I didn't like it better.
2: Yeah. I mean, so when I was fighting for custody of my kids, I had a great lawyer. She represented me for a number of years. Tragically, her husband had passed unexpectedly. So she stuck with me for a while. And then she ended up moving. She moved states. So I ended up representing myself in court. I took it upon myself to learn as much family law as possible, and I represented myself in family court for a number of years. We'll just say the judge was less than impressed. She flat out told me that I needed to have an attorney, and I said, well, no, ma'am, I'm representing my, or no, Your Honor, I'm representing myself. That had some hurdles, but in the end, it still worked out. So it can be done. However, you have to... That took an awful lot of reading, not just current laws, but also case law and all sorts of stuff. So if a person's not motivated, that's just not going to work. And you're absolutely correct. The public defenders that get assigned to people, I'll generously say they are subpar compared to lawyers, that you're going to pay $10,000 for a retainer fee or more. And every single piece of paper you file, there's a cost associated.
1: Right.
2: It's unbelievable.
1: Yep. And just because you pay $10,000 doesn't mean you're going to get competent representation. And the system is broken. It's
2: right.
1: Just a broken system.
2: Well, and even if you're dragged into the legal system, you know, if someone claims you did something or, right. You know, a situation where you're filing for custody, there's seemingly no recourse to get that money back that you had to pay for the attorney. And it's wrong. It needs to stop.
3: So, Aaron, you're passionate about the Constitution.
2: Yes, sir.
3: You quote the Federalist Papers. When I legislate, I go to the Constitution. Like, it's one of my first steps to say, is the bill that we're voting on constitutional? And I've had many legislators take me aside from my own party and say, it's not our job to decide what's constitutional. That's the court side. We can pass whatever we want to pass. I know it's
1: Are you kidding me?
2: We're the first level of defense for the Constitution.
1: Holy cow.
2: We have to prevent the bad unconstitutional laws from even being proposed.
1: No wonder we're in such a mess. It's that legislature passing laws that they don't even vet them.
3: Right. They just say that that's, you know, and this is Republican leaders in our caucus telling us this isn't our job. Like, you know, if this is what we want to pass, we could pass it. And if someone wants to challenge it, they have to do so in the court. Well, I know that because I have sued the governor and on trying to overturn bad legislation, that it costs $40,000 to $100,000 to sue to overturn a bill that's unconstitutional. And even then you might not win because of just bias on the courts.
2: Right.
3: So, we shouldn't be passing unconstitutional laws to start out with. That's just bad. So I would expect, and I'm hoping that you also follow the Constitution and is one of your guiding principles.
2: Yes. Yes. This is what matters. So one of the things that I've been doing, as part of my campaign, this is not campaign lit. This is the principles that we need to follow in our country. This is a pocket constitution with the Declaration of Independence in it. I have handed out many, many, many of them to Republicans and Democrats alike. And that's something where we can find common ground with Democrats, especially rural Democrats that do understand what this is about and do want to return to following that. Because truly, the founding fathers laid everything out. You know, you read the Constitution, you read through the Federalist Papers, you know, the different arguments that they were having at the time of our founding. It truly was genius. And it's a shame that our school system does not go into that.
1: What also I think we have to remind people about is that every word was intentionally chosen.
2: Yes.
1: The placement of the words, the grammatical construction, what the words meant. This wasn't like how we do it at the Republican Party, where we just have a constitution that says nothing and it's written badly, and that these constitutional documents are your foundation. No matter what organization you have, whatever state you are, constitutions are the foundation, and they have to be correct. They've got to be right, because changing them should be rare.
2: Yes.
1: And hard.
2: Agreed.
1: And difficult.
2: Yeah.
1: And because it should be right. And I think when people read it, if you actually read it, it makes sense.
2: It does. Yeah. It absolutely does. How many people in our state even know we have a Minnesota Constitution?
3: No, and you know, it was interesting when I got up there. I had a fantastic chief of staff that we read through the Minnesota Constitution. Like, he was just like, let's just start with the Constitution and understand what we are required to do as a legislature, right? And there's a few things in there that we're required to do. But when we started talking about civil liberties and rights, he said, you know, the Minnesota Constitution doesn't have a freedom of speech provision like we have in the federal Constitution. It only protects the speech of legislators and the media, but not the public. And the reason why this is important, that if you want to challenge freedom of speech, you have to sue in federal court. You can't sue in state court.
2: Yeah.
3: And so you're talking about a much longer adjudication process, much more expensive. And when it comes to campaign issues, freedom of speech, free speech on college campus, these, you know, it should be in our state constitution. So I carried a constitutional amendment to add freedom of speech into our constitution. And of course, we couldn't even get hearings on it because it should be a nonpartisan issue. But this would be a really good bill to work with you at the Capitol, the champion, to expanding our freedom of speech. Cal Barr had a bill to add the Second Amendment to our state constitution, basically, you know, protecting gun rights. Mm-hmm. Other states have done that, too, again, so that you can sue in state court and it's much faster.
2: Right. Agreed. Yeah, I'm a huge proponent for just constitutional carry, Castle Doctrine, and stand your ground. We need to get that across the finish line here. One of the ways to do that would be to add something similar, if not the same, to the Second Amendment to the Minnesota Constitution.
3: Right. Yeah, and unfortunately, the Democrats have a lot more control in what the language is on the ballot, right? All constitutional amendments, they don't need the governor's signature. So if we took the House and Senate, but not the governor's race, we could actually add a constitutional amendments. I don't like changing the Constitution for other stuff,
2: right,
3: but for some of these core principles and civil rights, it would be great to add to the Constitution. And if we could control the language that goes on the ballot, that would be great. Mm-hmm. When Republicans and Democrats wanted to raise their own salaries, but knew that a vote to do so in the legislature was pretty toxic, they put it on the ballot to say the legislature should not be able to raise their own salary and that we should have an outside group do it, knowing that they would raise the salaries. It was a trick to do. And so, you know, I was trying to campaign on telling people not to vote that through, make the legislature vote for their own salaries so that we can hold them accountable to these votes. But unfortunately, just because of the way that it was worded, people expected the opposite to happen. And that provision passed and is now part of our Constitution. And it's almost impossible to take some of those things out of the Constitution.
1: And Jeremy, I think one of the problems we have is that the goal is not to have being a legislator be a full-time job.
2: Right.
1: But of course, we have a pretty expansive process in Minnesota. We have a long session. We meet both years. I mean, there are states that meet every other year. There are states that have like a two-week session because they don't think you should be passing all these laws. Like what we do is we fill the time.
2: Right.
1: We fill the time and then we delay the important votes till the omnibus thing at the end. And then we just add all kinds of garbage in that people don't even have time to read. And so we should, if we're going to increase the salaries because it's necessary, it's fine. But the truth is they should be meeting less often.
2: Right.
1: And doing less work.
2: We need to go back to being a part-time legislature. Otherwise, you're right. It's the old saying, idle hands do the devil's work. They're just going to fill things in.
1: Right.
2: And we have to get away from that.
1: And people can't remember the Ten Commandments. I don't think they can remember the laws anyways. I mean, it's they pass. People don't even realize the laws that are passed that can be applied to them at any time.
2: Right.
1: And nobody even knows what the laws are.
2: Right.
1: Period. I mean, even as a parent, we talk about parental rights in the Constitution. People literally don't understand, even now with all things going on, that the schools can give your kid access to birth control, whatever. You have no right to know anything about your kid after they're 13 years old, pretty much, related to sex, you know? So
2: terrible.
1: People have no idea the work they do in the legislature. Jeremy, you guys are going to fix that. So we'll be back in just a moment. Thanks for listening.
0: The American people have become increasingly polarized along political lines and are now more visibly and vocally divided than ever. Because election integrity and security has never been more important to the stability of our republic, there can be no excuses for inconsistent, non-transparent, and non-secure election processes. Today, an ever-increasing number of American citizens are demanding voter ID using an official government ID, shorter election periods, or a return to a single election day, the banning of electronic voting systems that cannot be secured, the use of a paper roster at the polling places, the elimination of voter registrations in the 10 days before an election, that mail-in and absentee ballots be counted in public at the precinct of the voter, and a return to hand-counting ballots. The 2026 elections will determine whether the conservative movement will continue to lead the restoration of America's exceptionalism. Visit politicalpitchforks.com to get informed and engaged.
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5: Undocumented residents, unlawful entrants, illegal migrants. There are many terms to describe citizens of other countries who entered the United States without permission or overstayed their visa. The Trump administration's effort to enforce immigration law has created a firestorm of debate on all sides of this issue. Americans must begin to ask themselves simple questions. Do borders matter? How many of the men who crossed into our country illegally have left families behind to come to the U.S.? How has illegal migration affected our schools, our public safety, our prison system? Should Minnesotans who struggle to access health care for their own families be required to pay for health care for non-citizens? Trump's self-deportation plan is an answer to the question, how do we fix this problem? The U.S. government pays the self-deporter travel expenses to leave and provides a $1,000 stipend after they arrive in their country. Let's encourage the use of this program. 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

0: Welcome back to Political Pitchforks on AM 1280 The Patriot. We are here today with Aaron Brodker, a state Senate candidate here in Minnesota's Senate District 13. I've been getting to know him. And when I talk to you, Aaron, when I talk to other people about your campaign and how important it is that you win and how much I like you, some of the people come back and say, is that the guy with the lip ring? You have a lip ring, and I remember talking to you at State Central in December, and I said, are you planning on keeping your lip ring in? Maybe you should take it out, you know, to appease some people. And you gave me the best answer ever. You said, if I take out my lip ring to appease you or to pretend that I'm someone that I'm not, how do you think I'm going to react if leadership comes to me and asks me to vote for some crappy omnibus bill? And it really showed me that you are principled, unwavering. You are who you say you are. You're authentic. And it convinced me all the more to support you in your campaign, because I like to see, very much like Calabar is the way I see it, where Calabar has a steel. He's unwavering. Nobody can tell him how to vote. I've had lobbyists mm-hmm. call me and say, hey, can you talk to Cal about this bill? I really think, I'm like, no, you know how Cal's going to vote. And the last thing I will do is tell him how to vote or how he should vote. So I like that about you.
1: Yeah. I mean, I've had these piercings since I was 18. You know, I was born and raised in Stearns County. I've been playing in bands since I was 16. And they never really affected me in the private sector. And I kind of forgot that I even have them, to be honest, until I started running and all sorts of people started pointing it out. And, you know, I've told the people the same exact thing that I told you. You know, it has been kind of fun on Facebook. I'll get the occasional negative comment about it, or they'll talk about me falling into a tackle box. So my response to that, I'll just show them a picture of a 2.5 pound crappie or a 6 pound walleye and say, hey, I'd love to discuss fishing stories. We can swap back and forth, but better yet, how about I let you know about my policy positions and how I'm going to make our state a better place to live? And
0: now
1: it's worked.
0: You work for an outdoor company, right?
1: I do. Yes. I am the director of product and technology for a company in Albany, Minnesota. We're actually two companies. It's BB Wheels and Outdoorica. At Outdoorica, we sell skid steer attachments, deer blinds, ice castles, all sorts of stuff. It's pretty fun. It's very enjoyable. I had taught myself how a couple different computer coding languages.

0: Okay. I have no intentions of getting too cozy in St. Paul. I am going there with a job to do. But no, I will not give up my private sector job.
1: I've done the same, and it is hard to do during session because you are restricted in the hours you can put into your day job, and finding an employer that or clients that are comfortable with that is important. But I have watched so many good legislators quit their day job, and as soon as they do, then their legislative job becomes their bread and butter. And it changes their votes, even though they say it's not going to. It immediately changes their vote to now making it like they just want the easiest path to get reelected so they can keep their income. Versus if you keep your day job and you throttle back on your hours and your day job, the best thing that could happen is you lose your election and you go back to earning more money in your day job. You know what I mean?
0: Yep.
1: So that's really important.
2: This also goes to the idea, I think, that legislators are supposed to be citizen legislators. They're supposed to represent people. They are actually supposed to. I'm not saying they shouldn't get paid something for their time, but you're there to serve.
0: Yes.
2: And when it becomes your job, you're not serving in the same way. And I think sometimes we have a problem with incumbency because people see it as a right to incumbency. And you have exactly the right to serve in your term you were elected for.
0: Mm-hmm.
2: And I frankly wish we'd have endorsement challenges much more frequently, particularly of candidates that run as conservatives and then get there and move to the middle. And then everybody forgets that when they run as a conservative again.
0: Right.
2: Right. And I think the endorsement process is critical in these local elections.
0: Yes.
2: And you need to earn it and be a part of your community.
0: Right.
2: You're supposed to be bringing your community to St. Paul, not St. Paul to your community.
0: Exactly.
2: And when we have very powerful people in our legislatures telling other candidates and the people that, you know, you just don't understand how it works in St. Paul. No, I think we do understand how it works, and we don't like it.
0: That's the right.
2: We don't like it.
0: Right. How right? it works is the problem.
2: Right.
0: Yeah. I'm blessed to be employed by folks that they do understand that this is a job that needs to be done. I'm not running. I'm not looking for a title. I'm not looking for the pay. I get paid quite well in the private sector. And you're exactly right. If we go back to being a part-time legislature, a truly part-time legislature, I think that would fix a lot of things too. As well as, I'm going to throw it again, Article 4, Section 17, Minnesota Constitution, the single subject clause contained in the title. If we get back to that, then things can't be buried in these omnibus bills. You know, the other thing that floors me are the legislators that have zero issues with not reading a bill,
2: right,
0: just having their LAs quickly scan it, and they just vote. If I don't have time to read a bill, it is an automatic no.
2: I know. It should be a no. Everybody should say it.
0: It has to be that way.
1: I love that. I love that statement. I've said that many times, that if I don't have time to read it, then I'm a no. That's where I start from. Convince me that this bill is great.
0: Right.
1: What's interesting is not just about LA's reading bills for them. People don't read bills. They go to caucus, which is right before the floor session. And then you have someone that's been working on the bill or carried the bill for the lobbyist stand up in caucus and say, this is a good bill. The industry wants it. And then it passes unanimously in the House. And then it goes to the Senate and every Republican votes against it, or the most of them do, because they actually read the bill and somebody stood up in caucus and said, this isn't a good bill. Mm-hmm. Like, we need more debate, even within our own caucus, to read the bills, guys.
2: But that goes to the House problem that you talked about. That goes to this House problem that the leadership runs everything, and you just you're there basically to do what the leader says.
1: Yeah.
2: It's follow the leader as opposed to represent your constituents. That's crazy.
1: And actually, one of the structural problems with the House is that they have a rule that says you have to announce which bills are coming, you know, 2 days ahead of time, and then any amendments have to be pre-written, pre-filed, and given to people a day ahead of time, and then any amendments to the amendments have to be filed 6 hours later. So you go into the floor not being able to actually legislate. Everything is pre-done, and the caucus tells you how to vote. In the Senate, where Aaron and I are running to represent, you can pre-file amendments to give people a heads up, but you can actually compromise and amend and debate stuff on the floor, and therefore everybody pays attention. They're all there. They're watching. They're listening to you, and they're paying attention, and more people read the bills in the Senate.
2: Yep.
0: So
1: Aaron, I'm excited.

0: to support your campaign. As chair of the Republican Liberty Caucus, we met this week and endorsed you, endorsed your candidacy, and are helping you or supporting you. I want to get up there and door knock for you. But for people listening, how can they get involved with your campaign? How can they follow you on social media? Where can they go donate? Can you give us some information?
1: Yep. I do have a website. It's BrutgerForMNSenate.com. 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You can find me on Facebook. And if you want to just, I did decide to use WinRed for the online donations just because that's a party platform. I know people have mixed feelings on it. But if you'd prefer to mail a check, those can be mailed to P.O. Box 143, Richmond, Minnesota, 56368.
2: Yeah.
0: Fantastic.
2: Jeremy, quickly that your campaign is shining a light on a problem in our party, that you are a principled constitutional conservative, which is what we should all be wanting, and you're being challenged within your district by a person who, they're not here, but you know, clearly they were not engaged in the process. And it's a lesson for all Republicans to understand. I know a couple of people have resigned from the board to campaign for this guy, sounds like, and there's a lot going on.
1: It wasn't for him, actually. The BPOU, the grassroots, support me.
2: No, that's what I'm saying. Those people are on the board.
1: So the people that resigned in 13, that was due to what happened at the state convention. They're still backing me.
2: That's good to know because
1: hosts 13A and 13B.
2: You got to make sure people know that, because it was a mess, and we need good people to get involved at the party at all levels, because what happened at the convention should never happen.
1: Agreed.
2: But it doesn't. We're not a business. The Republican Party is not a business. It's an organization that needs volunteers to get involved and get engaged. So
1: we need party unity. Yep. That is the thing.
2: But the
1: Republicans are our own worst enemies. Yeah, yes, we have to unite around principles.
2: Yeah, we don't want to unite around people that are trying to tear it down.
1: Yes, ma'am.
2: And that's the problem. So get involved, get engaged. And you don't have to wait till caucus. Right now, contact your BPOU and say, I want to help. Yep. I want to help our candidates win elections. Thanks for listening.
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8: With SRN News, I'm Bob Agnew in Washington. Deputy National Security Advisor, I should say former Deputy National Security Advisor, KT McFarland, told the Salem Radio Network this week that President Trump has done a masterful job in the war with Iran and rallying Arab countries in the battle.
9: And the test of all of this will be the Abraham Accord. 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This time, President Trump has managed to bring those Gulf Arabs to our side and to Israel's side.
8: 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Attacks continue, meanwhile, between Israel and Hezbollah, firing rockets from South Lebanon. Stefan Jaffa lives in the northern part of Israel near the border, right in harm's way from those Hezbollah terrorist attacks.
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23: 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Before I get going, I usually say hey to the man that makes it happen, Aaron Shaw, but he is out today. Today I've got Gabe Anderson. Gabe, good to be with you.
0: Yeah, good to be with you too. Happy to be here.
23: Yeah. Let me ask you, Gabe, would you consider yourself a bit of a snob when it comes to things like precious, priceless paintings and art? Are you a big fan?
0: I like art more on like the music side, but on the painting side, to be honest, I've probably been to one art gallery in my life. So
23: okay.
0: Just to be completely honest with you.
23: All right. Well, there to me, there's some art I can't understand whatsoever. And one of those, I've talked about this. This is like the gum underneath your shoe. This is a story that never goes away. There is a painting, the artistic piece called The Comedian, by an Italian artist. And what it is a banana duct taped to a wall, and that's it.
0: Wow.
23: And that sold as art for $120,000 the last time.
0: Wow, that is that's quite a price tag.
23: Oh yeah, it is. And the museum has to take up the piece of duct tape and replace it with a new banana every 3 days. But now, so that's art, and it's considered $120,000, and so it's in a French museum. They reported theft of that artwork, and someone said that they just took the banana because they were hungry and helped themselves. And so... Is it really theft? Is it worth $120,000? Is this guy going to go in jail? Or are they going to do what they do every 3 days and just put up another banana and that's it? Anyway, that's art that I do not understand. What I do understand, though, is we've got a great show for you. And we're going to begin. I have another letter that came in from a listener. And so before we get into property management news in the news or anything else, I'd like to begin with this letter. And this is from Steve, another Steve, not St. Paul Steve. He was kind of angry with me. This Steve begins writing by saying, first, I must convey I'm a longtime listener and a fan of your radio program. And Steve goes on to say, I am writing to request your review of these circumstances as to how typical or unusual the lawn treatments and other applications are at the property where I live. He said, our association's in a smaller town home association in Minnesota. There's less than 15 homes. So he said they're combined in three homes per building. And he said roughly since 2018, the association has contracted with the same lawn and snow vendor who handles cutting the grass, plowing the snow, and also fertilization and weed killing. And they said the board and management company also hire out services for evergreen tree applications and grub control. Those are extra out at the property. He said, I will note I'm currently the only person in the association with a dog. He said at one time there were two or three dog owners, but apparently Steve is the only one. And he said for about the last 4 years, the total applications of various products for herbicides and fertilization on the property has risen to 15 or more between the months of April and September. He said the lawn snow vendor will not combine the treatments, and the board and management company make no efforts to combine the treatments. The first application is always fertilizer without operating the sprinkler system. So the fertilizer sits on the lawn for 8 to 10 days. Other than, they said, an email that you might get regarding evergreen trees being sprayed. He said, we never know whether another application will occur. He said, the worst are the spot spraying for weeds. He said, there's 15 applications. He said, I thought that the average homeowner applies only 3 to 4 times something on their lawn a year. The contract with the lawn and snow vendor calls for 5 applications, which would be tolerable, but that does not include all of these other unknown spraying events. Well, first, Steve, let me just tell you that when it comes to the number of applications, you're wondering what is normal? Is it unusual? I would say that, yes, most homeowner associations, most single-family homes, if you contract out to have herbicide and fertilization down, they come maybe 4 to 5 times a year. 15 times is a lot. You asked if things could be combined. Well, I went to the University of Oklahoma, and they came out extensively with some information, and they said that the concept of combining herbicide and fertilizer sounds good in theory, but may not work. They said, first, there's a timing issue, because some things like herbicide treatment for weed killing isn't in sync with when the fertilization takes place. You have what's called a pre-emergent that you can put down because of new regulatory laws. Things have decreased in terms of what can be used to treat for weeds, and so all that you can put out is something that's called a pre-emergent. But the only window of time where this will actually work and kill the weeds, pre-emergent means before it emerges above the soil. So you have to wait until the soil is 55 degrees. So you have to wait till that sweet spot between 55 and about 65 degrees as the temperature warms up in the summer, that you can put it down, and it'll be effective in killing weeds. If you put it in too late, it doesn't do any good. You put it in too early, it doesn't do any good. So it looks like there is something to be said for some of these treatments can't be combined, okay? The second is that you'll find out that formulations that have weed and feed blends together, you know, sort of a one-time does it all, those aren't as effective, and there's only one type that is made. And so because of the soil that you have, the types of plants that you have at the association, it may not get rid of everything. So unfortunately, I don't think you can, this is something you could do and combine. You go on in your letter, and you said that the various vendors often do not put out any signs for warning of applications. And I can tell you that that is something that shouldn't be happening. Legally, they are required to put down something for a herbicide. However, legally, they're not required to do any kind of notification for fertilization products, only herbicide. Okay? But that being said, most treatments by most lawn companies, they do put out a sign, especially when a property has pets and small children. You go on in your letter and you said that that what takes place is kind of uncontrollable. You said you talked to an employee of the company, and he told me that it was safe to be on the lawn 2 hours after weed killer application. Well, note, it's 24 to 48 hours, and all I would say is be careful sometimes. It's always a good idea. Don't just talk to the worker bee who is out for the company doing a project. They're there with one task. If you want to know why something's being done, why it's being scheduled, how it's being done, you need to talk to someone else in the company. And so I would end here with, you said, I will close with my original questions to you. So you say, for HOA associations in general, how typical or unusual would this level of lawn property applications be in your opinion? I would say it's unusual and not typical. 4 to 5 applications are typical. Other than the choice to move from your association, which you say is not a current option, do you have suggestions for this situation? Since many other home options include an HOA, how likely am I to encounter this same situation in a new location? Okay. And I will tell you that how typical, in other words, you said, let's see. I lost my place here. You said other than choice of move, what suggestions do you have? If something isn't working well for you, the thing that I would like to recommend is that you talk to the board. Go to board meetings. Get on the board of directors with your association to have some greater input. Perhaps you've already done that. If you have, and you can try and get a special owner of the meeting, of the owners together in a meeting. Maybe at an annual meeting, you have a small association, 15 homes. You might be able to talk about the issue and see if you can get other people to side with you and move on. But if not, if the majority say, we want these applications because it makes the lawn look wonderful, then yes, one option for you would be to move. How likely is it that you would encounter that same kind of applications being used in herbicide and fertilization treatments in other HOAs? Probably not likely. But I would. I'm sorry that it's not happening, but I would definitely talk to the board and try to bring it up at an annual meeting. I think you might find that there might be more homeowners who will be sympathetic, and I think there can be a meeting of the minds that you have. Good luck to you on that. Well, let's take a break. When we come back, we have more after these messages.
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0: Welcome back to Where You Live. I'm Gene Sullivan. It's great to have you take time out of your Saturday to join me here on Where You Live. We've got a great show. We've got a lot more to cover. So without any further hesitation, let's begin with property management in the news. 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Folks, HOA Day 2026 is coming before you know it. 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You know, it certainly is the case that when it comes to some legislation, it's nothing more than what I call symbolic legislation, or also known as lawmaking by anecdote. It's usually a one-off situation, one constituent who's really unhappy and brings something up, and so the politician wants to prove that they are doing something, and so they write a bill. And this symbolic legislation happens all the time. Like I said, lawmakers use these types of bills to signal their values to their supporters, to score quick political points. And you also find that these laws, because of that, are written so hastily that they often really do nothing. They lack any kind of enforcement teeth. Sometimes they're unnecessary because there's duplicate similar laws already existing on the books. Or third, like I said, it's a signal of their their values are to their supporters, because they fail to address the real underlying problem. That is the case in a story that came out just better than a week ago. It was written in the Arizona Capital Times, June 8th. Okay? And it's entitled, Measure to Protect Pets from HOA Discrimination Faces Committee Roadblock. And this is, and well, as I was reading this story, I couldn't help but think, I don't think this legislation is going to do any of what it's really intended to do. And yet, as ineffective as it is, it's still not going to pass, which isn't a bad idea. But like Tom Petty and the Heartbreakers, and the song states, it's for all the wrong reasons. What I'm talking about is Senate Bill 1582. It's a law that aims to prevent, like I said, HOAs from discriminating against pets based upon breed, size, and weight. This proposed law would restrict HOAs from discriminating, they say. And yet, even though they say that this bill is going to restrict HOAs from discriminating, it also states that it will allow HOAs to adopt reasonable rules for pets. And so make up your mind. Which is it that you're doing here? There are a number of groups that are giving a legislative push for lobbying for this bill. There are organizations such as Best Friends Animal Society and the other, the Humane World for Animals, formerly known as the Humane Society of the United States. And why are they giving this push? Well, one of the advocates for the Humane World of Animals, his name is Sam Richard, he was quoted as saying, he said, what we are looking for is ways in policies to encourage pet owners to stay united with their pets in every conceivable way. And that is through preventing HOAs from restricting based upon breed, size, and weight. Now, I think it's an admirable goal. I'm a dog lover myself. Let me ask you, Gabe, do you own a pet?
1: I do not, but my mom just actually got like a new puppy 2 weeks ago, so we've been enjoying that.
0: Okay. Yeah, and I tell you, as a pet owner, yeah, it is... you get attached to your pet very quickly, and I also know that it's heartbreaking for the animal when they have to be separated from their owners for any length of time. And when you have a pet that's taken in, and then the people didn't really count the cost of what it means to have a pet, then give it up, and they usually give it back to the Animal Humane Society, because that's sort of a free disposal for pets, they have no consequences. And so I can understand why they say we want to look for ways to have policies that encourage pet owners to stay united with their pets. That's an admirable goal. People shouldn't be just thinking that there's no consequences whether you get rid of a dog after having it for a year or two, you know? So I like what he is claiming what he wants to do. Richards also claims that there is evidence that it is homeowner associations that are impacting this. What does he give to prove his point? He says most shelters have an intake form and ask you why you're dropping off your animal. He states one of those reasons. He doesn't say it's the main reason. Yeah, that's important. He doesn't say it's the only reason. It's just one of the reasons. But he said one of the reasons is housing. Okay, well, HOAs are a part of housing, but guess what? So are rentals. And there are a lot of landlords who say, no pets allowed in the property. It's not just a matter of HOAs, but once again, you from the story would think that homeowner associations are also for keeping people away from staying connected with their pets. And they also pull wings off of butterflies, too, I'm sure. They say a homeowner is unaware when they said one of the reasons this takes place, Sam Richard said, is a homeowner is many times unaware when buying in an HOA that there exists a rule that prohibits dogs. Or if you can have a dog, that there needs to be a certain size, weight, or there could be a breed restriction. I don't know about you, but I don't buy this excuse. And I'll tell you why. But first, we're going to take another break. So don't go away. We'll pick this up here on Where You Live after these messages.
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0: that moment.
1: Like I said, I don't buy the excuse. I know, you know, being in a property management company and our business is managing associations, I got to tell you, the most frequent excuse that I hear all the time is, I didn't know. Nobody told me. And I'm sorry, but as I've mentioned before, you know, there's something in law. It's called ignorance of the law is no excuse. And it's especially that case with purchasing a home in an association. Hey, folks, welcome back. This is Where You Live. I'm Gene Sullivan. We're talking about an interesting story from the Arizona Capital Times. The Arizona legislature wanting to put together a bill that would prevent HOAs from discriminating against pet owners on breed, size, and weight. I think that's a bad idea, and I'll get to that later on anyway. They say advocates are saying that it's going to be for because they want to try and keep people connected with their pet. And I don't think that that's what's really going on, and I'll explain more about that as well. But before we get back any further in this story, I need to take a minute to also hear from the Community Associations Institute. Folks, here is the CAI Minute.
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1: Like I said, I just don't buy the excuse, I didn't know. Nobody told me. Because, you know, Arizona is no different than right here in Minnesota. Or for that matter, I think, most of these 50 of our United States. And that is, there are certain laws that before you purchase a home that's in a homeowners association, there are certain disclosures that have to be made. And knowing that you live in an HOA, what the rules are of the HOA, the governing documents, you're presented with that. And you usually have an out if after reading it you say, that's too prohibitive for me. So to say, I was unaware, how long are you going to use that excuse? Are we talking about adults? If you're an adult, act like an adult. I don't know that we need laws because people aren't acting like an adult. You're not responsible enough to, if it's important for you to have a pet, to maybe say, you know what? I'm going to only look for places that are going to allow pets. If it's important to you, you're going to make it happen. I've always been a pet owner. And I've lived in associations. And that's one of the things, because it's important to me, that I look for. I don't get attached or looking for something if the governing documents don't allow for pets. That's kind of been my rule. In reality, when someone wants to keep their dog, guess what? They keep their dog at all costs, don't they? That's that's what this whole thing with, what is it, about 10, 12 years ago, when the idea that you have a emotional support animal, and that that is a reasonable accommodation you have to give someone. And it's one of the most abused laws that we have. I'm not saying it's not true for some. It does help people, some people, quite a bit. But it's not to the numbers that we're seeing. Never has been. And no one will convince me otherwise either. Let me give you an example of something that I hear all the time. We have an association, and there is a restriction. And it doesn't matter what the restriction is. Whatever the restriction is, what is it that the homeowner living there wants? One more thing. One more exception. And I know of one association, was at a board meeting, and a person had three dogs. Now, this particular association has no restrictions on the breed, no restrictions on the weight, no restrictions on the size. But they do say, you can only have two dogs. And the association did something very smart. They also looked at what the city municipal ordinance was for pets, and it said two dogs. So they thought, we're going to be in a good spot here, right? Because if you only can allow two dogs and someone has more, we just call the city and animal control will come. But now with this thing with an emotional support animal, that's right. Person has three dogs. We say you can only have two. Then this homeowner says, well, no, you don't understand. These two dogs, those are our pets. We're allowed that by law. You can't say anything. This third one, that's our emotional support animal. I've never been able to understand that. Can anyone explain to me? You don't get emotional support from a pet? What is this one dog doing that the other two aren't? I'm sorry. It's a very weak argument. But we're told that you can't do it. It would be considered unreasonable in not giving that accommodation. So we do it, but I'll tell you, I think it's very weak indeed. Plus, when you stop and think about it, this whole idea of purchasing a home, someone says, I didn't know. I already mentioned there's a disclosure. You either did know and ignored it, or you didn't bother to be an adult and say, what am I going to be obligated to do here? Okay? But again, think about the time from when you look for a home, purchase a home, it goes under agreement, then you go through qualifications for the mortgage, and then you finally close. That's a time that takes weeks, sometimes months. If you have a dog and you truly have to move because you had to do it because you had a job change and the only job was cross country, the other side of the state, so you're picking up roots and going somewhere else, and okay, you're in a small town and it's in an HOA, that's what's available, and it doesn't allow pets. You're telling me that in that period of time, you can't find the time to find another suitable home for your pet? If you really cared for the pet, you really cared for the pet's feelings, because that's what this is all about. These advocates that were pushing for this, they said, we're looking for ways, policies to encourage pet owners to stay united with their pets in every conceivable way. The problem is they think that it is the HOA that's putting the wedge in here. No, there was never that attachment to the pet in the first place, I think. And I think that is the issue. Because if you really cared about the pet, and I've been in that situation over the years, and there was one time the only place I could find was an association. It didn't allow a pet. And so I didn't give the dog to the Animal Humane Society. With my kids, I said, okay, we're going to put an ad in the paper. We're going to find a suitable pet. And we went through a rigorous time period where we interviewed people and finally found someone that the pet would really enjoy. You tell me that you can't do that? That, you know, this is, you're only a victim of circumstance? No, I think there's a lot more that you could do here. But like I said, this whole bill, which again is quickly wanting to make HOA seem like the bad guy here, the villains, because that's the easy villain that nobody wants to defend. They're the bad guys here. And so let's have a law that prevents HOAs from discriminating against weight, size, and breed. That's what's going to keep people together. No, that's not. There's something else that's involved here, and I'll pick it up again after we take this break. So don't go away. 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Back after this.
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about. It's called, they call it the Homeowners Association Bill of Rights. Some see it as setting guardrails for the HOAs and providing better protection and governance for individuals that live in an HOA. Yet others see it as nothing more than just government interference and overreach. They see that all it does is this is a morass of government regulations that's going to cost the operations of your HOA to go higher because of these new regulations. Well, we're going to have a special panel to weigh in from all perspectives on this situation. That's right. We're going to have an attorney who specializes in HOA law. We're going to have someone who's in the trenches. That's right, an experienced property manager. What is going to be different? What are they going to now have to do? What's going to? And also, we're going to have an HOA board leader present. And so this panel of people are going to be together, and we're going to be talking about it on July 4th and July 11th of where you live, right here on AM 1280 The Patriot. So coming up in 2 weeks. Don't miss it. So as I was saying, getting back to our story here, the idea that people are unaware, the idea that it is an HOA that's the cause for someone to be disconnected with their pet. I've just told you a number of reasons. I don't think that's the case. Number one, if you really cared and it was important to you, you'd only have been looking for homes that allow pets or not in an HOA, and then that's not an issue. You can't say, I didn't know. You're given the governing documents before you purchase. And if you can't, it's not like it's last minute. You have time to find a suitable home for the dog with someone else so it doesn't have to go into the shelter. And so to give all those reasons, that's just an excuse. And then above all that, like I said, people who really want their dogs, they just claim emotional support. And they can find a doctor that will write that all day long. I'll tell you what I really think is happening here. I don't think housing is the issue as much as we have a society that has a disposable mindset. We are a throwaway society. I think a good number of people use housing as an excuse for they're simply not wanting to have a pet anymore because it's now an inconvenience. If you want to work on keeping pet owners with their pets, you need to work on that, the mindset, not housing. Like I said, we see that the throwaway disposal mindset every Easter and spring, don't we? People buy baby chicks. People buy baby bunnies. It's entertainment. It's cute. It's a little prize, a little gift for our kid. And then what happens to him afterwards? Oh, little baby duck. Oh, just put it in the pond. Never mind that it can't fend for itself. We need to help people deal with and know the commitment there is in owning and caring for a pet. It's interesting, if you read this article in the Arizona Capital Times, one of the other people who was advocating for this, her name, Gretchen Jacobs, she's with the Best Friends Animal Society, she said this, the evidence is that animals behave based upon their environment and the people that are their guardians. Well stated. Folks, I believe that with all my heart. If you have issues with dogs in your HOA, you have, by and large, bad dogs because there are bad dog owners. This bill will not solve what you're hoping that it will. Because, like I said, you're not addressing what I think is the primary cause of this issue. Laws only define what our values are as a society. They aren't a guaranteed prevention of people ever breaking them. We're talking about a matter of the heart.

0: Plus, remember, after we've been told by the authors of the bill that this is something that will address the issue, they include a provision that turns around and states that the law now also allows HOAs to still adopt reasonable rules. What's that all about? You're prohibiting something on one side, and then on the end you're saying, but you can be reasonable. That sounds like a lot of political mumbo-jumbo trying to play to both sides. And on top of that, the story talks about how one state senator in charge of getting this started in the first committee to get this looked at through the legislative process, his name is Jake Hoffman, he refused to hear about the measure, and that's why it's not going to be considered. But he would not explain why. And all you have to do is to read further about this guy, like so many politicians. He has a political colleague who's promoting a bill that he opposed. It's just nothing but tit for tat. The bottom line in this political exercise is what Tom Petty sang. This is for all the wrong reasons. Well, that's all the time we have for today's show, folks. Thanks for joining me. Have a great weekend, and let's do this next Saturday here on Where You Live.
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5: With SRN News, I'm Bob Agnew in Washington. Iran says it has closed the Strait of Hormuz again, citing Israeli attacks in Lebanon and what it calls U.S. bad faith in their interim agreement on the war. Those living in the line of fire in northern Israel, like Elil Lashak, hope that Israel and the Lebanese government find a solution to their conflict.
6: I hope that we will not fall into the same traps that we have fallen in the 80s and the 90s, and that we will not have to occupy a part of Lebanon. I hope we will continue with full strength our military actions in southern Lebanon and weaken Hezbollah, and that will suffice to bring us to complete peace with the people and the government of Lebanon.
5: Authorities in Pakistan say two roadside bombs in the northwestern part of the country have left at least 7 people dead. No group has claimed responsibility so far, but suspicion is likely to fall on the Pakistani Taliban. This is SRN News.
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21: I hope you're able to spend some quality time with your father this weekend. 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I hope you can check it out. Mark and I are going to get pretty personal about our past and our fathers and our dads and, you know, the affection we both had for our late fathers. Iran is incredibly challenging. We've had a tough week. It's been a bumpy week. It's been a bumpy ride. A lot of challenges lie ahead. This memorandum of understanding is leading to great consternation, by some. Others have a pretty clear-headed, a well-focused effort to appreciate what Trump is trying to accomplish. And incidentally, let me mention, with Father's Day coming this weekend, if you're not, portions of our show are sponsored by My Grilly. I'm going to start the hour by a salute to Matt and My Grilly, America's turning 250, of course, this year. I think of summer evenings, backyard barbecues, family traditions, making memories. If you've struggled at the grill like I have before, like I love corn on the cob, but I always messed it up until I met Matt and I learned about My Grilly. If you've ever struggled with grilling fish, veggies, shrimp, or anything that falls through the grates, the answer is here. My Grilly with an I-E. Matt's one of us. He's the maker of this thing. He is a great guy. He's a patriot. He's a God-fearing man. He's kind of a, not really a one-man band, but he's definitely the face and the soul of this great company. What's a My Grilly? It's a basket. 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Somebody just texted from the upstate of South Carolina. Speaking of corn, slide some mayonnaise on your corn on the cob and some cayenne pepper, and you're going to be in business. There was a lot of business yesterday in the south side of Chicago. Did you see the Obama Presidential Library dedication? Oh, boy. Somebody described that presidential library as like a giant refrigerator that was dumped out of the Death Star from Star Wars. And one of the saddest moments came when former First Lady Jill Biden and former President Barack Obama left the stage abandoning Joe Biden. This is one of the weirdest moments I've ever seen, and sad to watch, because it kind of reinforces that, look, Jill is in this on her. She is in this for herself. You could never normally abandon a guy in Biden's condition. If you're watching on Salem News Channel, you'll see it. It's hard to watch. There's Obama air guitaring, kind of being cool because he's so cool. He walks off stage. Jill goes right with him. And there's Joe Biden standing on the middle of the stage by the podium, looking around helplessly.
0: My granddaughter.
21: Did you hear that at the end? Where's my granddaughter? Where's my granddaughter? Oh, poor guy. And there's a callousness. You know, people can laugh about it, joke a little bit about it, but that awkward moment where he was left lingering by himself on stage, looking vaguely, taking his aviator glasses off, and mumbling, where's my granddaughter? Look, it was reminiscent of his presidency. He was often seen wandering away after events. Gosh, what a moment. And there was a picture, incidentally. Michelle Obama is tall. Is she 6 feet? She's got to be 5'11 at least. There's a picture of the first ladies. Of course, Trump and Melania, they weren't invited. They weren't welcome there. But the first ladies, there was Laura Bush and Jill Biden. And Michelle Obama is towering over them in that picture. And again, the funniest line is somebody who said that Hillary looked like the Hamburglar. That was funny stuff. Funny stuff. Look, there's some funny business when it comes to the origins of the universe, and I want to share with you an amazing conversation with an amazing guy, Dr. Stephen Meyer, The Story of Everything. It's a good time to do that. Also, Victor Davis Hanson and more. All coming up. Don't you want to be somebody? Parents and grandparents, turn on any streaming platform, open a textbook, scroll through social media. You'll hear the same message over and over again. We're a biological accident. The universe is meaningless. Purpose is something you invent for yourself. Look, that's not education. It's a worldview being handed to our kids and to all of us. That's exactly why The Story of Everything was produced. 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
1: Continuing on a busy Friday, I want to take a couple of moments. And it's Friday. I want to talk faith. I want to talk the universe, a lack of purpose that too many young people are facing. I told you a while ago about the movie The Story of Everything, and it is a hit. It's a documentary about, well, God's creation as presented with scientific evidence. Dr. Stephen Meyer is featured prominently in this movie. I had a chance to catch up with him because now, after a theatrical release in, you know, brick-and-mortar theaters, now The Story of Everything is available via streaming. And I had a chance to talk to Dr. Stephen Meyer here on The Mike Gallagher Show. It's a pretty exciting story on many levels because I love when people who ordinarily aren't exposed to the truth get this kind of opportunity. And I know that the movie, The Story of Everything, is the film adaptation of Return of the God Hypothesis, which was the best-selling book by the one and only Stephen C. Meyer. And the book made tons of impact, a lot of waves in scientific circles. Folks like Joe Rogan, Ben Shapiro, Piers Morgan, a lot of people, this caught their attention. Dr. Meyer, can we go to the beginning for the benefit of people watching and listening to us? Please start, if you can, with what The Story of Everything is really about at its core.
2: Well, two things, really. It's the scientific story of the rediscovery of the evidence for God. In my book, the title was Return of the God Hypothesis, Three Discoveries That Reveal the Mind Behind the Universe. And the book and the film address three great discoveries. One is that the discovery that the universe had a beginning. The second is that, in other words, there was a creation event. Secondly, was the discovery that from the very beginning of the universe was, as the physicists now describe it, it was fine-tuned to allow for the possibility of life, suggesting a transcendent or cosmic fine-tuner, also known as God. And the third discovery is, actually, it's a whole suite of discoveries about the complexity of the inner workings of the cell, including, most importantly, the digital code that's stored in the DNA, which is part of a complex information storage, transmission, and processing system that rivals anything that we've created in our modern high-tech digital computing world. So we have evidence of design both in biology and in cosmology, and therefore evidence of a purposeful creator behind the universe. And that's really the second message of the film and the book. It's a kind of subtext, but it's very powerful because young people have been told that because there is no purposeful creator, that the universe itself is the product of purposeless processes that did not have us in mind, that we are an unintended byproduct of undirected processes, and therefore our lives have no ultimate meaning or purpose. So in affirming a purposeful creator behind the universe, the film and the book are both affirming the possibility of genuine and lasting purpose for human existence, which is something that many young people now doubt. And it's I think, been part of the reason for the sometimes emotional reaction that people have had to the film. We've had a lot of reports of people just sitting very deliberate or quietly and talking deliberatively about it. Some people being moved to tears. That's not something you would expect from a science documentary, but I think the reaffirmation of human purpose is a very strong subtext of the film.
1: And I believe that part of it is that it's not, I mean, my takeaway was it's way more than a science documentary. I think it's a documentary that kind of confirms what believers believe. I believe it's a documentary about faith, even though it may not overtly be positioned that way. In fact, you and I were having, I think, a very compelling conversation off air about the fact that, you know, we have all these scientific phrases, intelligent design, the cosmos, the universe. But what it really boils down to is, do we believe in a creator or not? Do we think that a creator created the universe or don't we? And this movie takes facts and science and positions the argument that we absolutely have a creator. We absolutely are not an accident. We're not a fluke. despite the fact that our kids and our grandkids are being taught that we're an accident, that we're a fluke, that there is no creator. Has that been, I'm curious about the faith aspect of this movie and how that might conflict with people who are deep devotees of science. In other words, has that been hard to marry these two sort of environments together?
2: Well, that is the main message of the film, that science properly understood supports belief in God, in a creator. Let me give you just one of the key discoveries and arguments that we address. This goes back to the 1950s and 60s and 70s. It was called the molecular biological revolution. When Watson and Crick first elucidated the structure of the DNA molecule, they revealed that it had this beautiful double helix structure. Crick, a few years later, realized that along the interior of that double helix, there were four chemical parts or subunits that were functioning just like alphabetic characters in a written text or like zeros and ones in a section of software. Bill Gates has said that DNA is like a software program, but much more complex than any we've ever created. Well, what do we know about where software comes from? It comes from a programmer. So the discovery of information in that kind of digital or alphabetic form at the foundation of life is a powerful indicator of the activity of a designing mind behind the origin of life, that there is, in fact, a master programmer for life. And that's just one of the really powerful scientific discoveries that has not been explained by scientific materialism or scientific atheism, but is rather best explained by the postulation of an actual designing creator, a designing intelligence, a designing mind, indeed a creator. So when the distribution people were trying to classify the film, they wanted to say it was a faith-based film. Others people wanted to say it was a science documentary. In fact, it's a little of both. It's right. A science-based film that has faith-affirming implications.
1: Which is why I love it so much. And I know people who are taking in this conversation with Dr. Stephen C. Meyer, who's featured prominently in the movie The Story of Everything. You're excited about getting it. 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From one smart guest to another, somebody I want to feature, Victor Davis Hanson, who had a wonderful monologue on his podcast about Trump, Iran, accomplishments, and more. You're not going to want to miss Victor Davis Hanson coming up here on The Mike Gallagher Show.

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3: With SRN News, I'm Bob Agnew in Washington. Israel and Hezbollah have agreed to renew a fragile ceasefire in Lebanon. They made that agreement yesterday after 24 hours of intense violence, but there have already been new violations as the Hezbollah terrorist group insists on attacking Israelis in the northern part of Israel. In the meantime now, Iran has also decided that it's going to close the Strait of Hormuz once again, even after the ships there had begun trying to trickle out after a more than 100-day backlog. U.S. gas prices have fallen to just below $4 a gallon on average. That brings some relief to drivers who've been seeing soaring prices amid Washington's war with Iran, but filling up is still more expensive than it was before the war began. AAA says the average nationwide is now $3.99 a gallon. You'll find more on these stories at srnnews.com.
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1: Gosh, I appreciated getting to talk to Dr. Stephen Meyer here on The Mike Gallagher Show, and I want to play for you one of the smartest guys I've ever had a chance to interview, Dr. Victor Davis Hanson, in just a moment. 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This is 250. We hold these truths to be self-evident. You know the opening words, but have you ever read the entire Declaration of Independence? Maybe you have, but what about your kids? 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And this July 4th, Americans for Prosperity is encouraging every American to read the Declaration through their Declaration Project. 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And we know a lot of people on the left wants to control everything, right? This Independence Day, we urge you to gather your family, your friends, your neighbors, read the Declaration together, maybe at the picnic, maybe at the beach. 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Gosh, I appreciate this guy, Victor Davis Hanson, who on his podcast this week, and I saw this on TikTok, broke down the transformative nature of Trump's presidency, not only on the country, but specifically on the Republican Party. I wanted to share what Victor Davis Hanson had to say.
2: We're watching the greatest counter-revolution in some 90 years. We have not seen any president try to radically change the political calculus and the nature of government since FDR did it from the left during the New Deal of the mid-1930s. And what do I mean by that? Donald Trump closed the border. Nobody thought he could. He closed it. He has now deported over 100,000 criminal illegal aliens, and 1 million have self-deported of all statuses who were here illegally. He's basically declared war on DEI, and he's winning that argument. He has barred biological males from competing in women's sports. He has full public support for doing that, and he's making enormous inroads. The universities are rushing and competing with each other to cut a deal with Donald Trump and to agree to not gouge the federal government on federal grants through their surcharges of way over 40% or 50%, to follow civil rights legislation in the Supreme Court and not discriminate by race or gender as they do in admissions, hiring, promotion, tenure, and to be disinterested and be fair and follow, as I said, free speech canons and the Bill of Rights on campus. What am I getting at? This isn't that Donald Trump is winning on all of these social and cultural issues. Abroad, we see that Iran no longer poses a nuclear threat for the immediate future, that Israel's enemies, whether Hezbollah or Hamas or Houthis, are in disarray or are severely attrited. Iran is no longer a threat to the Gulf states or Israel, at least for the immediate future, and we see some progress with the Ukrainian war. People are angry about this counter-revolution for two reasons. It's succeeding, and it's succeeding beyond anybody's wild expectation. Naysayers, the Wall Street Journal news page, said we would be in a recession now. The tariffs would cause a trade war. We would see the stock market collapse. The opposite has happened. $15 trillion of foreign investment promised and $300 billion in tariff revenue anticipated. We don't know the eventual effects of these new tariffs, but for now, all of our economists who predicted gloom and doom were wrong. All of our cultural critics who said the universities would be destroyed by Donald Trump, that he would arrest innocent people who just happened to forget to get a visa, He wouldn't go after criminals. They are wrong, too. So people are angry about this counter-revolution because it's working. But there's another reason why they're angry. He's not addressing the symptoms as he did in the first administration. He doesn't have people around him as he did in the first administration, a Rex Tillerson, a Bill Barr, good man, but a Bill Barr was not on the MAGA agenda, Jim Mattis, people like Anonymous, Omarosso, all of these people who thought that they knew better than Donald Trump and they would either stop what he was trying to do or reinterpret what he was trying to do. In other words, he has a team that is devoted to his counter-revolution and, more importantly, to the symptoms of the progressive project. The symptoms of the progressive project are not just the Democrats exercising power in Congress or holding the White House. It's how they get that power. And they get that power through PBS and NPR, now defunded. Cable news and slanted network news, now under assault when they lie and defame and face court ramifications. The universities that indoctrinate people, now facing large fines, tax on their endowments, a renewed way of a new government attention toward student loans, $1.7 trillion program, surcharges, as I said, and segregation on campus in dorms, graduation ceremonies. The universities are now under scrutiny. We're seeing the Department of Education itself being questioned. And I mentioned before, in addition to education and the media, Donald Trump is attacking the very idea that residency is synonymous with citizenship, that if you came here illegally, if you reside illegally, then you are eventually going to face a deportation, even if you have not been a violent criminal and even if not you haven't been served with deportation papers. So what he's trying to do is tell the American people that the left exercises power even when they do not control government, any branch of government, and they exercise power even though on most of the issues, if not all of them, their constituency is only 40%. The majority of the American people oppose their agenda, and they do this through the bureaucracies, through the media, through the universities, through the popular culture, and these are the very sources that Donald Trump is asking them to reform. And the government is going to shrink, the government's going to get out of the media business, the government's going to take a hard look at universities who want and obtain federal funds, and we're going to see the counter-revolution, I think, succeed. With one caveat, we're going to see in the next year a frenzy, a frantic, almost out of mind reaction from the left, because they know that if this counter-revolution succeeds, it'll be very difficult for them to push down an unpopular agenda down the throat of the American people. So brace yourself. We're looking at the resistance coming up to the counter-revolution, and it's going to be fierce and unhinged.
1: He is so right. You know, Obama liked to talk about fundamentally transforming the United States of America, but frankly, not for the betterment. But this guy, this number 45, number 47, there's a positive transformation, and we should appreciate it.

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1: Gosh, I appreciated getting to talk to Dr. Stephen Meyer here on The Mike Gallagher Show. And I want to play for you one of the smartest guys I've ever had a chance to interview, Dr. Victor Davis Hanson, in just a moment. 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And this is our year. This is 250.
2: That I love. Science and Ross Perot, okay? The Perot Museum of Science on Woodall Rogers is an architectural nightmare. It looks like a building they left in the dryer for too long. It's wrinkly. It's weird. It's just blech. I love the building. I love it. Please, everybody go. It's fantastic. But architecturally, no. Feel the same way. Listen, if a president I actually voted for put up a library that was this ghastly, I would say so.
1: It's gross. I mean, and then the ceremony yesterday itself, of course, it was star-studded. It was a who's who of leftism. Poor Hillary. Yeah. Did you see Hillary Clinton's outfit? Now, I'm no Brad Pitt here. I'm not in any position to judge other people's outfits. But she had on this, like this Hamburglar hat. She had this big, black, wide-rimmed hat. And she had big oversized glasses. And Mark, it was like 75 degrees outside, and she was wearing like this big overcoat. Somebody posted this. This is the funniest thing. I just reposted it on X. So check this out. There's a picture of her sitting there looking uncomfortable because she had to be hot. I mean, this thing, and it says, Bethany O'Leary wrote, Hillary Clinton looks like a retired KGB agent who settled down in Boca Raton, but still keeps a vial of poison in her fountain pen just in case.
2: Tremendous.
1: How good is that? Tremendous. That's perfect. And then poor Joe Biden. They did it again. Did you see them?
2: They left him on stage. Jill has to know she can't walk off and leave him anywhere.
1: Well, they all did. Jill, doctor, that's Dr. Jill to you and me. Dr. Jill and Barack both walked off stage, and honest to gosh, Biden is standing there looking completely lost. It's hard. That video is hard to watch, Mark. The guy doesn't know where he is.
2: No, it's hard to watch because it's funny. We've had a number of things to say about the Biden presidency, all of them dreadful because he deserves it. But as a human being, we have a caring heart. I don't want to see that happen to anybody.
1: No.
2: As their brains decline.
1: No, I hate it.
2: The thing that makes it doubly, triply hard to watch, there's the caring about him as a person. I don't want that to happen to anybody. But then there is what I care about more, and that's the country. And every time something like this happens, it reminds me that there were scurrilous, treacherous people who tried to gaslight us for a long, long time and tell us, he's fine. Nothing to see here. One of them was named Hillary Clinton.
1: Hillary's one of them. Hillary said this week it was terrible. He should never have run.
2: By Joe Scarborough. I think we're seeing the best Joe Biden right now.
1: Yeah.
2: And
1: they knew.
2: Damn these people for what they tried to do to us. Thank God they failed. And wow, it just takes me back that there were people. You talk about a threat to democracy. They dare to lecture us about the threat to democracy, existential threat to democracy. How about what you people nearly tried to do and nearly did in foisting that on us? So I'll take no lectures from them.
1: Oh, and then Valerie Jarrett gets up there. I love this when lefties do this stupid speech. Mm-hmm. We honor the Anishinaabe, the Council of the Three Fires, the Odawa, the Potawatomi nations. We are on their land.
2: Give it back.
1: Why don't you give it back?
2: Give
1: it back to them then. Instead of haranguing us about you on stolen land, if you stole the land, give it back. I went to a play.

0: celebrate the day, maybe, that slaves learned that...
1: Observing it, you know, we did not need another federal holiday. I've said that before, and I'll say, please, we're done with federal holidays, but this is a remarkable occasion, number one, to celebrate freedom for the slaves, of course, but I just can't believe, if somebody takes a picture on the far side of the moon, it's on my phone the next millisecond. It took 2.5 years for the slaves in Texas to learn that they were freed. Imagine right. The day that news gets dropped.
0: Right. So you appreciate the significance of 100%. Juneteenth. And I think I do, too. Although, let's look at the history of it. President Biden is the one who signed Juneteenth into law in 2021. Wasn't that long ago. Axios has a big piece this morning about the way that Juneteenth is surviving the corporate DEI backlash, even as American institutions pull back from the promises that helped elevate it. In other words, the holiday has staying power, according to Axios, despite the fact that there's a pushback against DEI initiatives. What do
1: they have to do with each other? What in the world do those two things have to do with each other? DEI is social poison. It involves eroding merit and looking at other complete irrelevancies like skin color in terms of determining somebody's qualifications. A proper human attitude is to lift up the legacy of Juneteenth and go, wow, that's an amazing moment in history. Let's totally put that in our heads and in our hearts. Oh, by the way, DEI, still wrong. What in the world is so complicated about that?
0: I'll bet you and I and our somewhat warm embrace of Juneteenth are in the minority of this audience. I'll bet you my text line's about to blow up. For example, and here's what they have to do with each other. As Axios points out, Juneteenth celebrations last year were scaled back, canceled, or moved in places like Colorado Springs, Scottsdale, Arizona, West Virginia, San Diego. Denver's Juneteenth Music Festival was scaled back last year after corporate sponsors pulled support. So there is this sort of this pushback against, you know, race-based things. You know,
1: that's really unfortunate because I have a feeling that you're probably right. There are people, because let's find something else to get angry about, that maybe it shouldn't have been a federal holiday. We just look for anything that's racial to just make 50 times bigger than it otherwise is. You know, this isn't Kwanzaa, which is phony black Christmas. This is real.
0: I would push back gently on this a little. I'm sort of like you.
1: And
0: I'm teasing. Well, I like what you say about looking for things to be mad about. I'm just not that angry exhausting. About it. And it's exhausting. However, is it not a uniquely Texas matter? Is it not? I mean, I can see it being a Texas holiday. What's it got to do with the rest of the country?
1: I think that ours were, down Galveston, were the last black people in America. I think black people in Idaho, if there were any, there's scarcely any now. They were the last freed slaves to learn that they were freed.
0: Right, but that's my point.
1: It's a
0: Texas story. So make it a Texas holiday, but why do people in, you know, Ohio need to celebrate something that happened in Texas?
1: Because, as I said 10 seconds ago, it was the moment at which every freed slave in America, it wasn't true that every freed slave knew it until the Texas slaves were informed.
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0: That's a wrap for a Friday. 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

0: We hold these truths to be self-evident. You know the opening words, but have you ever read the entire Declaration of Independence? Maybe you have, but what about your kids, your friends? This July 4th, my friends at Americans for Prosperity are encouraging all Americans to do exactly that through the Declaration Project. The Declaration of Independence reminds us that every person has inherent dignity, that our rights are unalienable, and that government exists to secure liberty, not control our lives. 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So this Independence Day, gather your family, your neighbors, or your friends, and read the Declaration together, at the picnic, at the beach, before the fireworks. 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
5: With SRN News, I'm Bob Agnew in Washington. Iran has closed the Strait of Hormuz again, citing Israeli attacks in Lebanon and what it calls U.S. bad faith in their interim agreement.
6: Friday, President Donald Trump said he was optimistic.
7: Well, those ships are flowing out of the Hormuz Strait like nobody's ever seen before.
6: Today, Israeli strikes on southern Lebanon killed at least 16 people, hours after reports of a ceasefire agreement. Israel vows to keep Israeli forces in southern Lebanon until any threat to Israel is eliminated.
5: That is Lisa Dwyer reporting. Former Deputy National Security Advisor K.T. McFarland told the Salem Radio Network President Trump has done an excellent job in getting many of the Arab countries in the region to unite against Iran. McFarland says it's especially good news for Israel, especially if this should extend the President's Abraham Accords to include new countries. 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
15: Welcome to the show. You're listening to Money Matters with Al and Mike. I'm your host, Al Luttman. I'm here with my co-host, Mike Brady. And we're financial advisors right here in the Twin Cities of Strategic Investment Partners. 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Our phone number is 855-231-6010. 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And again, if you don't have time to listen to the show today, give us a call. 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Just simply give us a call again at 855-231-6010. Now, Mike, I imagine that there's some people already that have turned off their radio and decided taxes, yuck, I'm going to not listen to this show today. And I get it because I hate doing taxes as well. But what we have found over the years is it makes a whole lot of difference if you are informed about taxes than if you are uninformed about taxes, not only in your annual taxes, but also in your planning for retirement income.
16: It's kind of like anything in life, Al. You push some of these decisions off and some of these planning opportunities off until they blow up. And then you think, man, I wish I had a reset or a do-over. And that's kind of how we view taxes a lot. You know, you get to the end of the year and maybe you scramble a little bit to make some tax moves by the end of a fiscal year or the end of year 2020, for instance. And then we wait to start collecting our 1099s and W-2s, and then we start getting that panic feeling of thinking, man, why didn't I do a better job of planning for these taxes? And what's different about pre-retirement and retirement when you're looking at taxes, you have a lot more control in retirement over your tax plans and over what you're going to do for the rest of your life when it comes to taxes. And so today's topic, we're not just going to spew out a bunch of tax numbers, but we're going to be talking about the things that you could be thinking of to set yourself up for the years to come when it comes to your tax planning, not just in the rearview mirror like most of the time that we do, just looking at last year and scrambling to figure it all out.
15: This is probably, I would guess, our 10th year of doing tax shows. And typically, if you've listened to us in the past, you know that around Thanksgiving is when we do a couple of weeks on taxes. But of course, we had the election, we had a change in our presidency in 2020, going into 2021. And we didn't think that there was a lot of timely stuff that you needed to focus on at the end of 2020. So this is the first time that we're coming to you in the spring, in the midst of what's going on with these spring taxes coming up. And the reason that we want to bring it to you now is because we want to emphasize again, and we're probably saying a lot of the same things that we've said over the years, if you're listening to us for the second or third or fourth time. And what we're telling you is so many of you right now, I'd like you to really listen to what I'm saying. Right now, you're wondering, I wonder how my taxes are going to work out. Am I going to get a refund or am I going to owe money? And if that's you, and if you have no idea that you have to have your taxes prepared for you to know, then you're doing them wrong. Because taxes are not something that happened to you. They are something that you can be very proactive about. So today, what we hope to be doing, today and next week, I think we'll continue next week on this, but what we're talking to you about is right now, as you just said a moment ago, Mike, we're shuffling, we're getting our W-2s, our 1099s, we're putting together our property taxes, we're getting everything all ready to go to have the taxes done. What we're telling you is there is no better time while you're preparing to do your taxes to get prepared for doing some serious planning in 2021. Because some of you might have to pay in right now, and some of you might get a refund or may have gotten a refund if you would have done better planning. And so we're going to give you some tips today on what you can do to be proactive and not just let it happen to you. We have a tax code, folks, and you can take advantage of it if you are informed. And the people that we find that are informed feel much better about their taxes than the uninformed.
16: And you look at it, it's such a piece of the planning puzzle that it can be the difference in most cases, Al, you know it, that it's the difference between success and failure for people that are already retired. is being able to account for and plan for that tax burden. And unfortunately, it's such an overlooked piece of the puzzle when we look at people's financial plans and investment portfolios. And it's almost as if, you know, most of the advisors out there don't even spend any time at all talking to the families they serve about taxes. But it is, as you said, something you could plan for and not just let it happen. I mean, so many times, you know, you hear that old adage, death and taxes, the two absolutes in life, and you almost feel hopeless. But it is not a hopeless endeavor to plan for these taxes and get yourself set up for success throughout retirement. Again, when you have more control over your income and more control over the way in which you take that income.
15: In the 20-plus years you and I have been working together, we've often talked about the people who feel that there's nothing that they can do about it. You know, like you just said, with death and taxes, it's just hopeless because there's nothing that you can do about it. You're going to die at a certain time and taxes are going to come at you, and there's nothing that you can do about it. And so I wonder if that's why people often overlook it. And what we're telling you is the impact can be absolutely devastating to your ability to have that sustainable, comfortable retirement. And I think that's what so many people are looking for. How do I have a retirement that's comfortable and sustainable? And what we're telling you is that a lot of people, we find that you could have a much more comfortable retirement knowing the tax impact of what you're doing with your program. And so we want to continue to talk to you about it today because it's something that you can actually control. We always talk all the time on this show, control what you can control and not worry so much about what's out of your control. What's out of your control is what's going on with the stock market, for an example. That's not in your control. But taxes is certainly something that you can control.
16: It's not just the hopelessness or the you can't do anything about that causes people to overlook it, though, Al. You know, there's also habits that you form. I mean, you think about it, especially for you retirees that we're talking to, your whole life, you showed up, they paid you, they took some taxes out of your paycheck. Sometimes you knew what was happening. Sometimes you didn't. Remember those years when the tax code changes, all of a sudden, why is my check lower? You know, it just happened to you, and those habits die hard. You just thought, well, what do I care? They take it out, they withhold it, and then I go about my business. And then you're thrust into these retired years when you have all the money you'll ever have in your life, in your buckets, and now it's up to you to create your paychecks. Now it's up to you to create a tax strategy, how you're going to withhold, how you're going to pay, is it quarterly or not? But some of those decisions now break you out of those old habits. But unfortunately, you know, Al, those old habits die hard. And how many times, especially in the beginning years of retirement, do you see people completely mess up the tax planning just because of those old habits of their working years?
15: And a lot of that probably has to do with lack of education. And so as we go on to the show today, what we're going to try to focus on is educating you. That is going to be the key to your success in regard to taxes, especially in retirement. And the reason why is we just find that so many of us are not trained in that area, but it's vitally important. And we think that the more education that we can give you, the greater ability that you're going to have that sustainable, comfortable retirement. And so today, as we go on with the show, our goal is to provide as much education as we can so that you can have a successful retirement.
16: We do have to take a break. And so we're again, just pleading you not to overlook the impact of taxes in your retirement years and your working years, but also to take the bull by the horns and actually do the tax planning. And as Al said, we're going to work on that educational piece to show you why it matters and what actually you can do in the rest of the show. But before we take a break, I'd like to once again offer to send you out at no charge or obligation a tax planning guide that we put together to help you not only with last year's taxes, but also to get you in the mindset of planning for 2021 and beyond with your taxes and the plans that you have, again, for a successful retirement and success year in and year out. So give us a call at 855-231-6010. Again, 855-231-6010. 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We're going to continue on this topic after break. You're listening to Money Matters with Al and Mike. And we'll be right back.
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16: Welcome back to the show. You're listening to Money Matters with Al and Mike. I'm your host, Mike Brady. I'm here with my co-host, Al Luttman. 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Now, in today's program, we are talking about everybody's favorite topic, and that is taxes. And so Al said, most of you, when you hear that the show was on taxes, was just going to change the station, but don't change the station. We're not just going to spew a bunch of numbers at you today. We are going to educate you at things that are in your control now and in retirement that can make the difference in your success and failure. So stay tuned as we talk about the tax planning. But before we move along, I'd like to once again offer to send you out at no charge, no obligation. You have no risk to get this. It's a 2021 tax planning guide that we put together. It will walk you through some things that you should be mindful of as you put your taxes together for 2020. But really what it's going to do is shape up how you can plan for your future when it comes to taxes and get yourself in a position or a mindset to win that tax battle we're all after these days in the midst of the tax season. So if you want that, give us a call at 855-231-6010. 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Well, we talked the first segment about, you know, the fact that far too many people, far too often, advisors, clients, everybody overlooks the impact of taxation now and in their retirement. They just overlook it. It's like a it comes along. And I think they're just this hopelessness we talked about, that they figure they can't do anything about it, so let's just ignore it. But some people, as we said, just have that habit. You build habits that die hard. And so you keep doing your taxes, you keep doing your withholding the same way every time, and then all of a sudden it gets you in trouble. But as you pointed out, that we believe that the reason people overlook it is a little bit out of hopelessness, a little bit out of habit, but mainly there's just this lack of education that it actually matters, that they can do something about it. And that's our goal today, is to bring that to the listeners.
0: I think the confusion comes in because we're so overwhelmed that we think it's nearly impossible to know taxes. And when you look at that tax code, it can be a monumental thing that you're looking at. And so a lot of people just lack clarity in this area. And when you do, how can you plan for any kind of tax efficiency or any kind of retirement strategy when you think it's nearly impossible to know these things? And so today we're going to continue to talk to you about your retirement income and your investment accounts, and we're going to talk the basics. Of course, there's way more than just the things that we're going to be talking about today, but we want to break down just the basics for you, because a lot of people don't even get the basics. They think it's so overwhelming. And so we're going to be talking about three different things in retirement today, and we're talking about your income. What we're going to be talking about is sources of income, and we're going to narrow it down to three things. We're going to be talking about Social Security. We're going to be talking about pension income, if you're lucky enough to have pension income. And we're going to be talking about drawing from your investment accounts and how you're going to take income from that. And then we're going to tell you how the taxes work on just those things so that you can get a plan going.
16: One of the things that becomes kind of the cornerstone, or at least the basis of people's income in retirement, Al, as you said, there's many different ways you get taxed, whether it's your investments or your income and some of those things. But one of the things that we just should just start off with is the basics, and that's your Social Security. So as you retire, the first question that's going to be there is, when and how do I start taking Social Security? And then the follow-up to that is, well, have you considered the taxable nature of Social Security and how it impacts, or how other things in your life and your income and investments impact that Social Security? So we ought to start there.
0: I think so. And in January, I believe a lot of people spent all their time focused on politics. There was a lot of people that had a lot of apprehension what was going on in January in politics. But what we're here to tell you today is that our viewpoint is Washington is causing all of your problems. When I got into the business, Social Security was tax-free. You paid very little taxes on your pension. And then what they encouraged us to do was tuck the rest of our money away in IRA accounts and 401k accounts, 403b accounts, because they said you're going to have hardly any taxes in retirement. That is the greatest lie ever. And maybe it was true in the 80s when they were spewing all this stuff, but subsequently what they did, they started taxing all those things at a higher level. And so a lot of people don't even know it. Most people today, they just want to know, do I take Social Security at 62, 65, 67? When do I take Social Security? What's more important is, do you know how it's taxed? You can pay either 0% on your Social Security with the federal government. You might have to pay 50% of your Social Security, or 50% you might need to use in the way that they calculate your taxes, or up to 85%. And so there are things you can do. Remember in the show earlier, we were talking about control what you can control and leave the rest on the table. That is an area that you can control. But most people don't even know that their Social Security is taxed at those levels. So how can you plan for it when you don't even know that you could avoid some of the taxes?
16: Remember the show that we did on Social Security? This was an area, if you've been listening, it may jog your memory when we were talking about how the way they tax Social Security is the most abusive part of the tax law and how we do taxes. Because, Alice, what you're saying is that when you hit a certain threshold of other income along with your Social Security, your Social Security becomes 50% taxable. So it's not that you pay 50% tax. It's just that 50% of it goes on your tax return as taxable income. So you make $1 over that threshold, 50% becomes taxable. Another dollar over the next threshold, 85% becomes taxable. And so you really have to do the planning and truly be mindful of those of you that are close to those thresholds. Because as we've seen before, Al, you know, we've seen clients that take out an extra couple grand and all of a sudden it's $1,000 in extra taxes. And so you really have to be mindful. That's why we say time and time again that this part of the tax code is by far the most abusive part, because that $1 more has such a huge impact on your overall taxation.
0: So we've had people come in to visit us for the first time in the office, and they're like, I'm so confused. I've been retired for a couple of years, and a couple of years ago, I received a refund of $3,000 on my taxes, and this year I had to pay $1,000 in. What happened? When did the tax code change? And what we're finding is there's just a lack of clarity there. People don't know where the brackets are, and they're not talking to their advisor about these types of things. But we think it's prudent to make certain when you're taking a retirement income, you have to pay attention to it. You have to figure out how things are taxed, and especially what that's going to do to your Social Security. Because pensions are easy. You're going to be taxed as ordinary income. All of your pension is taxable to you is another way of saying it. Social Security may or may not be taxable to you, depending on other income. So it's important to know, what are those brackets and how do they work?
16: Well, it's also, you know, important to know in that, guys, all of the other things that you have as taxable income and taxable strategies working. Because some of these strategies, for instance, you can utilize to keep the taxation on your Social Security lower by simply pulling that additional income from other sources or multiple sources, again, working those brackets, as you say. So, I mean, it is such a piece of the puzzle that is often missed because it is overwhelming. I mean, you look at how many pieces of moving parts there are with this. It can be overwhelming. And if it's overwhelming to you, just give us a call, because this is stuff that we do every day with the families we serve to help at least them have a better understanding of how to make their world a lot more tax efficient.
0: And so we agree. We've been talking to you that the tax code is abundant. And it can be extremely overwhelming. But we're just trying to narrow down a few things on the show today. How is your Social Security taxed? How is your pension taxed? How is your tax-deferred accounts taxed, meaning your IRA, your 401k, your 403bs? How about other things like a Roth IRA and taxable accounts? How are these going to be taxed? So we're not trying to do a whole big show on every little detail of taxes. We're trying to talk about the basics, but what we find, so many of you have no idea what the basics are. And so we're going to continue to talk to you about the basics today, because if you get the basics, we believe that you can put together a strategy for other things so that you can be very efficient in your plan. And that's what we all want, right? We want to build a comfortable retirement that is sustainable, that we never run out of money. And so our viewpoint is, why not keep more of it in your pocket than giving it to Uncle Sam or our state? And if you'd like to know more about what we're talking about, we have a white paper we'd be glad to send you on taxes, just a 2021 tax strategy. Or if you'd like us to take a look at what you're doing, give us a call at 855-231-6010. We're always surprised that people come in to visit with us and they'll say, what should I bring in? And we say, bring in your last 2 years of tax returns. Well, boy, that seems to be personal. Why do you want to take a look at our tax returns? Because this is where we determine if you've been efficient in your taxes or not. And so what we find is a lot of you, no one is talking to you about that. And we would be pleased to take a peek at yours. Complimentary, no charge or no obligation. If you just call us at 855-231-6010 and ask for Al or Mike. So stay with us as we come back from break. We're going to be talking to you next about pensions, IRAs, and 401ks, and how they're taxed in retirement. You're listening to Money Matters with Al and Mike, and we'll be right back.
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0: Welcome back to the show. You're listening to Money Matters with Al and Mike. I'm your host, Al Luttman. I'm here with my co-host, Mike Brady. And we're financial advisors right here in the Twin Cities of Strategic Investment Partners. And you can reach us on our local toll-free number at 855-231-6010. And that's if you're still listening to us today, because we're talking about everybody's favorite subject in the whole world, and that's taxes. But it's truly a necessary evil. And what we have found is that if you get educated on taxes, you can be so much more efficient in retirement than if you do not understand them. And a lot of times what we find is you don't worry about taxes because it's a lack of clarity. You just don't understand it. So if you haven't had time to listen to the show today, we've been offering to send you out a guide called a 2021 Tax Planning Guide. We'd just like to send that to you. Again, there's no charge, no obligation to get your hands on that. 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And any device you're using, click here for this week's radio offer. We would be pleased to send you some information. But we prefer if you just call us Monday through Friday and ask for Al or Mike. We've been coming to you for 10 years on this radio show now, and we told you if you call, we'd be happy to answer your questions for you. So today, what we're telling you is we're just trying to give you some basic stuff on taxes. And we find that a lot of times we're not even being told what the basics are, and so we feel hopeless with our taxes. And so we were talking about Social Security. When I started getting involved in the workforce in the 80s, Social Security was tax-free. Now, you either have to add 0% of your Social Security to your taxes, 50% to your earned income in your taxes, or up to 85%. And that's a big change from back in the days when a lot of people went to work. They were told that they weren't going to have to pay anything in Social Security. In addition to that, pensions were taxed at a lot lower amount than they are today. And so you've got your pensions, and then you've got your 401ks and your IRAs and your 403bs and any kind of simple plans or profit sharings or those types of things that were tax qualified when you went into them. They're taxed at a different amount. So what we're going to do is we're going to continue to talk to you today about things that you can control. Because believe it or not, taxes are in your control. Taxes are not something that happens to you. You can be proactive and do something about your taxes. And as we conclude the show today, we're going to continue to talk to you about these things in the last two segments today, just to arm you with some education to make you smarter in what you're doing in retirement.
16: So as you said, Al, Social Security is taxed at a few different levels, depending on if you hit a certain income level, whether that's 0, 50, or 85%. Last segment we did talk, as you said again, that pensions, every dime of your pension is taxable. So it comes in just as if you earned it when you were working. Every single dime is taxable. So we need to prepare for that. We need to add that into the budget because it's not what you make, it's what you keep, as they say. So that net income is really what you need to plan for. But where it gets a little bit more muddied, Al, and where it gets confusing for many, is how many different types of accounts there are out there. Whether it's a 401k, an IRA, a 403b, a KEO, a single K, a simple IRA, a SEP, a TSA, you know, on and on and on we can go. And each of those accounts are taxed similarly, but just under a little different nuance, you know, whether you're in one plan or another, but they are all fully taxed as they come out. So if you're using traditional funding of these types of accounts, meaning you're taking a deduction on the front end, meaning you get a deduction now for your savings, that means you have to pay the piper sometime. And so when you start drawing money out of these accounts, they are now fully taxable as income.
0: They are fully taxable as income. And what we want you to pay close attention to is this is the part that you can do the most planning with, because your Social Security is what it is. Once you make a decision on Social Security, whatever decision you make, that's what you're going to get. Same with your pension. Whatever decision you make on your pension payout, that's what it's going to be. There are a few nuances, like you said earlier. Some companies allow you to take out when you're younger, get a little bit more, and at 65, they go down. But let's just assume for simplicity that once you collect your pension, you collect your pension. Now, those two things, you add them up. You add up your pensions. You add up your Social Security. And then we know where you're going to be tax-wise. And now we get to determine how much more income we're going to add to that. And that's where we need to pay close attention to these brackets so that we don't go over for something that is really a small amount. We certainly wouldn't want to pay a lot more in taxes because we decided to take $500 more out. But we find that a lot of you do that because you're not informed. So on all those tax-deferred accounts, meaning the IRAs and the 401ks, that means the taxes are deferred for a future time. A time in the future when you're going to have to pay those taxes. And that's when you withdraw the money. And these are the ones that you're in control of. So the first thing that we look at when you bring your taxes in, we see your Social Securities and your pension. Right on the taxes, we take a look at them. And then we get an idea where you're at, what kind of bracket you're in right there. And then we start to formulate the strategy on the other tax-deferred accounts to find out if you're taking out the proper amounts or not, to find out if you're taking out just a little bit more that's causing you to pay more in federal and state income tax. And it's not our job to make your decisions for you. But what we love to do is to find those things out to show you exactly how you stack up. Because some of you might make different decisions if you're armed with that information. And what we find is most of the time that some of you that are already retired, no one's talking to you about it. Your tax person is so busy right now. All they have time to do is get these taxes cranked out for 2020. They don't have time to plan for 2021. And just like many other things in our lives, then we forget to do it. And it doesn't get done. And then 2021, taxes are due. We're sitting here in 2022, woulda, coulda, shoulda. And what we're telling you, the reason we're doing the show right now is it's top of mind. Everybody knows that they got to file an income tax return. And what we're telling you, what would it hurt to take a look at them to find out if you could be more efficient so that at some point, maybe your plan's going to work better for you than the way that you're doing it now.
16: With your tax-deferred accounts, as Al just called them, 401ks, IRAs, 403bs, anything that's deferring the taxes until you take that money out, they're all subject to the required minimum distributions. And these are things that you're going to hit a moment in your life, an age, when the government says enough's enough, you need to start taking withdrawals. And right now, that's 72, thanks to the SECURE Act. But there is some talk of 75, so that it is in the radar screens of Washington to whether they're going to defer that or delay that anymore. But that's the only regulation that forces you to take money out of these accounts. And this is an important piece of the puzzle, because with these tax-deferred accounts, you truly control when you're going to take money out of them. And so you are in control other than that amount that they make you take out when you hit that required beginning date for your minimum distribution. But you're in control. And so this is the piece of the puzzle that you can do the most planning with. You can take some of that money earlier in a lower tax bracket if you have lower income that year. You could delay it. You can push it. You know, there's so many things that you could do here. But again, the planning is key.
0: And one of the things that we do with a lot of you is we convince you to convert part of it to a Roth IRA. And the reason that we like the Roth IRA is the Roth IRA continues to grow tax deferred, meaning that you're pushing it out for the future. You can take that earnings on that account tax free in the future. Where this comes in handy is the big ticket expenses, or the oops, right? All of a sudden you've got some things going on. I was just talking to somebody that they had $3,500 in automobile expenses in the last couple of days. And people have different circumstances come up, dental work and things like that. And so what we like to do is show you a strategy, because remember earlier in the show, if you've been listening, we said sometimes even $500 can push you over the edge. What if you had the opportunity when an emergency came up, you didn't have to push yourself into a new tax bracket? And that's what we're going to continue to talk about as we conclude the show today.
16: Yeah, we do have to take a break right now, but let's continue on the deferred accounts and the Roth account after break, because that's where a lot of the planning and the control in the planning can really happen that can be a little bit more tax efficient for you now and in the future. But before we go to break, I'd like to once again offer to send out a no charge or obligation. Just give us a call at 855-231-6010, 855-231-6010. Or our website is SIPWM.com, and you're going to want to call us or visit the website to get the 2021 Tax Planning Guide. This is going to walk you through some ideas for 2020, things that you can possibly accomplish this year yet, or last year's taxes. But it's also going to share with you some ideas on how to set yourself up for a better tax efficiency later in your life, next year and beyond. So give us a call again, 2021 Tax Planning Guide. We're going to continue on this topic after break. You're listening to Money Matters with Al and Mike, and we will be right back. These are the things that I need to pray, because I
3: can't find peace any other way. What would you like your legacy to be? 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
16: 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You're listening to Money Matters with Al and Mike. I'm your host, Mike Brady. I'm here with my co-host, Al Luttman. We're financial advisors right here in Minneapolis and St. Paul, of Strategic Investment Partners, the foundation for your success. 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Your ability to plan for and account for these taxes in retirement and build efficient plans to accommodate for the different tax codes that you fall victim to is absolutely key in your success. So we're going to continue on that topic as we finish the show. But before I do, I'd like to once again offer to send you out at no charge or obligation a tax planning guide for 2021. This is going to show you some tips for filling out your taxes for 2020, but really it's going to shape up and guide you on things that you should be thinking of to set yourself up for success for 2021 and beyond with your tax planning and the efficiency that we all are after when it comes to our investments and our retirement plans. So give us a call at 855-231-6010. Again, 855-231-6010. Or visit us on the website at SIPWM.com. Well, Al, you know, we left last program or last segment talking about converting some of your tax-deferred IRAs, 401ks, and those plans to Roth IRAs. And what that does is that you force the taxation on a part of your portfolio so that you can avoid taxes now and in the future. So we pay the taxes early on these accounts with the thought that we will never have a taxable payment on that for the rest of our lives. And so, again, what we're trying to do is keep you in control of your own destiny. Again, control what you can control. And in this very instance, you absolutely have control on when you pay the taxes on those dollars.
0: I think many people are getting very in tune with this right now because, as I mentioned earlier in the show, in 82 when the 401k and the IRA came out, we were told for a couple of decades, if not three, to plow all your money in those accounts. Take the tax deduction today because when you're older in retirement, you don't have to hardly pay any taxes. And I think people are recognizing today that's simply not true. And again, this isn't a political show, but if you ask me about politics, they tell us today that people 60 and older control 70% of the wealth in the country. Although, didn't you tell me the millennials now have $1 trillion in assets?
16: I just read a study that they cracked the $1 trillion mark. They're house poor because a lot of them don't have real assets, but they're starting to pile up some
0: money.
16: Well,
0: there you go. Go after them and get some taxes out of them. But what we find is if people over 60 control 70% of the wealth, where do you think they're going to get the taxes from? And so we're pretty certain that you need to plan for taxes in retirement because they're going to go nowhere but up. And what they used to tell us for those three decades of the 80s, 90s, and 2000s was plow all your money in tax-deferred accounts that you get the tax break going into them. Because when you take it out, certainly you got to pay taxes on them, but don't worry about it because you're hardly going to have to pay anything in taxes in retirement. Biggest lie ever told. That's absolutely not true. That's why we believe that you should take a look at Roth IRAs. If they're new to you, you need to get some education on them because we have found them to be an extremely valuable tool for many of the families that we serve in our office.
16: You think about it as you do the planning and as you're looking into retirement and just looking through our eyes at the retirements that we've worked on, some of the best retirements that I've seen, you know, of course, in a perfect world, everybody would have 100% of Roth IRA money because it's tax-free. You could live a tax-free existence, but that's probably not going to be the case. But where I see success, and I think you'll agree with me, Al, is when people have many buckets of money established. So maybe you have some that's taxable year in and year out. Anything that grows, you get a little tax on it. It's not tied to any IRAs, for instance. And then you have a bucket that's tax deferred. You've enjoyed a tax deduction on the way in depositing that money. But you know eventually you're going to have to pay some taxes. And then you have some tax-free money like the Roth IRA. And so the best retirements that I've seen, you know, from an efficiency standpoint, are the ones that have multiple plans working for them. And so, again, that's what it takes to, or that's where it's essential to do the planning, because in a perfect world, you would slip into retirement with multiple buckets of money that would give you the best opportunity to maximize all the tax code has to offer for you.
0: We have a great advantage as financial advisors working with you to get you in a position that we get all three of those areas working for you, because that flexibility helps you with tax efficiencies more than people that don't have all three of them. Specifically, what I mean is your tax-deferred accounts that are all taxable to you, your IRAs, your 401ks, those types of things we've been talking about. Then what we like to have, a lot of people have, is in their back pocket, we like that Roth IRA. That's extremely helpful to you. And then I guess just taxable accounts, accounts that are just pay as you go, things that pay you dividends, things that pay you capital gains, those types of investments, like you said, that are not tied to an IRA. If we have those three things, a little bit in all of them, then we can do planning each and every year. And we can determine each year what makes more sense for you. So again, you're going to take your Social Security, you're going to take your pension, and you're never going to have to revisit those decisions again. But that doesn't mean that you don't have to revisit the taxes on those every year. So the rest of the stuff, it's vitally important that your financial advisor is helping you with those decisions of withdrawals that you're taking in retirement as it relates to your taxes, and that is equally, if not more important, than the return on your investment that your advisor is getting you. And if your advisor is only focused on the return on your investments and never is talking to you about these things, we welcome you to give us a call, because we find that we can help you be more efficient in what you're doing in retirement.
16: We almost made it through a whole show, Al, without bringing up this topic, but we can't leave a tax planning show without bringing up the topic that, where do you think the taxes are headed? I mean, you look out there, we are spending money as a country, ridiculous amounts of money, and it hasn't slowed down. We've been griping about the national debt forever, but now they don't even talk about it. It's just like a given. We're just going to keep going broke and broke and broke and broke, broker, I should say. But eventually, we're going to have to pay the piper. And so the big concept with a lot of this tax planning is the simple thought right now in your heart of hearts, where do you think taxes are headed? Do you think that they are going to be higher in the future or lower in the future. If you think they're going to be higher, you've got to give us a call so that we can set you up for success. If you think they're going to be lower, well, just turn a blind eye to it. Doesn't matter to you. I think you're fooling yourself. However, if you think they're going to be higher,

0: is how much you get to keep and how much you get to spend. And more importantly, the more that you can keep and the less that you have to take out of your bucket of assets, the greater chance that you have of not running out of money in retirement. And I think that's what we all want to do, right? When we go into retirement, we want to make absolutely certain that our income is sustainable every single month and that we're not going to run out. And that's why we think that tax planning is vitally important. And today, we've been focused on the withdrawals, the income that you're taking out of your portfolio, and we've been focused on just the basics of how those things are taxed. And stay with us, because next week, we're going to discuss the different types of investments and what positions you need to be in to make certain that your assets will keep up with taxes, inflation, and healthcare costs for the rest of your life. Which investments are the best suited for different types of accounts, different account types? Again, your IRAs and your Roths and those types of things, and what makes the most sense tax-wise on those. So that's what we're going to focus on next week. And if you haven't had a chance to listen to us this week and you don't have a chance next week, we have been offering to send you a tax planning guide. We call it a 2021 tax planning guide. And we'll send this to you at no charge or no obligation. It's not going to tell you everything that you need to know, but it's a good start. And we'd be happy to send this to you at no charge or no obligation. 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We'll get back to you on Monday. 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Or if you are a person like many of the other people listening to the show and you have specific questions, and you maybe have 3, 4, 5 questions and you just want specific answers to them, something's come to your mind today and you're going to jot it down, then jot down those questions and call Monday through Friday and ask for Al or Mike. We told you that we would always take your calls personally, so just give us a call. 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We appreciate you listening to the show today. You've been listening to Money Matters with Al and Mike, and we'll talk to you next week. It's money that matters.
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8: 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Everything went dark. No phones, nothing. Just me, my sister, and my mom. All we had was this little battery radio. Then, this voice

0: came on, calm as anything, telling us where Katrina was, where the water was rising, what roads were gone, where to go. 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
2: My son was a big hockey fan. We were following the U.S. team. Nobody thought they'd win against the Russians. 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
2: Yes! I just started jumping up and down in the booth. People had it on in their car. They're cheering. I'm cheering. Driver drops his money. I waved him through anyway. Picked it up later. You know, it felt like the whole country was in that booth with me.
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5: With SRN News, I'm Bob Agnew in Washington. House Speaker Mike Johnson says that Republicans have an excellent chance of maintaining control of the House of Representatives in the midterm elections.
6: We've got great candidates, an extraordinary record to run on, a great environment, and meanwhile, the Democrats are going stock raving mad. There's an insurgent left has taken over the Democrat Party. The Marxists are taking control. They're openly running as socialists and anti-Semites and everything else. And I really, really like our chances in the fall. I'm convinced we're going to win.
5: And Johnson told the Salem Radio Network that Democrats have simply lost their way as a party largely by allowing the most radical elements to take control.
6: These people do not appreciate the life that we have in the greatest nation in the history of the world, the most free, most successful, most powerful, most benevolent nation that's ever been. They want to trade us in for something.
5: And Speaker Johnson says that progressives and communists have actually hijacked the Democrat Party and abandoned discussing any kind of cooperation. This is SRN News.
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13: Welcome back, Twin Cities and world. It's the wind beneath the right wing, the shining spot of red in the sea of dingy, dismal, moldy, and borderline violent institutional blue. The Northern Alliance Radio Network, AM 1280, The Patriot. My name is Mitch Berg. 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Myself, Ed Morrissey, David Strom, and the whole gang back together. The whole gang as of 2009. Back together again. 4 or 5 days a week I'm writing out there. So right now, if you don't get shot in the dark, yeah, go out to Hot Air. You can catch me. The guy's so nice, you can read me twice. All of that is my show prep for my weekly holding court here on AM 12A, The Patriot, the Northern Alliance Radio Network, 22 years strong, along with my colleague of this last 15 years, Brad Carlson, who is heard tomorrow from 1 to 3. Big week in the news this past. I mean, it's always a big week in the news, and it doesn't get any smaller. Lots of stuff to talk about. By the way, second hour, we're going to be interviewing Speaker of the House Lisa Daymuth running for governor. We'll be talking about her campaign, her shot at running against Amy Klobuchar. Amy Klobuchar is the candidate most likely to sail through the primary. So, yeah, running against Amy Klobuchar here this November here. We're going to be talking about her chances for victory, and what exactly she's accomplished. By the way, equal time is offered to Kendall Qualls and Mike Lindell. If you're out there, if your people are listening, by all means, have your people call my people. We'd love to have you all on the air. This is, this broadcast does not take sides in the governor's race, at least in the intra-party side of things. I can't see me supporting anyone. I can't see me supporting Amy Klobuchar this fall, but we're not taking a side in the Republican primary just yet. Variety of reasons for that. We can talk about that perhaps second hour. I know as a party, Republican Party officer, I should be supporting the endorsement, and in an intellectual sense, I do. But Walter Hudson asked a great question a couple weeks ago on Closing Argument. What does the endorsement actually get a candidate? What is the rationale for a candidate to genuflect to the endorsement? And that's true for either side, by the way, because you can ask yourself the question, what does the GOP's in Minnesota's support get you in this state running for statewide office? Because it doesn't apply to legislative races. That's the various legislative conferences. And if you're a DFLer, by the way, the fact that your endorsement is practically worthless in as much as the party will come in and support your opponent in the primary if you're outside the lines, as I suspect we see happening right now in the Senate primary for the DFL. Angie Craig, I suspect, is going to get a bit of a push from the DFL fundraising class to try and jam her down. After Peggy Flanagan, the sitting lieutenant governor, won the endorsement 2 weeks ago, because I don't think you have to be a rocket surgeon to see that Peggy Flanagan is the weakest candidate the DFL has endorsed on a statewide level in recent memory. And by recent memory, I mean since I went on the air with this broadcast. I don't think the DFL has endorsed a candidate. Well, I don't think the DFL has seen a weaker candidate potentially on the ballot. Had the DFL run the Ahrens and Matt Pelican 8 years ago, that would have taken the cake. But this is a whole new cake here right now. And if Peggy Flanagan gets on the ballot, she's easily the best chance of winning. No. If you're a DFLer, it is your duty to support Peggy Flanagan, whatever it takes. Other big news, of course, this past week, the quote deal, end quote, in Iran. It's not much of a deal. I'm frankly too angry about it to talk about it here. There's just people with better perspectives on this right now. I'm with Ben Shapiro on this one. Actually, I don't think the Iran deal is intended to last forever. I don't think it's intended to last much past the midterms. And we'll see if it helps there. Obviously, this is a potential right now, given the fact that the Democrats have a 5-point lead five months before the election, have only a 5-point lead in the midterms. That's half the lead they had 8 years ago. 8 years ago for midterms, the last wave midterm they had. And just a little over one third the lead they had in the 2006 midterms, which were a disaster for the Republicans, by the way. Horrible midterms back then. So the fact that the Democrats are doing about a third as well as they were doing 20 years ago heading into the midterms, even against Donald Trump, should tell you a little something about how much potential there is to buck the trend, especially given that Republicans tend to underpoll, especially in the age of Trump, for whatever reason. By the way, so maybe we'll talk about that a little later on. We'll see here, but that's really my biggest opinion about this right now. I think it's mainly an attempt to save the midterms. We'll see if it works. By the way, the other big news right now is the World Cup is going on right now. For those of you who follow soccer, I'm going to be bringing up to the minute coverage of the World Cup right now. Final results in Ghana and Liechtenstein. Final score 0-0. That's in overtime.
14: That's after. We'll see how that follows. More World Cup results coming in here. Ghana and Liechtenstein, hard-fought battle, ending with a 0-0 tie today. So stay tuned for the latest absolutely dead serious World Cup updates. Speaking of dead serious, however, a subject that is near and dear to my heart. This past week, there were indictments of 15 members of self-styled, quote, anti-end quote, FA. Just from the Justice Department. The Justice Department this past Tuesday announced that 15 members and associates of Direct Action Minnesota, that's DAMN, They're clever young folks, have been charged with various federal crimes, including conspiracy to impede a federal officer, multiple counts of interstate stalking, interstate threats, solicitation to commit a crime of violence, multiple counts of assault on a federal officer, and destruction of government property. This is from the DOJ this past Tuesday. Over the last 24 hours, federal agents with Homeland Security investigations conducted a coordinated law enforcement operation culminating in the arrest of 12 DAM members. Two DAM members are at large, and one was previously in federal custody on separate charges. Quote, as alleged, the defendants, which included members of, quote, anti-end quote, FA groups, engaged in an unrelenting campaign of harassment and violence targeting federal and local law enforcement, said Acting Attorney General Todd Blanche. Quote, their actions created a dangerous environment that threatened not only their intended targets, but the community as a whole. These arrests demonstrate the department's commitment to law and order and stopping organized political violence in Minneapolis and beyond. I'm here for it here, folks. I mean, I should say this. I'm of a couple of different minds about the indictments, about the, quote, alleged, quote, anti, end quote, FA members. I refuse to call them anti-FA. There's nothing anti-fascist about them. They are as anti-fascist. People say, oh, hey, they're not fascist. They're anti-fascist. That's in their name. Right. And Democratic People's Republic of Korea is the official name of North Korea. Are they a democracy or a republic? No, they're not. Either is anti-fascist. Now, on the one hand, knowing what we know now, the feds, particularly Homeland Security, really made a hash of Operation Metro Surge. I think they needed to cast a narrower net. They needed to go after criminals, the worst and the worst among them. I mean, unless the administration was intentionally trying to stir up a hornet's nest of less leftist moon battery, which worked. It worked. I don't know if it worked politically quite to the extent they wanted, although, honestly, the fact that the inner id of the Minnesota left is so absolutely bat guano crazy could be part of the reason that the Democrats are polling so relatively poorly for a midterm against a less than popular president. I mean, it needed to be done because the feds admitted that Minnesota had become a huge center for sex trafficking and drug wholesaling during the Biden administration. Biden's FBI, Biden's Department of Justice, said that Minnesota had become a hub of child sex trafficking and sex trafficking in general and all sorts of other distasteful and deeply corrosively immoral activities. But he'd be lying if he didn't say that Kristi Noem and Dan Bovino, former Ice Chair Bovino, made a complete hash of things. Now, on the other hand, quote, anti, end quote, FA is a real thing. And we've been seeing this past week, a whole lot of chuckleheads, say, hey, anti-FA is just an idea. it's just an idea. It's not really a group. or the dumbest one of all. Hey, is anti-FA in the room with us right now? No, it's a real thing. And by the way, the only line dumber than the three that I just gave you right now is this idea that you hear from people with a straight face and say, hey, my grandfather was anti-FA when he fought in Normandy in World War II. And I'm sorry, I'm thinking if your grandfather were alive to see what quote anti end quote FA is today, he take a razor strop to you, because unless your grandfather in World War II spent weeks beating up the opposition and shutting down and beating up people who tried to film them doing what they do, and beat up reporters, threatened reporters who tried to film them, and bringing them mostly to peaceful demonstrations, lurking around the edges like they did in Minneapolis in 2020, lurking around the edges of, quote, mostly peaceful protest, end quote, with their skateboards, which, by the way, are lethal weapons, intentionally so, and their strobe lights to disorient anyone who steps at them, and their literal textbook tactics to silence or to provoke the opposition, to provoke them to violence. No. Your grandfather was not, quote, anti, end quote, fa. Now, like the anti-fa or damn activists in the 60s, they do skip merrily back and forth between wrapping themselves in the First Amendment and their First Amendment right to speak out and to protest, and stifling yours, often physically, if your interests don't align. You don't agree with me, ask Andy Ngo or Rebecca Brannon or any of the other actual journalists whom Antifa or damn have threatened, intimidated, beaten down over the years. We're not done with this yet. Now let's take a quick break. 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Go nowhere. Watching the world break out.
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So anyway, Northern Alliance Radio, my name is Mitch Berg. Brad Carlson, by the way, coming up tomorrow, 1 to 3 here on AM 1280 The Patriot. So yes, quote, anti, end quote, fa. Their defense of the First Amendment is one of those things where they're is super convenient. They're all about the First Amendment until you exercise yours. And then you get things like Andy Ngo getting beaten up in Portland, or Savannah Hernandez, I've heard, the Turning Point USA reporter who got beat up in the, outside the Whipple building here for the great crime of filming damn activists at work. I can't say Direct Action Minnesota. It's no way for me to say the acronym without going damn. Anyway. I need to work on that because it's not strictly journalistic. Anyway, say, but the First Amendment, yeah. Here's the thing. Quote anti, end quote, fa, along with a good chunk of the radical activist militant left, they read Rules for Radicals by Saul Alinsky. Have you? I've read parts of it. One of the rules for radicals is, in fact, make your enemies follow their own rules, the ones you have no intention of following. Yes, they do wrap their sympathizers wrap themselves in the First Amendment until the moment your First Amendment rights conflict with theirs. And then the gloves come off, literally the gloves come off and the violence starts to happen. The stalking, the threats, the literal attacks, they do happen. And it's not even especially rare. Their supporters like to deny that it exists, but Andy Ngo got put in the hospital by, quote, anti, end quote, fa. So in Portland a couple of years ago, and it's not the only one. And that doesn't even talk about the reporters from the mainstream media as well as alternative media, including leftist media, who get threatened with violence by covering, you know, the things that, quote, anti, end quote, fa does. Making your enemies follow their own rules is one of the tactics that they do. And by the way, yeah, if you don't follow them, well, as Rochefoucauld said, hypocrisy is the tribute that vice pays to virtue. If you have no principles, you can't be a hypocrite. You can't say, quote, anti, end quote, fa is hypocritical about the First Amendment. It's not of value to them. Truth is not a value to them. One of the other things that you heard in defense from the, I don't know, let's just say less informed or the people with informational opportunities about the indictments this past week of 15, quote, anti, end quote, fa members in Minneapolis, when they say, what, you found their leader? or as we said before, they're an idea, not a group. Or any of the other lines that say, hey, it's just an amorphous blob of intellectual ideas that you probably wouldn't understand. Well, yeah. Fact is, they are a decentralized cell-based group. That's known fact about them. We've talked about this on the broadcast before. There is not an anti-fa central home office in New York City with a staff and an address and an elevator vestibule and a coffee machine and a budget in and of itself. That doesn't exist. It's a group that exists as an idea and a bunch of completely decentralized cells that report, including their local alleged, I think fairly alleged cell. Damn! Direct Action Minnesota, DAMN. Just to save time, I call them damn! Anyway. It's a decentralized organization based around a bunch of cells that loosely communicate with each other and sync up on goals. That's the allegations. This has come up in previous investigations of anti-fa and their various constituent groups. Yeah, they are a decentralized cell-based group. Just like Al-Qaeda and the Weathermen and ISIS. And by the way, just like themselves, because that's what they became when in 1933 the Nazis, in taking over Germany, banned the Communist Party and forced them and their paramilitary wing, Die Rote Fahne, the Red Flag, which were essentially brown shirts
only for the communists. Same idea, same MO, same method, same tactics, same mission to make opposing the communists physically painful. When they went underground, at the risk of being imprisoned or murdered, they became a decentralized cell-based group, which is what they do every place where they're not in the mainstream. Yes, they are a decentralized cell-based group. Like the Weathermen, like the Symbionese Liberation Army, like the Ku Klux Klan today. That's what radical groups do. All of them. It's a feature, not a bug, and least of all is it a gotcha or evidence that they really don't exist and this is all just a bunch of kangaroo courting. Now, I really, in view of what happened with Operation Metro Surge and the Christie nomification of that entire operation, which, by the way, sorry to say if you're part of the opposition, but was direly needed, at least for purposes of ridding the Twin Cities of its human smuggling and sex trafficking business, which was booming, according to the Biden FBI. It was needed, but it was made a complete hash of here. There were a whole lot of people who were innocent of any actual immigration problems that got swept up in the whole thing. That was a problem. And I want to hold out hope that this is the A team of the DOJ. I really don't want the feds to botch this. Because radicals in general in Minnesota have enjoyed a separate but unequal justice system here in this state for the past decade and change. I mean, if you're a leftist in Minnesota, especially from one of the radical militant groups like DAMN, you have come up through a system where you have never experienced any consequences for transgressing the rule of law. And you have. If you don't think so, watch what happened if a pro-life group were to try and block a freeway. I mean, there would be attack dogs and tear gas. Or if the Minnesota Voters Alliance pulled down the statue of Elmer Anderson on the Capitol Mall. Like Peggy Flanagan's friends pulled down the statue of Christopher Columbus 6 years ago. There would be hard jail time involved. Notwithstanding the fact that Elmer Anderson deserves to have his statue pulled down. Richly deserves it. He was an authoritarian. He tried to prosecute journalists for reporting on the hash he was making of things. He was a socialist. He was part of the Democrat Party. I think he was just before the Democrat Farmer Labor Party, Farmer Labor, the DFL, amalgamated. But he was a genuine authoritarian and a genuinely horrible person. And the fact that he has a statue is essentially Minnesota's left rubbing its thumb in the eye of the normies. And if a bunch of us went out there and pulled that statue down, there would be hard prison time. If the feds botch this completely, it's going to embolden the elements that do need to be gotten after. I mean, nothing succeeds like success, and nothing succeeds like impunity. And it will further entrench the whole two tiers of justice system that Minnesota does in fact have. Where you have in this state one tier of justice for proles and another for anyone that the political class favors. Hence, someone who defends themselves from a robber in Hennepin County, from a robbery or an assault, will likely get more consequences in court from Mary Moriarty's prosecution from her county attorney's office than the transgressors themselves do. And this is a problem because when people stop trusting society's institutions to be fair and impartial in their distribution of justice or actively favors part of society over the rest, they create their own institutions.
And those institutions are only very rarely an improvement over what we have right now. People don't realize what a rare, rare thing the modern West is, especially America, in keeping that part of human nature mostly in check. And by the way, for those of you who are rooting for the riots in Belfast, for finally striking back against the two-tier justice system and the gathering authoritarianism of the migrant-first culture, that can turn against everyone else in society just as easily. Cheer, but cheer advisedly. I'm cheering for the feds in going after, quote, anti, end quote, fa. Don't mess this up. Northern Alliance, AM 1280, The Patriot. Be right back.

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6: Once upon a time when we were friends.
5: By the way, the latest results from the World Cup tournament, Bhutan and Suriname, 0-0 tie.
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5: Some important elimination action. Transnistria versus Seychelles, the Seychelles Islands, tied at 0-0 at the end of the game. By the way, the Seychelles will be eliminated if the latest Marvel movie goes to number one in Indonesia. So that's the latest results from the World Cup here in the United States and Mexico. Important stuff happening there in the world of sports, and I'm here for it. So we've been talking about, quote, anti, end quote, fa. And the idea that, you know, I certainly hope that there is, that the feds don't mess this up. Because what we have here in the Twin Cities right now is the roots of a really horrible situation happening where, when society is actively in opposition, well, when society actively favors one side over the other, or let's be honest, turns one side against another, to maintain control, which is how it works, horrible things happen. And you can look at the riots in Belfast, as much as a lot of immigration activists are kind of rooting for the fact that the people are making their voices heard in a way that the decaying vision of free speech in the UK won't let them do otherwise. It's something that doesn't end well. if you look at the French Revolution or the riots of the 1960s leading to the terrorism of the 1970s, or you can't find many examples of this sort of violence against pernicious, malicious injustice ending well for anyone involved, anyone, ever. The American Revolution is just about it. By the way, funniest news of the week this past week, an SPLC, that Society, Southern Poverty Law Center boss, funneled $1.2 million of SPLC donor money to a neo-Nazi group with whose leader she was living in a non-marital relationship. $1.2 million. And a lot of people have talked about this as part of the moral corruption of the SPLC, and part of the SPLC, of course, is a privileged part of the system in America where the left's nonprofit industrial complex not only delivers votes, but opinion and results and legal results as needed by big left. And other people have covered that quite capably, myself included. But I'm just thinking about all the movies that could be made about a love story between an activist for a liberal checkbook advocacy group and an American Nazi, literally a swastika-waving American Nazi. I mean, the rom-coms that could be made, make me wish I had enough money to produce movies. I mean, Annie Heil or Four Weddings and a Fuhrer, or the Unbearable Lightness of Goering, or if you like your Ally McGraw and who's the other guy? I can't remember his name. The Way We Wehrmacht. Or I like my Juliette Binoche movies, and I just think a remake, The Eternal Stalag of the Spotless Mind. That's not Juliette Binoche. That's Jim Carrey. What am I thinking? Actually, one of the few Jim Carrey movies I really, really loved, but and The Lady from Titanic. Whose name I'm blocking on as well here. Or Love's Final Solution. That sounds like a Hallmark movie. Or The Bridges of Remagen County. And oh, that's enough? Okay. No, I've just, the new rom-com possibilities are just so tantalizing here. So, closer to home, there's been an interesting turnabout with regard to Governor Walz this past week here. Governor Walz, who up until very recently was the governor that could do no wrong, the America's coach. In fact, last week you saw kind of the inflection point of this big turnaround of the mainstream media, I think, vis-a-vis Governor Walz. At the beginning of the week, maybe the end of the previous week, the Star Tribune came out with a piece saying, Governor Walz's popularity is what it is. To the rest of the country, he's still Coach Walz. To which I and a few thousand other Minnesota conservatives said, no, he's not Coach Walz to anyone. Here in Minnesota, you're either one of the true believers of the DFL, who genuflexed him because he's the one currently in power, currently the one wielding the power in this state. If you're outside this state, I think, have a hunch, unless you're really, really deep in the Democrat swamp, he is that weird jazz hands guy. The guy that the Democrats were trying to set up as the model for modern American masculinity before Gray Platner and James Tallarico were filling that role. He was their attempt at telling Americans, this is what beneficial masculinity looks like. A FUD who wears flannel on command and flounces about waving jazz hands and passing essentially the policies that the DSA tells him to pass. I mean, he was too moderate for that wing of the party, which is why we had a lieutenant governor for Peggy Flanagan, just to kind of add a little bit of ultra-progressive seasoning to the pseudo-fake moderate LARPer that Governor Walz is. But there's been this, in the immediate wake of that article, There has been another series of media articles about Governor Walz that are a little, are a big change, actually. I think it's very much in on purpose. This past week, a Minnesota poll came out that showed Governor Walz with its lowest job approval rating yet. The poll also found half of Minnesota voters surveyed say they disapprove of the Minnesota state flag. By the way, love that issue right there. Suddenly, the cat's out of the bag, and the official approval for the flag is dissipated. It didn't work. And I'm thinking here, Governor Walz suddenly dropping like a rock in terms of popularity across this state, coincided with a couple of articles this past week where you start seeing official Minnesota, the Star Tribune, the media, start to do the radical notion of telling the truth about Tim Walz's 8 years in office, about how he squandered the surplus, about mostly about the fraud. And this is the big news here. According to this survey, USA KSTP poll, Minnesotans are critical of fraud and of the efforts to stop it. Those are the most important issues right now. I mean, the economy is going to be a major issue in the election, but so will fraud, according to this new KSTP US survey USA poll. One of the questions was if you believe Governor Walz is most to blame for Minnesota's widespread fraud issues. One third of respondents to the poll said the outgoing governor shoulders most of the blame, but he actually didn't receive the most votes. The criminals themselves, okay, that's reasonable, were most to blame, according to 36% of the voters. So between the two of them, two thirds of the voters out there, a little over two thirds, blame either the criminals or the leader of the executive branch that it is strongly, incredibly alleged reprised against whistleblowers trying to call out the existence of the criminals. By the way, the Minnesota legislature got 13% of votes, while 17%, someone else or not sure. By the way, voters above the age of 50 were more frequently blamed, more frequently likely to blame Walz most for fraud, while younger voters placed more blame with state lawmakers. Further proof, by the way, that civics education in this state needs to be taken out, burned to the ground, nuked from orbit, and rebuilt from scratch. My God, kids! What? State lawmakers don't run the executive branch. They check and balance each other, and the fraud, far as we know, so far, barring future federal indictments, which, dear God, please come before October, barring this new knowledge, came from the nonprofit industrial complex, which is a de facto fourth branch of government in this state, let's be honest, and the executive branch that funneled the money to them. Anyway, most liberal voters, no huge shock, tended to also give Walz more of a break instead of placing the blame on the criminals who committed fraud, while more conservative voters say the governor is most at fault. It's a false dilemma, by the way, I would say. The criminals couldn't have gotten away with it without it had the executive branch, run by the governor with whom the buck stops. Had they taken their job seriously, the criminals wouldn't have gotten away with it. And if the criminals weren't here, especially bringing the criminal class that is looking for ways to defraud people here, it wouldn't have happened either. Also, answers varied by level of education, with those with highest levels of instruction was a four-year college or less, generally blaming the criminals more than Walz, but while those who attended high school holding the governor most responsible. Okay. It's a false distinction, and I'd like to talk to whoever came up with that poll. But the fact is, people, despite the media's best efforts, are blaming the governor and the criminals. And the DFL right now, I think, is using its media PR agents in a frantic effort to make sure that this doesn't slop over onto Amy Klobuchar. We'll come back to that in the final segment here. Lisa Damoth, by the way, joins us at the top of the hour here, talking about her run for governor and, of course, her record as the Speaker of the House. 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
4: 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There's a rumor it started, can you believe this, in a barn. And now, the winds are picking up. Wait, we're getting reports it's jumped the street. Entire blocks are catching. People are leaving their homes. They're being told, everyone head for the lake. This is spreading faster than anyone expected. They're telling us to head for the lake now. Flames are leaping from rooftop to rooftop. The sky is glowing. There's embers falling like rain. We'll keep you informed.
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6: 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By the way, Dave Osmek in for Brad Carlson tomorrow. Plethora of guests lined up tomorrow, including Michelle Tafoya, Lisa Damuth again, or Ryan Wilson perhaps, and Jeff Kolb, just to round things out for some diversity. Lisa Damuth, of course, joining me. So it's, I guess it's an all Damuth weekend here on AM 12A, The Patriot. Dave Osmek lands Michelle Tafoya twice in 3 weeks, and I can't get her people to call me back. Something gotta happen. Anyway, speaking of something gotta happen, something did happen, as you're talking about in the last segment here. Michelle Tafoya's people, call me already. Come on. Have your people get a hold of me. I'd love to have her on. A Twitter account called North Star Right, which covers this sorts of thing, the remark that started this whole hour for me, or half hour anyway. It's like a switch. This is a quote. It's like a switch was flipped and Minnesota media is dogpiling Tim Walz like never before. Why? Well, it's simple. They're giving their boys and girls the nod that it's okay to not only run away from Walz's abysmal record, but to denounce his failures if needed. And by the way, I mean, this is how Orwellian the media culture in this state has become, has been for quite some time. And now you're just seeing it literally in real time over the past week. Literally, I think it was a week ago, it was the past Sunday, maybe the Sunday before, the Star Tribune ran the editorial about how, I think it was probably a week and a half ago, that the Star Tribune ran an op-ed about how, to the rest of the country, he's still Coach Walz. Warm huggy. Driving around that international scout. him and his kids and that flannel shirt and having Peggy Flanagan feed him pronto pups at the state fair and sitting in the cattle barn, just a regular one of us folks. And all of a sudden, flip, he's got a terrible record. Squandered surpluses and terrible COVID record and on and on. And now suddenly they have permission to denounce the record, to call out the truth, you know, the things they should have been reporting on for the last 8 years, and to denounce his failures if needed. And the North Star Right continues to point out, Democrats watched Kamala Harris stand by Biden in 2024 with devastating results. If hacking off the festering gangrenous limbs saves the political body, they will do it with ruthless efficiency. Fraud isn't going anywhere in Minnesota. And it's too big to ignore, despite the media's best efforts. They needed a fall guy. Just as long as he stays safely quarantined from infecting the rest of the DFL, which is exactly what they're doing. It's sort of like when a company buys a subsidiary and transfers all of the other company's debts to this subsidiary and files it for bankruptcy to clean up the debt for the rest of the organization. That's kind of what they're doing with Tim Walz's record. The worst parts, which is most of the DFL's revealed agenda over this last eight, especially 4 years. They're piling it all onto Tim Walz, and they're hoping that it all goes away with him. When he leaves office, clean slate for Amy Klobuchar and the totally different Minnesota state legislature? No, exactly the same legislature, except likely a little more leaning towards the DSA, towards democratic socialism, towards radicalism, towards, weren't we a bunch of great people for demonstrating in the streets and turning the whole city into a roaming Chuck E. Cheese of pandemonium over attempting to break up human trafficking and child sex trafficking rings and fentanyl wholesaling? The people who have given themselves arm injuries by patting themselves on the back for protesting. I'm just thinking of all the things that the bits and pieces of blame that the DFL could transfer to Governor Walz before he leaves office here, now that he's a lame duck. I mean, we might actually start to hear that his free lunches for everyone are pretty disgusting and almost always get thrown out because the kids won't touch them, because according to one correspondent of mine in St. Louis Park, you basically have a bun with some deli turkey, like straight out of the Buttig bag, and a couple of carrot sticks, and nobody eats them. Almost nobody eats them. They almost all go in the trash, but the

time. It's really just the most blah excuse for a flag ever. It's just blah. And I love the color teal. You have to work hard to screw up anything in teal with me. And they did it. They did it, I think, intentionally to inflame the divisions in this state. And I think now that you're seeing half the state agreeing with me, I think Governor Walz will be the flag governor before too long. You'll see the media reporting for the first time that he, in fact, did blow through the surplus. I mean, the legislature's role in that will get covered up. Of course, the DFL needs to keep that in check. But also, I think you're going to start to see people blaming him for the fact that Kamala Harris. I don't know how that came out. You're going to start seeing the Twin Cities media running think pieces about the real reason Kamala Harris lost was because of the comically bad choice of Tim Walz and how badly he unperformed in his role of being the new model of modern masculinity. Also, the Timberwolves choking in the playoffs? Oh, yeah, that's all about Governor Walz. Governor Walz and his leadership. And pictures of Peggy Flanagan feeding him corn dogs at the state fair were a bad idea. And perhaps entirely running his entire governorship on a steady diet of selfies and platitudes may not have been the best strategy for the state of Minnesota, notwithstanding the fact that that's all we're going to get from Amy Klobuchar. See, this is what we're going to see over this next 5 months. The media piling every failure of the DFL onto Tim Walz, who will then go on to some job with some nonprofit someplace and get put out to pasture someplace. I don't think unless he gets appointed to the Senate, which goodness knows is entirely possible. Anyway, when we come back, Speaker of the House and gubernatorial candidate Lisa Damoth joins. If you have questions or comments, 651-289-4488, the number to call. Join us then for Hour 2, Northern Alliance Radio Network, AM 1280, The Patriot.

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4: SRN News, I'm Mary Rose. Former Deputy National Security Advisor KT McFarland says President Trump has done a masterful job of rallying Arab countries in the battle against Iran.
5: And the test of all of this will be the Abraham Accord. You know, historically, whenever there's fighting in the Middle East, the Gulf Arabs, Saudi Arabia, Kuwait, et cetera, they sit it out. They let everybody else fight, and then they just watch from the sidelines. This time, President Trump has managed to bring those Gulf Arabs to our side and to Israel's side.
4: McFarland spoke this week with the Salem Radio Network. Iran says it's closing the Strait of Hormuz due to ceasefire violations by the U.S. and Israel. According to multiple reports, Iran's Joint Military Command cited Israeli airstrikes in Lebanon among the key reasons on Saturday. This is SRN News.
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11: Welcome back, Twin Cities and World. It's the Wind Beneath the Right Wing, the show that's making talk radio great again, the Northern Alliance Radio Network. My name, Mitch Berg. My blog, shotinthedark.info. 24 years strong, printing everything that I want to print, along with my other blog, well, the blog I write on, hotair.com. Getting the band together with David Strom and Ed Morrissey 4 or 5 days a week. I got a piece came out this morning. Check it out. Become a premium member. You can actually read everything beyond the first paragraph that I write out there. I'd love to have you on board. So perhaps you heard, it's been in all the papers, we're having a election here, preceded by a primary, of course, the important part right now this fall. And with us to talk about her candidacy for one of those contests, my pleasure to welcome to the broadcast for the first time, Speaker of the House, Lisa Damoth. Welcome to the show, Speaker of the House. Great to have you here.
12: Well, thank you for the invitation, Mitch. It is a pleasure to talk with you today.
11: Likewise, likewise. So you are running for the you're running for governor. On the way, you've got to prevail in the primary coming up in August here. Let's talk a little bit about your record as Secretary of State. One of the things that just files on my teeth like a rat tail file is Republicans who say, hey, I'm getting tired of the fact that nothing gets done. And I see a lot of people selling short the work that the Republicans, the Republican caucus that you led in the House actually did, the lines that you were able to hold, the smack that you all laid down. Tell us a little bit about the last couple of years of your political life, Lisa Damoth.
12: like that definition, the kind of how you described it for me, Mitch.
11: That's why I make the big. That's why I make the big bucks. That's right. Anyway, carry on.
12: I love it. Hey, well, serving as Speaker of the House, I have done so for the last 2 years. So in this legislative biennium, so the years 25 and 26, the uniqueness about that, Mitch, is we are in an exact tie for the second time in history. That means there's 67 Republicans in the House chamber and 67 Democrats. Anything that would be passed last year or this year means that it had to be bipartisan. And so you are right. With Republicans holding just one half of one third of state government, we accomplished more than I think anyone thought was possible. Here's a couple of the things. Last year, we set the budget for the state of Minnesota. We got that done basically on time. No shutdown. And we reduced spending by $5 billion. We ended the taxpayer-funded health insurance for illegal immigrants. We protected non-public education from the cuts that Governor Walz was insistent on. And we did much more. Fast forward to this year, Mitch, we had no taxes, no tax increases. We provided a safety net for not just HCMC as a trauma hospital, but hospitals across the state. We provided property tax relief, car tab fee relief, dollars for school safety, an office of inspector general because of all of the fraud in this state. We have a bill that is 100% tax on fraud in the state of Minnesota. If we have people that come here and want to commit fraud again, they're going to be taxed at 100%. We did bonding bills both years, conformity to the one big beautiful bill. So if you are able to work, you have to work in order to, if you can't work, you can get the SNAP benefits. If you do are able to work, you have to work. It's no more free handouts here in the state of Minnesota. There's much more, but that is just a highlight of what Republicans having one half of one third of state government could do.
11: So, by the way, two things here. For starters, you mentioned no more health care for illegal immigrants. I'm reliably informed by the leftist noise machine that there's no way, no how any of them can get free health care in Minnesota because that's illegal. I don't know if you've heard that one yet, Speaker Damuth.
12: Well, it may be illegal, and it is now at the federal level. With the one big beautiful bill, but Minnesota was paying for that. And the reason why that was such a focus for us, well, many reasons, because there are families out there that are struggling, working hard, struggling to afford health insurance. But here, if people were here illegally in Minnesota, Democrats, when they had full one-party control in the years 23 and 24, they said, oh, we'll just give you free health care. We'll just give you free everything. I want to make sure, Mitch, you know this, your listeners should know this, but they're is nothing free. It means it's taxpayer funded. There's not free anything. It means that taxpayers are on the hook for all of these benefits, and I'm doing that kind of with air quotes, basically. But what happened is that provision was passed in 2023. Democrats had full control. They passed that bill. It wasn't going to start until January 1st of 2025. They expected about 5,000 people, illegal immigrants, to be on that. In 4 short months, and I was speaker, in 4 short months, there were over 20,000 people. The numbers were exploding. The cost was exploding. And I sat when I was negotiating toward the end of session with Governor Walz and the other Democrats, and I said, Governor, these are your numbers. We cannot afford this. This needs to end. And then I just waited. And yeah. Just wasn't going to negotiate anything away on it. I waited. And so we were able to end that. Finally, once and for all, with just 4 short months, it had exploded here in Minnesota. We're not a sanctuary state, but it sure did make us a sanctuary magnet.
11: Yep, absolutely. Now, the one and that kind of ties into the next subject here, which is the fraud pandemic that we've had here in this state for well over a decade, but really exploding over the past 6 years here since the COVID money started falling down from the skies on us here. So one of the other peeves I have with some Republicans around and about is this idea that, well, of course we didn't get it. The Republicans are at fault. They've been in power for 2 years now, and they haven't gotten tough on fraud. And it kind of makes me worry about the state of civics education in the state, that they don't understand that the checks and balances exist, and that the legislature really doesn't or didn't have police power. I mean, they can investigate to the extent of having hearings and subpoenaing things and finding things and publicizing them, but the legislature doesn't have a police force going out saying, book them, Dano, and frog-walking people into prison. That's the executive branch's job, and, well, we know who controlled the executive branch the last 16 years, which is why I think this Inspector General bill is kind of important here, that you managed to get bipartisan agreement on to get past the DFL in this last session here. Speaker David, please describe what we accomplished, what you and the House Conference Caucus accomplished with this Inspector General post.
12: Absolutely. And I'm going to walk you back just a little bit, if that's okay, so people understand. Sure. Now, I came into the legislature in 2019. I had been hearing about fraud. I had been hearing that there were suitcases of cash going out through MSP. I had heard that there were child care centers that didn't have kids in them. All of those things that Democrats kept saying, that's not true, that's Republican conspiracies, we don't believe it. Well, Mitch, look at us now. Now we know that was all true. One of the bills that I carried my first year in the legislature, so back to 2019, and I think part of that civics education is it's important to realize for listeners that if you are in the minority party, which I was the entire time until we took the tie, if you're in the minority party, the majority does not have to let you pass any bills or even have any hearings. Right. Now, is that a good way to govern? No, I don't think so. But it's for sure in Minnesota what has happened here. And so I had a bill that would have created the necessity for kind of an internal control. So child care centers that were getting CCAP or funding for their child care, that they had to have daily attendance records. The reason that was important to me is because we would hear if the Department of Human Services in Minnesota went in to inspect child care centers, if the attendance records weren't ready to go, they wouldn't get them, or they would get them weeks or months later. Well, that gives enough time for bad actors to falsify things.
11: Yep.
12: And I want to make sure also that people understand there are excellent child care providers out there. Child care is expensive. It is needed. But when you have bad actors, which has been proven here in the state, it makes it harder. Well, Democrats back in 2019 didn't want to talk about it. And then they would say, well, you know, because a lot of these places happen to be Somali-owned child care centers, they would claim that Republicans were being racist. Well, to me, fraud and theft has nothing to do with anything about race, and I always kind of laughed because my dad is black, my mom is white. And that didn't quite fly with me. I'm thinking, why wouldn't you want daily attendance? Because if you had a fire or a tornado, you want to know what kids were there to make sure that you were accounting for every child. Anyway, we couldn't get things done 19, 20, you know, all the way through. So as soon as we took the tie in the House, Mitch, I established the Fraud Prevention and Agency Oversight Committee, giving us a Republican majority in only that committee with Representative Kristen Robbins, and a Republican both chair for the 2 years and majority. All of the other committees, because of the tie, were going to be shared. Yep. But the reason we have a Republican speaker for 2 years and the Fraud Prevention Committee, that was part of the negotiations when Democrats in the House supported through fraud a guy in Roseville that won his legislative seat but didn't live in the district.
11: Right.
12: So there was a special election.
11: Yep. No, this was great. So, and by the way, the fraud committee was brilliant. And when people say, why didn't the Republicans do anything? Why haven't we seen arrest? I don't know if you can confirm or deny anything about this, Speaker Damuth, but I have to think that the fact that the feds, and for that matter, Nick Shirley, had information to work with may have had something to do with little birds in the House Republican caucus. Again, understand if you can neither confirm nor deny, but if you can confirm, that would be spectacular.
12: I can. So we in the House of Representatives, we don't have subpoena power or the law enforcement power to really press down on those issues where there was known fraud or very much highly suspected fraud.
11: Yep.
12: But it was the DOJ. It was the feds coming in. I give a lot of credit to Nick Shirley. I've never met him. I don't know him, but he happened to have David, which was in his video too. He was directed to publicly available data with some of these locations. And that's as much information as I'll give you on that. But he was directed to information that has been publicly available. House Republicans had been working on things, but we couldn't get the attention. Now, you saw the spin from mainstream media after Nick Shirley did a great job of exposing things where they were saying, well, wait, mainstream media, we've been reporting on fraud all along.
11: Yes.
12: Well,
11: on page
12: they were
11: on
12: or not.
11: On page A11 on Fridays, absolutely. We're talking with Speaker of the House, Lisa Daymuth, running for governor, running in the primary this August against two other candidates, both of whom are welcome on the broadcast here. Have your people call my people. We'll have further questions and comments for Speaker Daymuth right after this quick break here. We'll open up the phone lines and talk about the path to victory for any republic, especially in this case, Speaker Daymuth. 651-289-4488, the number to call. Go nowhere. The fun is just beginning on the Northern Alliance AM Radio, AM 1280, The Patriot. There we go. I-

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1: My son was a big hockey fan. We were following the U.S. team. Nobody thought they'd win against the Russians. I was working the toll booth that night, and I had the radio on.
2: The Americans are controlling the puck.
1: Cars coming through, one after another, and I'm listening.
2: They could do it. They could do it.
1: And I'm thinking, we might actually do this.
2: Do you believe in miracles?
1: I just started jumping up and down in the booth. People had it on in their car. They're cheering. I'm cheering. Driver drops his money. I waved him through anyway. Picked it up later. You know, it felt like the whole country was in that booth with me.
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7: 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To talk with Speaker of the House, gubernatorial candidate for the GOP, Lisa Damoth. Give us a call. So let's go right back. We're going to open up the phones in just a moment here, Speaker Damoth. But the elephant in the room is not just a band. It's, in fact, the subject of discussion this past couple of weeks here, the endorsement. Walter Hudson had a great piece on closing argument week and a half or so ago about why focus so hard on the endorsement when the GOP's endorsement in this state doesn't bring much to a candidate. And on the other hand, I'm a Republican Party officer. I can see reasons for it. Your two cents on the endorsement and your path past the convention, Lisa Damoth.
8: I respect the process that we as Republicans have had. And in my four legislative races, I've always sought the endorsement from my local BPOU and received that. And I'm very grateful for that. That was my intent going into the state convention as a candidate for governor, was to seek that endorsement and abide by it. Well, as things unfolded, and I continue to look forward to the August 11th primary and then, of course, the November election. But just as a recap, as things move forward that day, there was problems with the technology that was used, the tools, the clicker. There were actually concerns that were being raised Friday. There had been a couple of things brought up as far as should we go to paper ballots. It's interesting to hear, though, that the Democrats faced a challenge with their clicker system that same weekend, but on Friday they went to paper ballots. And I think that is just such an interesting thing. Anyway, there were numbers that were changing. My campaign and another campaign were brought into a room by the state party where the state party said, there are problems. We know that there's a problem on ballot six. We're going to reboot. We're going to do this. And it was very concerning. And they said it could have been all the way back to ballot number four. And I said, well, here you've had people drop off because of the process. So either you know this is working and you have confidence in it, or you don't, or it brings back to question ballot number one. And it continued to go forward. It was a very, very long day. That was Saturday. Our party, or my campaign, did not receive that endorsement. There was a push for no endorsement. There was, by others, there's a push for paper ballots, and the day dragged on. And then Monday, the state party chair came out and said, even though we think it was okay, we are not going to hold anyone that had committed to abiding by the endorsement because there were enough anomalies that were raised that brings into question. Well, we went ahead as a campaign, filed Tuesday morning. We are focused on winning that primary and defeating Amy Klobuchar. As far as the endorsement process, that is what we have had. But when you think there were less than 2,000 people that were voting for the endorsement of who will be on the ballot eventually in November, that really does close out the independent voters that maybe would make a different choice, or Republicans that weren't delegates or couldn't show up. It's an expensive weekend, by the time you pay for hotels and meals and everything. And so it really opens up the door to all Minnesotans have a voice in the process, and I think that's a good thing, and it's unfortunate the way that it has happened, but Democrats also don't abide by their endorsement.
7: Yeah.
8: 2018, Walz was not the endorsed candidate. Prior to that, Dayton was not the endorsed candidate. They push forward a candidate that they know will win, whereas Republicans, over 20 years, we have not done that, and look where we are now. So I think Walter Hudson's closing argument, where he talked about it, really should raise some good questions in people's minds. Are we still doing the right thing as far as what we need to do for the state? Clearly, Democrat control has damaged us for at least a generation, if not more, and maybe we need to rethink that.
7: I'm all about the winning. I could be convinced on either side, yes and no on the endorsement, but winning is the important part. I want to come back to that, but first let's go to the phones. Invergrove Heights, Dan, welcome to the Northern Alliance Radio Network. You're live and on the air with Lisa Damuth.
9: Yes, hello, Speaker of the House, Lisa Damuth. I'm speaking about fraud. I'm curious if these upcoming midterm elections in Minnesota vulnerable to the sort of election fraud that occurred in the Los Angeles mayoral race, with Democrats knowing how many votes they need to quote, win, unquote, after Election Day in each of the state races?
7: Nothing fraud about, but thanks for your question, Dan. Speaker Damuth.
8: Yeah, so Dan, I think when you look at the integrity of elections, in Minnesota, we have early voting. So even though the primary isn't until August 11th, early voting starts on Friday, June 26th. So we have this wide open window of early voting. Now in Minnesota, we like our last few weeks of summer in August, so it can be helpful. But that's one thing that we have, an early voting calendar that is much, much too long. We also have permanent absentee ballots. So once you receive an absentee ballot, you just keep getting those. We don't have to show voter ID. We don't have to show ID to vote, where when I got my fishing license in May, I had to show my driver's license. And so there are many changes that need to take place when it comes to improving our elections and how we do things in Minnesota. But this has been changed under Democrat control. And the only way we're going to make things more secure and better for everyone is by getting Republicans elected. And the reason it is important to show up to vote is if people get frustrated with the process or what they don't like about questions there and don't show up, it hands a victory to Democrats that they do not deserve. The last midterm, my running mate, Ryan Wilson, he's my running mate as lieutenant governor. He ran for state auditor. He came 8,000 votes short in a year that we had about 200,000 Republicans not show up to vote.
7: Yep.
8: And so every Republican needs to show up and vote in the primary and vote in the November election, and then we can make changes and work on improving things such as basic as voter ID and some of the other common sense things around the way we do elections here in Minnesota.
7: Speaker Danforth, in my native North Dakota, it's like a 60-40, maybe 70-30 state. The Republicans win everything, and it's glorious. And they rip each other's hair out just like Minnesota Republicans do, but they control the state. Winning, as Vince Lombardi said, isn't everything. It's the only thing when it comes to politics. And whether you're for the endorsement or for the primary, I don't care. I want to win. I'm tired of losing statewide races here. It's a 50-50 state, and there's no reason we shouldn't be winning 50% of these races. So, the media is all, by the way, we've got about 3 minutes left, Speaker Damoth. The media is all doing what it does, touting the inevitability of Amy Klobuchar for governor here. And yet her favorability is under 50% right now, so there is opportunity. What is your path to victory, knowing what you know now, against Amy Klobuchar, should you prevail in the primary, Lisa Damoth?
8: My path to victory is motivating Republicans, independents, and then some of the softer Democrats that don't like the fact that their money has been stolen through fraud. Motivating people to get out and vote. That's the first piece. But when you think of Senator Klobuchar, she has been in Washington, D.C. for 20 years. She has never protected our taxpayer dollars from fraud. She stayed absolutely silent until she got voluntold that she was going to be running for governor here in the state of Minnesota. All of a sudden, she's mentioning fraud. Some of the fraud has been federal tax dollars. She should have been coming out as a top leader in the state, coming out and said, we need to do something different. But it took Republicans shining a light on fraud and pushing to have that change. So it's educating voters, making sure they show up, and Amy Klobuchar is no different than Tim Walz or any of the other Democrats. As you mentioned, her favorability is under 50%, and that means that is her ceiling. She's not going to go higher than that. Where I have a lot of room to grow as we unify Republicans and come behind and really get behind a candidate and get out there to win. Now, I will say Amy Klobuchar has a lot of money in her coffers with the last reports that came out. But as the Republican candidate, I have the $500,000 cash on hand. I have more cash on hand than all of the other candidates put together. I've been able to raise money, and I'm not worried about being outspent or out-talked by the Democrats, because under my leadership in 24, leading the House Republicans, I led us out of the minority. I broke that Democrat trifecta, got us to the tie, and we were outspent, and people said that it wasn't possible. The reason I bring that up, Mitch, is the House Republican, or the House legislators, we were the only ones on the ballot in 2024.
7: Yep.
8: So Minnesotans were saying in 24, we want something different. I believe I can carry that message forward. I've got proven leadership. I've actually never lost a race. I ran 3 school board elections, 1 as a write-in, and I've run 4 legislative races. I've never lost a race. I'm not saying that arrogantly. I'm saying I know how to work hard, unify people, and get things done.
7: And the fact that, the Survey USA poll most recently that came out here shows that Minnesotans do care about corruption despite the mainstream media's best efforts, and that the media seems to be piling all of the sins of this last years onto Tim Walz now that he's a lame duck indicates to me that somebody out there thinks there's an opportunity. Speaker Damoth, pleasure to have you on the broadcast. I know you got a busy day planned. I'd love to try and keep you longer, but we know you. I've been told you need to move along. So when in town, let's do this again sometime before the primary, if we could. I'd love to have you on again if we can manage that.
8: Excellent. My pleasure, Mitch. Great to talk with you. Everyone, you and your listeners, have a great Father's Day weekend, summer weekend here, and I really appreciate the opportunity, Mitch.
7: Likewise. Thank you very much, and you have a great weekend as well up in Duluth. Northern Alliance Radio Network, AM 12A, The Patriot. Sorry to Susan, didn't quite have time to get you on the air. I'd love to do it. We'll do it twice next time. 651-289-4488. 2 segments to go, which means, yes, the fun on the Northern Alliance Radio Network still just kicking off. Let's Let's talk Juneteenth when we come back, because they're, it's an important celebration on levels that I don't think even Democrats understand. Yes, I'm going to talk about that. Northern Alliance, AM 1280, The Patriot.

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6: 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It's just past midnight. Word is coming in that the luxury liner Titanic has struck ice in the North Atlantic. First reports tell us she's damaged, but stable, being taken under tow toward Halifax. Wait, hold on. We're, receiving a correction now. My God! The Titanic! She's gone down!
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7: 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The number to call should you care to join me. By the way, covering, as is my wont, my great passion of soccer, covering the World Cup, latest results in Moldova and Papua New Guinea, final score tied at zero. They will move on to the next round of the round robin prelims in the World Cup. Deadly serious. You can look it up. It's on the internet. My pleasure to welcome back to the broadcast. First time for a while here. Mark Drake joins me here. Well, Mark, welcome back.
8: Mitch, great to be here. I think the last time I was in here, Tim Walls was still popular.
7: That's right.
8: So it's been a while.
7: And he reminds me this last few weeks of this last week in particular. I mean, we went from the editorial where perhaps you recall, the rest of the nation still thinks of him as Coach Walls, to suddenly they're loading him up like they want him to carry all of their baggage down to the bottom of the ocean with him when he sinks here finally.
8: Yeah, I think the Star Tribune just kind of threw him a bone there with the Coach Walls story. They probably knew the 39% approval rating story was coming.
7: 39%, yeah. And if there's anyone out there who I think deserves the approval even less than the governor, it has to be Keith Ellison. For starters, Keith Ellison and Steve Simon both have been being groomed for the governor's office for as long as they've been in office. They both have been the most eligible bachelor in Minnesota for quite some time. And suddenly, Both of them are going for unprecedented extra terms. Third in the case of Ellison. Fourth in the case of Steve Simon, who has got to be getting claustrophobic in that office here right now. Kind of implies to me that there's something that needs to be defended in both of their protected, covered up, dare we say, in both of those offices here. You're in particular covering the story of Keith Ellison these days here right now. And, of course, Keith Ellison should have been the part of the executive branch that was most concerned with the fraud pandemic in the executive branch. And yet that's quite not the case, Mark Drake.
8: Yeah, you know, Keith Ellison has been attorney general now in the state for 8 years, and we've had an unprecedented fraud scandal. You know, the number $9 billion is used a lot, and Keith Ellison was made aware, Feeding Our Future, that this fraud was going on in 2020. And what was Keith Ellison doing? He was suing energy companies with this ridiculous lawsuit that's now, in federal court, and it's just a complete waste of time.
7: We need to get you a little closer to the mic here. There we go. So yeah, completely misplaced priorities. He spent the first 7 years of his regime portraying himself as the consumer protector, and of course the consumers he was supposed to protect. Well, you probably recall the allegations from about a year ago where he was recorded talking with the future defendants in the Feeding Our Future scandal, describing who his real consumers apparently seem to be under the circumstances here. So it goes on from there. I mean, the extent to which you wrote a piece that came out this past week or so here about the extent to which Ellison let fraud run rampant while duking it out with the energy companies. What do people need to know about Keith Ellison and his record that they just don't yet?
8: You know, I think people know that he has taken his eye off the ball with respect to fraud, and he has misplaced priorities, men and women sports. Obviously, that this energy lawsuit is a ridiculous waste of time. And I think, I don't know if you saw this week, Mitch, but there's a new poll out from KSTP Survey USA that has Ellison, two-term incumbent, at 44%. Which is not where you want to be when you've been in office for 8 years. So I think Ron Schutz has a really good shot here at knocking him off once he gets better known.
7: Yeah, I had hoped that we would have a higher profile lawyer who could come in with a whole lot more name recognition and a whole lot more clout. But on the other hand, going up against an incumbent who is that far under 50%, I mean, that's potentially catastrophic for the Ellison campaign.
8: It really is. And you have 19% undecided, and I think a lot of those voters are just tired of Ellison, and they understand and recognize that he hasn't been getting the job done, and he's been wasting his time on a lot of nonsense and not fighting fraud at all.
7: I think when the truth finally comes out, the waste of time will be the good news. I mean, fighting energy companies, yes, it's ideological and so forth, but it's not turning a blind eye and let's be charitable, turning a blind eye to fraud, leaving aside the allegations, I think very credible allegations of retribution and retaliation against whistleblowers to be leveled against the entire administration, of which Ellison is a key part. I mean, I think I'm sitting here hoping that there is a huge truth bomb coming up between now and, well, preferably between Labor Day and the election, which is when the vast majority of middle Minnesota starts to pay attention to these sorts of things. The fact that he's under 44% 5 months before the election implies that, to me, that if there's a truth bomb waiting in some bomb bay flying above us at 30,000 feet, now would be a fine time for someone to start dropping that bad boy.
8: Yeah, I mean, we'll see what happens. I think there's definitely enough in the public record right now that should disqualify him forever serving another term.
7: Let's talk about the stuff in the public record. Obviously, wasting a whole lot of time chasing energy companies and helping drive up the energy prices we're all paying right now, certainly part of it. But let's do a primer for those who haven't been focused to obsession on Keith Ellison for the last, 20 years, quite frankly.
8: Yeah, so, you know, he seems to spend most of his time suing the Trump administration. He's very supportive of men and women's sports, which I think is an 80-20 issue against him. He's also spent a lot of time recently with a guy named Hassan Piker. I don't know if that name rings a bell for you, Mitch, or your listeners, but
7: a huge bell. Yes.
8: Yeah. So, I mean, this is a guy who has said that the United States deserved 9/11. He said that he would vote for Hamas over Israel every single time. He's referred to Orthodox Jews as inbred. You know, he's referred to Jews as bloodthirsty, violent pig dogs, and he said liberal Zionists are liberal Nazis. And, yeah. and this is the guy Keith, you know, went on his podcast, and I'd encourage everybody to watch it, but it's pretty clear they have a very friendly rapport.
7: I'm going to have to dig that out and post that in a few places here, because that was that's some ghastly stuff. I've been hearing about that appearance, and I need to see it, and we do need to spread it around like it's hot, because that is in an election where the conventional wisdom has supposedly been all the Democrats need to do to run the table in the midterms is not appear crazy. This is textbook crazy, Mark Drake.
8: Yeah, I mean, this Hassan Piker guy is really far out there on the fringe and really a hateful, loathsome person. He's made a lot of terrible comments about women as well. And then, you know, yeah. Ellis, I don't know if you saw this, but he endorsed in New Jersey. There's this guy running for Congress there. His name's Adam Hamowy. And this guy was basically a character witness on behalf of the blind sheikh.
7: Yes.
8: As your listeners know, and Blind Sheikh was convicted as part of, you know, the first World Trade Center bombing and his involvement there. It's just incredible. I mean, it's almost like it's hard to believe when you say it.
7: Yeah.
8: but you know, it's true.
7: Well, this is Keith Ellison, the guy who took a selfie posing with the handbook, which is, I mean, you don't want to appear crazy. That's one good way to completely blow that mission to smithereens, yeah. among so many others.
8: Right. I mean, Keith Ellison has a long record of extremism dating back to, as you know, supporting Sarah Jane Olson, Farrakhan.
7: Yeah, that's right.
8: You know, it just goes on and on.
7: Defending the assassins of Jerry Hoff. Right. I mean, going way back.
8: Yeah,
7: there's a
8: right.
7: trivia question for you.
8: Well, exactly. It's incredible, he got elected twice. Hopefully this is the end of the road for him, and we can move on and get someone in who's going to be sensible.
7: And yet the media will cover up for him. As long as he's endorsed, as long as he's not a lame duck like the governor, they will continue to run cover for him. So what is the path around that media blockade of truth about Keith Ellison?
8: I think it's taking the fight to him, holding him accountable for all this fraud, holding him accountable for all the extreme positions he's had over the years, and just taking the fight to him.
7: Let's talk about that when we come back. Let's take a quick break here. It's the Northern Alliance Radio Network talking with Mark Drake. If you have questions or comments regarding Keith Ellison and the gaps perhaps in his electoral and media armor, give us a call, 651-289-4488. 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
1: I remember exactly where I was. I was 13, with my parents at a diner. 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All you could hear was screaming.
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1: Well, you couldn't hear Elvis for the screams either. 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
8: 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Latest results in it after a hard-fought match. East Timor and Montenegro ended the game tied at zero. So a whole lot of defensive duels here today.
9: The goalkeeping's unbelievable.
8: That's right. No, all of them. All eight games that we've covered here today so far. Great goal line defense here. We're talking with Mark Drake and about the goal line defense that the media carries out on behalf of the DFL, including Keith Ellison. And we were talking during the break about Keith Ellison's record. I mean, there is so much stuff in his record. I mean, it's hard to even remember all of the things he said and did during his 12 years in Congress from 2006 to 2018, and his years as the chair of the DNC when he was also carved a path of ignominy, which is just far enough in the past where it's hard to remember all the things about Keith Ellison that there are to detest. I mean, it's almost too much to keep track of.
10: Yeah, I mean, it really is. I mean, the guy was first elected to the state house in 2002. You know,
8: that's right.
10: He was elected to the House of Representatives, in Washington in 2006, elected AG 8 years ago.
8: Yep.
10: It's right. I mean, it's just embarrassment of not riches. It's a record that
8: depravity. It's an embarrassment of depravity, quite frankly, and of the depravity of the Twin Cities media. And the part that blows my mind, the part that I think that is funny and hilarious to people who don't understand Minnesota politics, is 8 years ago, coming out of the DFL endorsement, he was the moderate that they had to jam down in the primaries against Matthew Pelican.
10: Well, that's really saying something. Yeah, that's
8: there's a trivia question for you. And by the way, we're not even through all the worst of it. Just as Attorney General, we have his record on transgender women in men's sports.
10: Yeah,
8: Margaret, go ahead.
10: Right. I mean, Keith Ellison has gone out of his way to defend men and women's sports, which it's just hard to believe given how unfair an advantage a man would have playing against girls, women, and he's all for it. So it's an 80-20 issue, I think, in the state, but it shows you how out of the mainstream he really is.
8: He's on the 20% side of so many 80-20 issues here, and this is something I think that, I mean, you're going to see an effort to portray him as moderate again for the first time in 8 years. From an unnamed Fleet Farm somewhere around the metro, let's go to the phones. Sean, welcome to the Northern Alliance Radio Network. You're on the air with Mark Drake.
7: I can't believe I'm actually talking to you, but real quick, like, I know about 4 years ago, I used to work at, I'm retired now, but read the newspaper, and Keith Ellison, he was going after Fleet Farm.
8: Yes.
7: Because they sold a weapon to a man that lied on his forms down in Blaine there, and the weapon was used at the truck garage bar down in St. Paul, and there was a young woman that was killed. But in one of the reportings in the paper, Ellison, they'd have to look it up, but he said Fleet Farm should have known. That's why he was going after Fleet Farm, is they That's should right. have known this man was going to sell a gun. So this is before Feeding Our Future hit the fan.
8: That's right.
7: And so I'd love somebody to ask him. They can look it up. I don't know if it was the Minneapolis or the St. Paul paper and who the reporter was, but he had said, well, I'm going after Fleet Farm because they should have known.
8: Yeah.
7: Well, I remember my jaw hitting the break room table because just think of the DMV giving somebody a driver's license. They go out and they accidentally kill somebody. Well, they should have known.
8: They should have known. And by the way, thank you very much for your call, Sean. It's a great point. And I like to juxtapose that with his record on fraud. Perhaps while he demands clairvoyance from firearms merchants who are following, by the way, every single jot and tittle of the law, in because there was never even the faintest allegation that Fleet Farm didn't follow every single dotted I and crossed T of the federal process in selling the firearm that was used in the tragic shooting, but he should have probably known about all that fraud. In fact, I don't know. My personal opinion was there's no way he didn't. But that's just my personal opinion, Mark Drake. But yeah, this level of clairvoyance he demands of law-abiding merchants that somehow seems to be above and beyond him. That's something that needs to be made public as well. It's in yet another one of those things. It's like there's too much stuff to remember about Keith Ellison.
10: Yeah, I think what you have to remember is on the policy front, too extreme for too long. And then, you know, he's like a hockey goalie that allows every, puck that's shot at him to go past with
8: that's
10: this fraud. I mean, it's just completely crazy. He was made aware of the fraud in 2020. Walls was made aware of it at the time.
8: Yep.
10: And they did nothing to address it. And here we are. You know, we've got the Learing Center as a national joke. I had a friend who lives in Florida tell me, you know, they sell Learing Center gear and stuff and bumper stickers down there, and it's like is this really what we want to be known for?
8: And the descent of Walls, I mean, not and to some extent Ellison, hopefully Wall, but Walls certainly, the descent from grace that he has had in that half of the media reminds me of the classic Shakespearean play King Lear. Anyway, so Mark Drake, let's talk about paths to victory. We talk about making holding Keith Ellison's feet in the fire about his record. I've been waiting for weeks to use that line on the air, by the way. But talk a little bit about what it takes to hold the Attorney General's feet in the fire against the media environment that we face here in the Twin Cities. I mean, this station, Alpha News, the Center of the American Experiment, you yourself can only do so much. What is it going to take to meaningfully hold the feet in the fire of someone like Ellison, protected by a phalanx, dare we say a Praetorian guard, as he is? It can be done. How, Mark Drake?
10: Well, I think that's up to everyone who listens to this show and everyone who lives in this state. I mean, I think it's finally ripe enough where people fully get that Ellison has not been, you know, the goalie we need to address the fraud And he's, you know, he says he's the people's lawyer. But, you know, he's made aware of the Feeding Our Future fraud in 2020. He did nothing about it. In fact, you know, he said he took donations and he said he would help out folks who came to his office that, you know, were aware of this. So he has failed on every level as AG. And I think people recognize it's time for a change. That's why he only has a 44% reelect, which is, you know, a very scary number if you're an incumbent.
8: If you were on the Schutz campaign, what would you be telling the prospective GOP attorney general to do at this stage of the campaign?
10: I would tell him to take the fight to Ellison, make sure Minnesotans, you know, are aware of all aspects of his record. There's a huge record there. I think Ron Schutz would be a dramatic improvement on Keith Ellison. It's, you know, 8 years now we've had Ellison, and it's clear he's, you know, inept and incompetent. And Ron Schutz has a lot of material to work with, certainly, and I think he's going to get it done.

0: He seems to be kind of a chip off the old block. I mean, trying to be a city councilman and a lecturer at Harvard simultaneously.
1: Yeah. Nice work if you can get it, Mitch.
0: Boy, I'd love to, and I'm certainly open to it. Harvard, have your people call my people. I can multitask like a like an Ellison. Anyway, so things that you want people to make sure they know or moments we have remaining here, Mark Drake. I mean, things that you need people to just start passing around at the water cooler or the construction site about Keith Ellison.
1: Minnesota deserves better. We don't have to put up with this. It's been 8 years. The guy's clearly in over his head. You look at the fraud. You look at his extreme positions. And you know what? We can do a lot better, and let's do it.
0: Not just the fraud. I mean, he has spent his entire political career essentially as a cheerleader for causes as opposed to someone who does his job. He's not a utility player. He is someone who, like the spectacularly effective Julie Blaha. No, he is someone who is an ideological trumpet and not someone who actually has gone to do any of the job, has not really done any of the jobs he's been elected to do. He spent his whole time in Congress. Sort of like Ilhan Omar has spent her entire time in Congress posturing, posing, prattling on about one cause or another, and really not doing the job a congressperson is supposed to do. And he's amplified that during his time as attorney general. The fact that he's stuck running third term implies to me that there's something that needs to get covered up as long as possible. Mark Drake, by all means, as we learn more about Keith Ellison, don't be a stranger. Love to have you on whatever kind of notice we can manage here again. Thanks you so much for joining us today.
1: Thanks, Mitch. Had a great time.
0: Absolutely. Likewise. Thanks a lot. Northern Alliance Radio Network, Brad Carlson out tomorrow. Dave Osmek in with Michelle Tafoya. And the running mate candidate, Ryan Wilson, thank you very much. See you in a couple weeks here. God bless you all. God bless America.
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3: I hurt my back several years ago. Went into the VA. They poked me a couple of times and said, oh, you're fine. Well, I wasn't fine, and I never got better. And my work said healthcare covers chiropractors. So the day I wandered into Dr. Kim's office, I was literally almost dragging my right leg behind me. At that point, I was having migraines two or three times a week. And the first time Dr. Kim adjusted me, I didn't have another one for 3 months.
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2: SRN News, I'm Gary Rose. Those living in the line of fire in northern Israel, like Ilya Loshak, hope Israel and the Lebanese government find a solution sometime soon.
3: I hope that we will not fall into the same traps that we have fallen in the 80s and the 90s, and that we will not have to occupy a part of Lebanon. I hope we will continue with full strength our military actions in southern Lebanon and weaken Hezbollah, and that will suffice to bring us to complete peace with the people and the government of Lebanon.
2: Iran says it's closing the Strait of Hormuz due to ceasefire violations by the U.S. and Israel. According to multiple reports, Iran's Joint Military Command cited Israeli airstrikes in Lebanon among the key reasons on Saturday. Meanwhile, diplomats are in gathering Switzerland to try to advance the ceasefire agreement. This is SRN News.
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20: 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Making sense of the news. Good morning. It's Thursday, and it's time for O'Connor and Company. We've got a loaded hour here. In 30 minutes, Katie McFarland, former Deputy National Security Advisor. And then we'll speak with Daniel Turner, Power of the Future, about one of the most burning topics across this country that has nothing to do with Democrats and Republicans or Trump or Hakeem Jeffries or Nancy Pelosi or anything. It's about data centers. It's about your backyard. And a lot of you don't want them in your backyard, but a lot of you also love the tax revenue and the jobs and the technology that data centers bring, but maybe they can do it somewhere else. And why do they keep putting them under the table deals, right, where the approvals are done in the dark of night without any transparencies? If they're so good, why are they always sort of in a backhanded way getting pushed through by your county supervisors? We'll get into all of that with Daniel Turner. And also, we want to hear from you about whether you're engaged in a fight over data centers right now and where you stand. In fact, I'll give you the phone number right now, 855-784-4255, 855-784-4255. All right, so the president is now, is he on his way? No, he's going to Sweden now. He's going to Geneva, I think, and then he'll be flying back to the U.S. He's been in Paris for the G7 negotiations, or France, or somewhere. It's all the same. Everywhere in France is Paris, I think. And everyone's talking about the Iran Memorandum of Understanding. That topic dominated the thing. But there was a lot of other stuff going on. In fact, here's one moment that President Trump had that is having a lot of people talking.
21: Country, how we can make our relationship even better.
22: We love it. Thank you, my friend. See, when you're that rich, you can speak that lowly. I was just wondering, can anybody hear that? But when you're so rich, you have such confidence, and you don't have to do any strain to the voice. He's great.
20: When you're a sheik and you're sitting on a giant pile of oil and gold, you can speak low. He also said of the president of Egypt that they met in a hotel room and fell madly in love. I guess he's a appealing to a new demographic of Republican voter. He also, by the way, along those same lines, said of the Prime Minister of India that he is a beautiful, beautiful, attractive man. A lot going on there. It's complicated. Charlie Spearing of the Daily Mail has been following all of this. But yeah, Charlie, you're probably also just focused on that memorandum of understanding. But what's with the bro love, this love fest the president seems to have with every world leader?
0: Well, Larry, it's interesting because you could see the president's very anxious to sort of present a new Middle East. And what better way to do that than to lavish praise on every single person who's going to help him try to control Iran after this deal has been signed. So he's really kind of focused on this idea that the Middle East has been changed forever. It's optimistic, and that's why he's sort of spreading the love as much as he can to get everybody in the region on board.
20: Is there a sense of what world leaders think about this memorandum of understanding and how things are going to unfold here? The president reiterated over and over again that Iran gets nothing other than being able to sell oil right now, still within the confines of certain sanctions, I believe, that are in place, but they can sell oil. But everything else that's in this memorandum of understanding only gets triggered if they, in fact, hit the benchmarks that are still to be negotiated. Is there a sense from world leaders that you could pick up on their public statements that they're on board with this plan?
0: Yeah, I think you saw in Europe, especially President Macron just seemed giddy by the fact that Trump was ending the war and, inviting him to Versailles, where Trump actually signed the deal.
20: Yeah, and Versailles. Versailles got a great track record for peace deals, doesn't it? Although, let me just say, the fact that Macron and France think
0: Germans
20: this is great.
0: Just behaved.
20: that's not a ringing endorsement. Hey, everyone, Macron thinks it's a good deal. Yikes.
0: Yeah. Yeah. So, but it's very clear that Trump wanted it signed because he could sense a growing swell of opposition back home.
20: Yeah.
0: He's currently on a flight back to the United States, and he's going to be at the White House in this morning to sort of deal with the aftermath. But the deal is signed. The war is at a tentative end. So now he has to deal with the political realities back home.
20: What about Israel? Has there been any public statement from Prime Minister Netanyahu or anybody with real power? I know that there have been a lot of voices out of Israel who have been complaining about this, but has there been any official statement at all?
0: I have not seen anything, any public video remarks from Netanyahu, just reports from, Israeli officials and news sources that he's obviously very unhappy with the deal. It's not what he wanted the conclusion of the war to look like. And look, you're going to hear President Trump say, well, I'm giving Iran a chance to be a good partner, to change their ways, right? And he's really focused on, during the press conference yesterday, he believes he took out Soleimani, he took out the radical leaderships of Iran, and he's really giving these new people, obviously echoing the old regime, he's giving the new regime a new chance, a chance to do things differently. And I think he's really eager to get on board and make this deal, knowing that he still holds all the cards, that he can easily turn around and start launching bombs again. Well, yeah, he can do that, but it will affect his approval ratings in the United States. So, this is one of the most unpopular wars that we've had in recent years. So I do think that he's kind of realizing the domestic political realities, but also willing to give Iran a chance before launching more bombs.
20: Well, and I can hear people guffawing back at the radios or their devices that they're picking this up on, saying, what do you mean give Iran a chance? They've been 47 years. They've shown us exactly who they are. is there a sense between the people who are actually sitting at that negotiating table, from J.D. Vance to Jared Kushner to Steve Witkoff, that after clearing the table there of the leadership and the early rounds of these bombs, where they're no longer there, all those people are gone, there's a whole new round of leaders here. I'm hearing from some factions that they're more radical than the ones who were there before. I don't see any evidence of that. I don't see any evidence one way or the other. But are you picking up from public statements that from the people who have dealt with them face to face that in some way there is a new approach from this new round of leaders?
0: Right. You know, the Kushner team and the Steve Witkoff team would like this to be a business deal. They're very in tune with all of the interests in the Middle East. Yeah. And so, you know, they are really focused on getting in. And you heard J.D. Vance talk about it, too. He's like, everyone in the Middle East is in support of this deal. And we have their personal engagement with this deal. And he said that's not necessarily true. Under the Obama deal, the Middle East leaders weren't even involved. And I think that Kushner and Witkoff have brought a lot of Middle Eastern leaders to the table on this who want to see this conflict end as well. You know, they want to see Iran be a good actor in the region. And so I really think that having that investment gives this deal a little bit more of a shot.
20: No, listen, I'm torn on this personally, Charlie. I'm willing to give this a shot as well, and I'm willing to see it play out. And I don't think that it's as much a disaster as many believe. But I am struck by the fact that there are a lot of people, you know, like Eric Erickson and other conservatives who were never real big fans of the president at all. They wanted this thing to go forward with a full-on bombing campaign, and they would accept nothing else. And now they are vociferous in their admonitions of President Trump, but they're also lumping J.D. Vance into the mix. They're trying to draw some distinction between Vance being responsible versus Marco Rubio or any other Republican in the president's orbit. Are you picking up on suddenly these new factions and lines being drawn that within the conservative movement they're seeing this as kind of a trigger point to be able to start getting into different camps for 2028?
0: Oh, absolutely. And it's so, is it a coincidence that this is happening right as J.D. Vance is going out on his book tour, speaking to every single media person possible about the deal, about the war,
20: yeah,
0: really trying to get everybody on board? He's kind of the face of it in many ways. But look, last night, you had Marco Rubio, you know, walking up with the president to sign the deal. He was standing right there as the president signed it. He didn't lunge for the pen to try to take it out.
20: It is very interesting. You know, Ben Shapiro, Ben's a dear friend of mine. He was not a huge fan of the president. I think that's not a secret. And he went full force against J.D. Vance. And I can't believe J.D. Vance has done this. Like, wait a minute, why are you dragging Vance into this?
0: Well, they're both on it. They're both in on it, right? Marco Rubio was there when he signed it. J.D. Vance is also flying to Geneva to do another public signing. So, but they're part of the Trump administration. They're part of this from both ways, right? Maybe Vance was a little reluctant when the president decided to act, and maybe Rubio's a little reluctant to defend the deal now that it's been signed. But ultimately, I think they're all part of the Trump administration. I think you'll see Rubio on Margaret Brennan this weekend.
20: Absolutely. Charlie Spearing, Daily Mail, thank you. Yeah, if you're a Republican and you're...
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0: Listen, I do think the treaty that was signed in Versailles in 1783, that ended the American Revolution. That one had some legs. Although England violated it in 1812, right? So again, not a great track record. Treaty of Versailles in 1919 was supposed to end not just World War One, but it was to end all wars and all conflicts in Europe. And that had a good 28-year record. So yeah, Versailles is not the best city for these things to be signed in. But luckily, this is not a peace treaty. This is a memorandum of understanding. It's basically a ceasefire on steroids. And we're going to get into more details on it with KT McFarland coming up in our next segment at 7:30 Eastern Time. So you're going to want to stay here for her words of wisdom. I do want to take a moment, though. You know what? When senators ever say point of personal privilege, they always say that. Point of personal, it means they want to talk about themselves. But this isn't about me. It's actually about you. But I do want to share something that's exciting in my life right now. I've mentioned it before, but I haven't spent enough time talking about it. For those of you who know me or have known me for many years now in Washington, D.C., you know that when I go on vacation, I go on a cruise. I do all the time. Sometimes I go on cruises for organizations that invite me along onto the cruise, and I give speeches while I'm there and stuff, and it's great, and I have a great time. But when Meredith and I and my mother and father-in-law, when we vacation together in the holidays, we go on cruises for our own personal time. We love going on cruises. I cruise all the time. I have been doing so for decades. And that's why I am so excited to tell you that I have a radio cruise now that's available for you so you can cruise with me. You want to go to LarryCruise.com. 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For years, my friend Chris Plant, who does the 9 to noon Eastern show on WMAL and nationwide, he's had a cruise that I've been so jealous of, that listeners can jump on board and go cruise with him and his best gal, and they have a great time. And I always, you know, we go out to dinner, and he tells me great stories about what happens on those cruises. Well, it's my turn, damn it. I'm excited to be able to invite you to come on a cruise with me. And by the way, it's not just me. You'll be joining me. You'll be joining Kurt Schlichter of Town Hall, my colleague at Town Hall. You know Kurt. We're best friends, and we're going to have a blast on this cruise. Also, Michael Gallagher. Also, the great Scott Jennings, who you see all the time just blowing it up on CNN. Jennifer Horn from KRLA in Los Angeles. We're all going to be on this Gulf of America cruise. It's this November. It's a week after the midterms. So we're going to be celebrating the miraculous Republican victory against all odds, or we're going to be drowning our sorrows on the Conga line, imagining what it's going to be like with Hakeem Jeffries holding the speaker's gavel. Either way, let's drink, right? We're going to be in the Caribbean. It's going to be a blast. And every single day we have events planned for you on stage, Q&As, speeches, one-on-one interviews, photo ops, hanging out on the Lido deck. It's going to be a blast. But the reason I bring it up today, and I want to remind you about going to LarryCruise.com, is that we're running out of time to book the cabins. Now, I've been told by the agency that handles this that we've only got a couple of weeks left, and then we've got to shut off the bookings. So if you've been thinking about doing something like this, again, it's mid-November. It's right after the midterm elections. It's right before Thanksgiving. It's 1 week in the Caribbean, the Gulf of America cruise. Go to LarryCruise.com, and, well, I'll see you on the seven seas. We're going to have a great time, and I want to meet you. I want to hang out with you, and I want to have a blast. You'll meet Meredith. You'll meet my friends who are coming with us, Tommy and Sarah, my mother and father-in-law. It's going to be a whole O'Connor fest, so come to LarryCruise.com. It's LarryCruise.com. A news item yesterday that really caught my eye, the New York Post is reporting that Jeff Bezos, in a private conversation with Donald Trump, said that the worst investment he's ever made in his entire life was purchasing the Washington Post. We could have told him that. We did tell him that, I think, when he purchased the Washington Post. Yeah, Amazon founder Jeff Bezos called the Washington Post his worst investment in a conversation with President Trump months before gutting the newsroom, according to a new book by the New York Times journalist Jonathan Swan and Maggie Haberman. The people there are terrible, Bezos told Trump over dinner in December. They don't listen. My other companies, they listen. Well, yeah, they're journalists, Jeff. They're smarter than you. They know better. Jeff Bezos purchased the Washington Post because he figured it was cheaper than buying a bunch of lobbyists, right? Hey, I've got influence now. I've got the Washington Post editorial page. And then they said, hey, you know, I'd like you to write an editorial about this. And the Washington Post said, screw you. We're the Washington Post. We can do whatever we want. And that didn't last long. It lasted too long, but I love that Jeff Bezos has now figured out it.
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5: With SRN News, I'm Mary Rose. President Trump is at Camp David for the weekend as the U.S.-Iran talks get off to a rough start. The talks were supposed to start Friday in Geneva, but were postponed due to what the White House said were logistical issues. Vice President J.D. Vance confirmed that those negotiations are getting underway with the arrival of Jared Kushner and Steve Witkoff today. Vance says he expects to travel to Switzerland in the coming days to join the negotiations. The TSA is warning travelers to expect crowded airports this holiday weekend. They say people traveling for Juneteenth should be prepared for long security lines. More than 800 flights were canceled across the country on Friday alone. And another round of severe weather is headed toward the central U.S. Forecasters say there's a good chance of severe thunderstorms today for Missouri to Wyoming. This is SRN News.
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0: Do you hate data centers? 855-784-4255. What are you doing in your town to get rid of them? Is this just a NIMBY thing? Or are they a blight on your community? And are they driving up your energy costs? All of those things could be true. Or are you in favor of the advancement of technologies, AI, and all of the things that we need these data centers for? And you like the tax revenue that they bring to the table? See, it's a complicated issue. Coming up in just about 10 minutes, we'll speak with Daniel Turner. He's with Power the Future. Talk about the data center battle happening in Northern Virginia. But I know it's happening where you live. And I want to hear from you as the morning develops. Coming up at 8 o'clock, we'll take nothing but your calls, 855-784-4255. Where do you stand on the data centers? That's coming up in a moment. Right now, though, we're joined by K2 McFarland. She, of course, former Deputy National Security Advisor under President Trump and someone in the foreign policy and national security realm, going all the way back to Henry Kissinger. Peace in our time, K.T. McFarland. A lot of people are pointing to the Kissinger-Nixon era, Vietnam, Cambodia, and saying, yeah, this sounds familiar, what we're seeing right now in Versailles, of all places. What is your immediate response to what we've now learned is in this memorandum of understanding?
10: I think it's a good deal, and I know I'm not popular when I say that, but this is not Obama's deal. Obama allowed Iran to get nukes, kept its military, its strong economy, kept its proxies, and stayed in power. What has Trump done? He crashed their economy. It's going to take them $1 trillion to rebuild after the military strikes. They don't have a military left. They're not going to get nukes. But on the other hand, he's given them a way out. It's not regime change. I mean, I know it's just not satisfying, right? Yeah. We would like all of the IRGC and the mullahs lined up against the wall, charged with war crimes, and shot. But what happens then? Who governs this country? There is no, you know, loyal opposition ready to take over the reins. So we've seen with Afghanistan and Vietnam and Iraq, if you kill the leaders and you try to choose new ones, it doesn't work. You end up having to occupy those countries and fight the war. But on the other hand, if you're an Obama and you topple dictators throughout the Middle East and you walk away, then what happens? Chaos, civil war, terrorism. So I think Trump has done a very good deal, and he's got a prospect for the future. Everyone says, you know, these guys are bad, you can't trust them. Of course you can't trust them. This is not a bit of trust. Mm-hmm. But on the other hand, what comes next? Who governs this country? I think a slow rolling coup would be terrific. But how do you get there? And then the other thing that is so different about this deal is two things. One, you've got the Gulf Arab allies there. You've got a huge number of neighbors who are going to help us enforce this deal. And at the same time, we've got the armada that stays there. So, you know, Iran steps out of line and boom, they're done. They get reattacked. And then at the same time, I think it's a political win for President Trump because oil prices and gas prices are going to come tumbling down. He'll win in November.
0: Well, so let's pick that up, because you left that for the last, but many cynics are looking and saying that shouldn't be last on the list. That's actually the dominant factor here. The president's remarks dwelled on the fact that the blockade of the Strait of Hormuz ended up affecting the global economy, that it was he was between a rock and a hard place, and this had to be done. If the president weren't facing a midterm election, if there were polls that showed that this engagement with Iran was very popular with the American people, do you think he would have signed on to this deal?
10: I don't know. You know, woulda, shoulda, coulda. I think this is the best deal he could get under the circumstances. And he can turn right around and resume all of the punishments of Iran, economic, military, et cetera. And after the election, his hands are untied.
0: Mm-hmm.
10: Then, you know, Iran gets one hair out of place and boom.
0: Yes, I mean, I know it's impossible to say, and it is a woulda, coulda, shoulda, but I'm torn on this. The fact that the American people were not in favor of this and did not, that needle did not move much at all from day one to where we are now. I want a leader, an American leader, to do what's best for our national security interests and the interests of our allies. But at the same time, if the American people don't favor it, he needs to take that into account. So it's not necessarily, KT McFarland, a bad thing if the president said, listen, I would prefer going in this direction, but the American people don't have a stomach for it. They don't support it. So I'm going to listen to them, and I'm going to go in a different direction.
10: Except in this case, he's gotten everything, right? He's going to deal with the American people. He's going to give them low energy prices, low gasoline prices. Our economy will soar. I mean, just look what happened in the stock market in the last 12, 24 hours.
0: Mm-hmm.
10: And at the same time, Iran doesn't get nukes. You know, Iran is not getting nukes.
0: Iran doesn't get nukes, but they do get a lot of money, and they get a lot of money that many people say they will be able to then turn around into more financing for Hamas and Hezbollah. How do we ensure that doesn't happen?
10: Aha. This is what nobody is paying any attention to. We know where their money is moving now because of brilliant Secretary of the Treasury Scott Bessent, and because of stupid Iran, which attacked all those Gulf Arab countries, you know, blew up luxury hotels in Dubai, then all of a sudden the Gulf Arab countries, which normally in any conflict for 1,000 years have sat on the sidelines and not chosen sides, they chose sides. And they went to the Treasury Department and said, here, you want to look at our books? Do you want to see where Iran's offshore money is kept? Do you want to see what's happening to the cryptocurrency traffic Iran is doing? We now know. So if Iran says, oh, I'm going to use all that money to build hospitals, but they really are sending it to Hezbollah, we'll see it. And then what can we do? We resume the punishments that are just, as President Trump said, in a couple of hours, you could destroy you could do an awful lot of damage if Iran isn't behaving.
0: How much do you think is reliant upon Steve Witkoff and Jared Kushner and, to some extent, J.D. Vance's assessment of the people they're sitting across the table from? You know, how much of this is based on their belief that, yeah, you know what, there is fresh blood here. They had to get fresh blood because the old guys all got killed. And they believe that these people are sincere in wanting a new direction for Iran. Do you believe that that's in play here?
10: No. Yes and no. Yes, in the sense of we now have somebody we can work with, or we at least have the chance of working with. The IRGC guys, no. They'd rather just die and go down with it, even though they know that they could never defeat the United States. But on the other hand, trust but verify. You know, the great thing, I used to teach a class on nuclear weapons at MIT in the 70s, late 70s, and the thing you would teach is, okay, what are the country's capabilities and what are their intentions? Intentions can change overnight. Capabilities can't. And so what are Iran's military capabilities going forward? They can't change overnight. It's going to take them a decade to rebuild all this stuff, probably $1 trillion to rebuild. One thing that I do think is sort of a subtle undercurrent in all of this is the chaos, and we've seen the divisions in the Iranian leadership. Now, there are no good guys there. There are no moderates. There are no, you know, Jeffersonian Democrats in there. These guys are bad and badder, right? Crazy, crazier. But can we kind of foment an internal crisis of leadership in the country? Can we encourage the, you know, the ones who are at least willing to do business with us and be pragmatic about this, can we encourage that group over the mullahs and the IRGC who forever,
0: yeah,
10: and they're willing to go to, you know, willing to be martyrs to do it. So time will tell. But what we have is a deal that we can work with, I think. I think it is making the whole region potentially safer. And the one example that nobody's pointed to in history is, I would say, World War One. What happened after World War One? We punished Germany. We had every right to do, but we condemned Germany to decades of poverty and humiliation and destroyed economies. And what did Germany do? It had Hitler.
0: Mm-hmm.
10: Came back again to refight World War One.
0: Yeah, and much of that was because of the weakness of the Allies there, who appeased and,
10: yep,
0: allowed that to fester and happen. It was a perfect storm. Hey, one more question on this, KT, and then I want to ask you about some developments in Russia and Ukraine. You know what? I've forgotten the one. Oh, I do. I remember now. The 60-day window for uranium. Is there any chance that they actually do reach some sort of deal in those 60 days? Because it makes a point in the memorandum of understanding that that can be extended, mm-hmm, with Musa. I expect this can to be kicked a bit, and this won't be a 60-day window to reach some sort of understanding. What do you think?
10: Yeah, but, I mean, if it's 60 days, if it's 90 days, 180 days, you know, there's not much they can do in 180 days. And, again, we can see what they're doing.
0: Yeah.
10: If they're trying to rebuild and you know, and the other thing, Larry, it's just funny, but nobody remembers this, but years ago when we were talking about nuclear energy and what would you do with the spent fuel rods, they were highly radioactive, you know, in other words, enriched uranium.
0: Mm-hmm.
10: What would we ever do? Where would we ever put them? What an environmental disaster. One of the ideas was we would dig them deep underneath a mountain and we would store them underneath mountains and then they wouldn't, you know, they wouldn't be a danger.
0: Well, that's where
10: anybody.
0: This stuff is now.
10: Exactly. And the criticism of the time is, oh, you can't store them deep underneath mountains. That would be an environmental hazard. So I think the irony is we have stored them deep underneath mountains, and they've destroyed them before we even store them.
0: One other item, KT, because so much attention is on this, people are waking up now, if they've got the bandwidth, to the news that Moscow has been hit by the largest Ukrainian attack since the start of the war, and it was in the confines of the Moscow Metroplex. Mm-hmm. This was an oil refinery, it looks like. This comes just literally a day after Zelensky met with the G7, had meetings with them, went home, and now we've got this launch. Connect the dots here for us, because I think that seems to be a major development.
10: Yeah, I think that President Trump finishes with Iran. He turns to Cuba, potentially. Cuba's kind of all lined up, ready for change. We think they're not too far from being, you know, the communists are going to be pushed out of power in a new relationship with the United States. But also, as President Trump said in the press conference yesterday, Russia and Ukraine are tired. They both want peace. They just don't know how to get there. And I think what better person to help negotiate and leverage that peace agreement than President Trump?
0: KT McFarland, always a great conversation. And you are, you're very bullish on this deal. So thank you for bringing that to the table. It's not something you hear everywhere. It's not a question of being popular. It's about being right and influential. And I love hearing all of these voices and all these opinions. And I love letting our listeners reach their own conclusions. KT, always great. Thanks for talking to us.
10: Thank you.
0: Yeah, that's, you know, I'm hearing KT McFarland talk about what a great deal this is. And at the same time, I get Eric Erickson's newsletter, and it says, an American surrender. This is shameful. But here's the problem. You read the first part of Eric's article. Barack Obama sent Iran $20 billion in cash. Donald Trump will send him $300 billion. Well, that's just wrong. We're not sending anything, let alone $300 billion. So if the entire premise of your argument against the deal is based on a falsehood like that, I'm sorry, Eric, I'm just going to stop reading. I suggest you do the same. Coming up in a moment, Daniel Turner, Power of the Future. We'll talk about those data centers, specifically in Virginia, but the larger question about them and electricity and how it's affecting your life, and we'll take your calls on it. First of all, I want to tell you about my friends at BestHotGrill.com, who make the amazing Solaire infrared gas.
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0: 855-784-4255. Do you support data centers? If you do, are you okay with them literally in your backyard? No. Right? 855-784-4255. Do you oppose data centers? If so, will you stop using smartphones and AI, which is linked to pretty much every smartphone and device that you use right now in your life? Are you going to go, you know, full Amish and just use, you know, a wood-burning stove? All right, it's not that bad, but it's kind of hard to move forward right now with basic devices without utilizing the data processing power that these data centers provide. And are you willing to just veto that for everyone on this planet? And for that matter, are you willing to let China take the lead in this brand new frontier of AI development and high-tech dominance? Because somebody's going to dominate the world with regard to this brand new AI frontier. Shouldn't it be the U.S.? And if it is going to be the U.S., then what are we going to do about the data centers? If you oppose them, how do we move forward? That's the challenge right now. And what is the policy that we should be embracing? How does it affect our energy costs? And why do politicians continue to approve these new data centers in sort of shady ways? Again, not always, but it seems like that's the rule, not the exception. All right, we're going to talk about this, and I want to hear from you. I want to hear about what this fight looks like where you live. 855-784-4255. I've got a pretty good handle on what it looks like here where I live in the greater Washington area, because Virginia is ground zero for it. Daniel Turner is the executive director of Power of the Future. And Daniel, this is the one and only topic anyone in Virginia is talking about these days.
1: It really is, and I think the problem with what we're doing in Virginia is where these data centers are going. Remember, these things can be built pretty much anywhere, and I understand construction companies want to build it where it's convenient for them, right? Northern Virginia has access to every major airport, the entire metropolitan area. They have access to huge water ports, right, from Baltimore or from Newport, so you can get goods pretty readily to the area. So if you're a construction company, plus not to mention the millions of workers who are nearby, so mm-hmm. if you're building one, it makes sense to build it there. But it doesn't make sense for the people. So I do think one of the problems with data center construction is that we don't have to build them in the best locations that are trampling on people's farms or in people's backyards. We can build them in places, you know, how about a lot of Appalachia, which used to have huge coal facilities and has been hollowed out by, you know, Obama's war on coal going back 20 years. We could build them in places like that and give those towns revitalization. So yeah. I think there are solutions.
0: The water is a big equation here, because I've always said, you know, God, we got a lot of desert between, you know, LA and Las Vegas. I've driven across it trying to get to Vegas in time for college football. But you got to have a good water source. Is that the key here?
1: You do need water.

0: Battlefield and cemetery, and it's like they're purposely trying to tick everybody off that lives there. And if it's such a great idea, why do they have to do it in such a shady way?
1: Yeah, there is a lack of transparency happening at the county level and the commissioner level. But sadly, Virginia kind of is developing a reputation like this. We look at the same policies when it comes to transgender kids in schools or covering up sex offenses against transgender kids committed in school. We seem to have a lot of shady boards in Virginia these last couple of years. And this is, you know, unfortunately what happens when you don't get involved with the local election, right? We all talk about the running for president or running for Senate. These little tiny local elections need turnout. You'll have a different voice in your government if you turn out and vote for it.
0: Well said, Daniel Turner. What happens in your house always more important than in the White House. What about the energy? You're an energy expert. You're a shill for big oil, as we know, Daniel Turner. What about the energy grid? Because it sure seems like everybody's energy costs are going up, and people say, yeah, because of the data centers. Hold on. Why should I be paying for that? Why should I be subsidizing that?
1: Yeah, I don't think that's actually accurate. Energy prices are going up because we are not producing as much electricity as we did for the last couple of years. It's after a while, I know it gets boring to go back and blame previous administrations, but during the Biden years, we did shut down nationally over 100 coal and natural gas plants.
0: Well, let me jump in. I totally get that, and you know I'm on board with that. If we increase supply, do we have a grid to be able to accommodate the increase of supply of electricity?
1: Absolutely. Yeah. And even enhancing the grid is easier than it is to put back online a coal plant or a natural gas plant. Or in a lot of cases, they were not just taken offline. They were scuttled, right? They were dismantled. They were bombed, right? They were bulldozed. Yeah. There's nothing left of them. So all when you remove an awful lot of baseload power from the grid, well, prices go up.
0: And windmills can't replace that, you're telling me. I'm shocked.
1: Never. Never.
0: Daniel Turner, Power of the Future, lovingly a show for big oil. Always great to talk to you, my friend. Thanks for joining us. 855.
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11: With SRN News, I'm Mary Rose. Iran has closed the Strait of Hormuz again.
12: Friday, President Donald Trump said he was optimistic.
13: Well, those ships are flowing out of the
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13: Today, Israeli strikes on southern Lebanon killed at least

0: 16 people, hours after reports of a ceasefire agreement. Israel vows to keep Israeli forces in southern Lebanon until any threat to Israel is eliminated. Hezbollah refuses to halt its attacks unless Israel commits to withdrawing from Lebanon, something Iran is also pressing for. Yesterday, Trump said this of the agreement with Iran.
1: And it's 60 days, they have to make a deal, otherwise we will do things that won't make them happy.
0: I'm Lisa Dwyer.
2: Vice President J.D. Vance has left for Switzerland as the White House looks to get negotiations back on track. This is SRN News.
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18: And as we dive face first into our 8 o'clock hour here on the East Coast in your nation's capital on our flagship station, WMAL, we are holding true to our motto that what happens in your house is more important than what happens in the White House. What happens in your backyard is more important than what happens on the National Mall. Yes, we're based in Washington, D.C., and we focus a heck of a lot on national politics, national stories, and all the intrigue that happens in this town, as my friend Hugh Hewitt likes to call it, the new Rome. But ultimately, this show is about you. It's about what's happening in your life, with your family, with your children, your neighborhood, your home, and how you can get through your day unencumbered by the government messing up your life, so that you can raise your children with your faith and your values. And this issue of data centers, well, it's become a hot issue for so many parents, so many Americans who are concerned about them, concerned about the energy involved, concerned about the urban blight, suburban blight, rural blight, and it's become a huge political issue all across this nation. So we're going to be talking to you. We've got a full board right now of callers who want to discuss it. If you want to join the conversation, please do so, 855-784-4255. We will get to your calls in a moment, but I want to take a quick moment to invite you to join our annual Angel Tree Camping effort, where you help me send deserving children with a mom or a dad in prison to the fresh air fun and gospel-centered activities of an Angel Tree camp right near their home. Prisoners' kids are some of the most vulnerable children in America. Through absolutely no fault of their own, they're at risk because mom or dad is in prison and they're stuck in a bad neighborhood, exposed to gangs and drugs. Now, if you go to LarryOShow.com, you'll see a banner at the top of the page. 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She's an Angel Tree camp counselor, and her own father was in prison when she was growing up.
19: Tree campers, I've gotten to learn what it looks like to live without a dad, but also what it looks like to have faith in an eternal father and get to like spur those kids on. 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
18: 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You'll be making a difference in a child's life for eternity. Thank you for that, and God bless you. All right, let's go to Zoop in Stafford, Virginia. No Zoop for you, Zoop. This is a hot issue in Northern Virginia, so I wanted to go right to ground zero. Where do you stand on these data centers?
20: Hey, Larry, first, congratulations on going national. You completely deserve it.
18: Thank you, brother.
20: Second, continue to pray for Julie's recovery. Hope she gets back on with you soon. Miss her.
18: Amen. Me too. God bless you, Julie Gunlock.
20: Moving into the data center. So I'm up in Stafford. We're moving to Fredericksburg because we got our kids into Fredericksburg Christian School, our twins. don't want them in the schools around here or close to Loudoun. You know why. So we did our due diligence. We avoided the Kraken, that massive power line they're building or want to build. We're moving away from Bucky's because they're building right outside our neighborhood. We thought we found the perfect house, you know, room to grow, beautiful countryside, Spotsylvania County. Signed the contract, and then I find out that the month before we signed, a company came in and put in a conditional use permit for a 600-acre data center about half a mile from where we're moving.
1: Wow.
20: We'll probably see the 70-foot gray buildings from our top floor.
1: Uh-huh. And before that view was just going to be like pristine rural area or treetops and that. Because that's the thing. Yeah. People like you, Zoop, you move to these areas specifically so you get away from that sort of big concrete sort of data center look that they're doing in the more suburban areas. And now suddenly your tree line is disrupted with something that looks like the Obama Presidential Center.
20: Yeah, and that's the superficial part. The worst part is, you know, these things create 100 decibel noise that's constant, low thrumming. So what's that going to do to my children? Because half a mile is a short distance. I mean, that's walking distance. So I got to worry about that now. I got to worry about the light it throws out. You know, we're in a drought in Virginia right now. Things are getting bad. And I'm not huge on the whole green thing. I'm not all about.
1: Right. Now, for those who don't, if I can out you, Zoop's a gamer. He's got a YouTube channel. It's not like you're anti-technology. You're all for it. That's not the point.
20: But the more we learn now, I mean, we're in a drought. What are these 700 data centers in Virginia doing for this drought? Because, you know, while we're going to have to stop using water, you know they're not, because they'll shut down if they can't cool their systems.
1: Yeah.
20: So they're continuing to suck in this water, spit it out, and honestly, I think it's contributing to what's going on here.
1: They draw the water from the Chesapeake and all those estuaries and all the outlets. So what are you doing? Are you, because this was already approved before you moved there, are you working with the local government, Spotsylvania County supervisors? Are they, because a lot of the times these county supervisors are sort of, you know, they're sort of in the back pocket of these major interests.
20: They are. And fortunately, it's in the beginning phase. The cup hasn't been approved yet, so I can still fight it. Oh. I emailed the supervisors for Spotsylvania. I did not hear back. Yeah. And like you said, a lot of them are in the pocket. I mean, with the Bucky's, same thing being built here. It's like, all right, our houses aren't going to be next to it. We don't care.
1: Right.
20: Yeah, we're going to get a little bit of money, you know, $4 million in taxes against our $1 billion budget. Big deal.
1: Okay. Honestly, it's tough to go after all of the big interests in big tech that are with AI, but if you try to square off with big Bucky's, Zoop, you're going to lose. I mean, there's no special interest as big as big Bucky. Hang in there, man. I'll be praying for you. I know it's a fight. And again, I want to point out, he's not like, oh, get these internal combustion engines off our road. Let's go back to horse and buggies. That's not who this guy is. But there's also a major, major struggle going on here with areas of this country that were pristine and beautiful and rural and farmland that are now being overtaken. Randy in Knoxville. Oh, this is a big deal out where you live, Randy. Thanks for calling in. You're on O'Connor and Company.
21: Hey, absolutely. Thanks, Larry. Yeah, they're doing it in Nashville. They're building one right next to a zoo. I'm not all up on all this stuff. Like, for instance, I'm contacting you through a tin can tied to a string right now.
1: We can tell. You got to upgrade to the flip phone, Randy.
21: Hey, I kept it until I had to finally. I use my smartphone like I did when I was a kid, a transistor radio, so I can listen to you and whatever station I want. I just walk around with it in my shirt pocket.
1: I love it.
21: Just like the old days. Hey, your last caller, of course, the water. I'm concerned about our antiquated electrical grid. Now, I'd spent a couple years out in San Diego before I came back to God's country here in Tennessee, and those rolling brownouts, blackouts, we can't handle it. If they're going to build that,
1: yeah,
21: they should be required to make their own power. These nuclear plants that they're talking about, this waste technology. They shouldn't be allowed to, spoil our electrical grid, and they shouldn't be getting taxpayer money to pay for their for-profit businesses. These things, they're reminding me of how these cheap politicians that are, like you said, in the pockets of these developers make us pay for football stadiums. You know, if you're going to make me a partner by having the government forcibly take my money and give to you for, again, your for-profit enterprise, you ought to open your books and let me have a little piece of the action.
1: Randy, you speak for millions out there, and I'm glad your voice was heard. Hang in there. Kat, thanks for listening to us on your devil device there, your smartphone. Thank you. 855-784-4255. 855-784-4255. We have time real fast here for one more. Carl in New Jersey, and then we'll continue your calls in our next segment. Go ahead, Carl. What do you think about these data centers?
0: Hey, good morning. Hope you're doing well. Hi, everyone. I think the data centers are a massive problem for everywhere. I think it's just another push by corporations to make more profit and to displace workers.
1: Yeah.
0: Because at the end of the day, the corporate tax rate is 21% when back in the day it used to be 50. So that just means at the end of the day, our jobs will just be displaced and we're going to pay more.
1: Yeah, so you're looking at the end result. Not only are these things a nuisance and that they're an energy drain, but ultimately it's meant to fuel AI, which will then potentially displace human beings in our workforce.
0: Yeah.
1: So we're basically accommodating the takeover of our own jobs.
0: Well, it could, I mean, if you go one step further, it could even replace hosts on TV shows like you, right?
1: Hey. Now you've gone too far, Carl. You've gone way too far. No, but you're right. You're 100% right, Carl. Listen, thank you for the call. And you know, trust me, I've thought about it. My voice was actually stolen. Somebody took my voice from one of my podcasts and taught my voice to one of the, like Claude or ChatGPT or whatever, and then used my voice to narrate a YouTube video that I have nothing to do with. It's a big problem.
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1: Data centers are going to be everywhere. If they're not already, they're planning on them. You just have to understand that. That's just the reality of it. It's funny, though. They don't build them in Midtown Manhattan. Why is that? Why don't they carve out part of Central Park for a data center? You ever wonder that? No, we're not going to put it in downtown Bethesda, Maryland. No. We can't do that. But we'll put it out, you know, where that horse farm used to be. A lot of strong opinions about this issue, and I appreciate it. And one of the reasons why I think it's important is because you've heard our callers calling in. These are listeners to this program on this radio station that you know and love so well, or watching us, as you just heard, on Roku or Amazon, Samsung TV on Salem News Channel. These are not your typical environmental anti-development wackos, okay? These are not tree huggers, guys. These are not people who, you know, want to save the whales or anything. In fact, they're probably okay with a dolphin or two getting killed when you catch tuna, right? You gotta break a few eggs when you make that omelet. That's my point. This is not your typical environmental, global warming, hysteria, sky is falling kind of issue. This has to do with very real concerns over overdevelopment and specifically concerns with our electric grid and other impacts of these things that have come out of nowhere, and in many cases without our voice being heard, whether we oppose it or not, or if our voice is heard, we're screamed down. We're silenced by very powerful interests. And I want to, by the way, go on the record saying I'm not against these data centers. I recognize that they are needed. I recognize that we need to take the lead with AI and with other aspects of the tech war going on right now. If it's not us, it's China, and it better damn be us that leads the world in this. But there is a right way and a wrong way to do it, and the American people in these communities are not being heard. And that is a recipe for political disaster. What do you think? 855-784-4255. Ben in Ashburn, Virginia. Again, Northern Virginia is sort of the center of this war right now, at least from the perspective of the nation's capital. Ben, what do you say about the data center wars?
2: So, full disclosure, Larry, I work at a data center. I've been working at one for 15 years.
1: Oh, excellent. Okay. I want to hear from you. That's fantastic.
2: I may have, people might say I have bias. I also have practical experience.
1: Yes.
2: Okay. As far as the water, a data center with a closed loop system, which is what they all are now when we're building them, they use less than a movie theater. Okay. They use roughly 10% of the water that a golf course uses. Okay. So the concerns about the water, while certainly understandable, the concerns about the water.
1: That's been addressed with the new generation of data centers, you're saying?
2: Right. The newer generation of data centers are more efficient. Also, what I was originally going to say, if you don't want data centers, if you don't like them, then you're going to have to figure out a way to survive the way our ancestors did. And that would be not buying a refrigerator that connects to the internet.
1: Yeah.
2: Okay?
1: Or a TV for that matter. You know, here I am talking, you know, someone's calling in on watching us on Roku. It's like, dude, what do you think is powering Roku?
2: Right. And one of my favorite things to see on the side of the road, especially, I work in Ashburn. I live in Culpeper. The signs, that are on the side of the road on people's lawn saying stop the data centers, and they have their website URL right on the sign.
1: No, I get it. If you like your Netflix, if you like your Amazon Prime, thank your neighborhood data center. Ben, God bless you. Thank you. I want to get all the voices from all perspectives on this issue because it's not a simple one at all. That's why we're addressing it. We don't just address the simple issues. Real fast, Steve, in the state of Washington on the Pacific Coast. You got to be fast, though, Steve. I've got less than a minute. Go ahead.
3: I am in a different situation in that I like data centers as well, but my front yard, which is part of the transmission lines that feed the upcoming build of the transmission center.
1: Yeah.
3: Or of the data center. They built a 100-foot, 9-foot wide transmission, 230,000 volt pole in my front yard.
1: Wait, in your front yard on your property?
3: Yes. And they didn't tell me, and it's, I've been fighting it for over a year.
1: Wow.
3: They went ahead and built it, but
1: this is just an eminent domain thing? That's insane.
3: Yes. Yes.
1: See, Steve, this is the problem when they just Bigfoot a community like this and they...
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7: With SRN News, I'm Mary Rose. Vice President J.D. Vance departed for Switzerland Saturday as the White House looks to get talks with Iran back on track. Iran says it has closed the Strait of Hormuz. However, the White House is challenging the Iranian claim that the Strait of Hormuz is closed. President Trump, in response on Saturday, threatened to impose U.S. tolls in the crucial waterway if a final deal with Iran isn't reached in 60 days. Iran's negotiators are heading to Switzerland for talks with the U.S. that start Sunday. Pakistan and Qatar are mediating the discussions. A large fire has almost completely destroyed a luxury resort in the Dominican Republic, forcing the evacuation of almost 1,700 tourists. Local media reported an Italian tourist died in the fire and several other needed assistance.
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1: 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Thanks for tuning in to O'Connor and Company. I'm Larry O'Connor. Coming up, we've got a new development in the anti-Trump protest culture here in Washington, D.C. We have discovered people that hate Trump so much that they are celebrating algae. That is right. You heard me right. If you are anti-Trump, you must be pro-algae. We will explain coming up in just a bit. But this conversation about the data centers, it's sort of embedded into a larger war going on within the Democrat Party in Virginia, but also, I think, nationwide. Bernie Sanders is now the leader of this party, the Radical Democrat Socialist of America division of the Democrat Party. You remember Debbie Wasserman Schultz couldn't answer the question back in 2016 when asked what's the difference between a Democrat and a Democrat socialist? Well, the fact is there is no difference at this point, and we're seeing the socialists win everywhere. In the Commonwealth of Virginia, they thought that they had propped up a moderate in the face of Abigail Spanberger, but she is now having wars within her own radical factions within her party. The Senate president in Richmond, Virginia, Louise Lucas, sat down with Nick Minock. Take a quick listen to this part of that interview.
15: And I understand you have a new nickname for the governor. Tell us about that.
16: You know, I just happened to be sitting up on the 13th floor, and all of a sudden I got this epiphany. And I said, data center, she's a diva. And this just kind of came to mind.
15: And that's how data center diva.
1: Data center diva. Although now she's dropping the data center part. She's just calling Governor Abigail Spanberger, the leader of her party in Virginia, a diva. Joining us now is Terry Kilgore. He's the Republican leader in Virginia in the House. And I don't know, Terry, what do? Just pop the popcorn and sit back and watch them fight amongst themselves?
17: That's exactly what I've been doing, Larry. This is crazy. I mean, there's just no excuse for what's going on. The Democrats hold all the power in Richmond, and we're just days away from a government shutdown.
1: Yeah.
17: We were supposed to be there today passing a budget, but it got canceled, and we didn't have a budget in time for today. You know, we got to have 48 hours notice but for us to read it, and we don't have one. We don't know when we're going to have one right now.
1: Legislative session began in January. It's supposed to be timed out, and you're done after, what, 90 days. Here it is, the middle of June, and you still don't have a functioning budget, and it's all Democrats can do whatever they want in Richmond, and they can't get together for a budget.
17: No, that's the way it is, and it all comes down to, as you stated earlier, on data centers. And what do we do with data centers? You know, those of us who represent rural districts, we watched as Loudoun and Prince William and all those counties got rich off of data centers, and now all of a sudden their Democrat leadership says, oh, wait, we got to hold back. Y'all don't need any down south or southwest or whatever other parts of the state when they've already, cashed in. and now they're wanting to stop data centers. I mean, it's just this is ridiculous. You know, yeah. we made a promise to these folks. Here's, you know, to get them to locate in Virginia, and we're the data center capital of the world right now because we've got so many data centers. And now we're going back on our word. I don't think that's a way to keep Virginia in the top places to do business. And like you said, it's just crazy. It's all, you know, everybody's name calling and everything. The only thing we can do right now as Republicans, we're just sitting back and watching the show.
1: Terry, what do you say to those Virginians who are conservative, who are Republicans, who are also hesitant about these data centers for various reasons and maybe different reasons than Abigail Spanberger and Louise Lucas, but they have their own reservations about the way these have been permitted and approved, and they worry yeah. about their neighbors, especially in rural areas?
17: Well, I mean, what I want them to look at is look at the facts. Don't look at Facebook. Don't look at TikTok. Things of that nature. Look at the facts about basically what data centers do, what type of water they bring, and the fact that, you know, it's already set up within the State Corporation Commission. The data centers pay their share for the energy they use. It has nothing to do with your residential price, whatever price you're paying for your residential power bill. We're not supplementing. You don't cross-pollinate there. Yeah. So, you know, folks need to look at the facts. Folks need to look at exactly what data centers would bring to their area. If a data center went in one of our rural counties, it would probably double the tax base in that county. Think of what you could do for your teachers, your fire department, your police officers, and things of that nature. That's what we've got to continue to look at and work and talk about.
1: Terry, I don't doubt anything that you just said, and I have looked at the facts, and I've seen it too. I can just tell you, and I'm guessing you have conversations with the influencers behind these data centers more than I do. In fact, I never talk to them. You might want to let them know that they need a better PR effort here. They need to get in front of this. They need to be able to control the messaging on these things a little bit better. They've got the money to do it. They should probably get on that.
17: I've had that conversation with them.
1: You got to sit with them and say, guys, you're killing us here. Can you throw a little bit of money into getting the message out?
17: Right. And it's, back to the point, we've got to get a budget in Virginia. You know, we're days away. You know, unlike Washington, if we don't have a budget in Virginia, we're shutting down.
1: Yeah, Virginia is not going to be able to print their own money. Those days are gone. No. It ended after the Civil War. So, what do you do here? I'm curious, just as a political observer, do you think what happened here is the first 3 months of Spanberger's term as governor was completely occupied by this referendum, this unconstitutional referendum to gerrymander Virginia and gerrymander Republicans out of existence? That's what took all the energy and focus, and the whole thing blew up. And if you read the report, Spanberger's people warned of this. They said this thing was going to be a disaster. So is that really sort of the root of this, that she was stopped before she could even begin as governor because it was all about redistricting? It was all Hakeem Jeffries' fault?
17: A lot of that is true, Larry, because, they started focusing on redistricting. And as I said and others said on the floor, this is blatantly unconstitutional. You're going too fast. Virginia Constitution, Virginia law doesn't allow this. And I think, you know, some in the governor's office, like you said, agreed that, we don't think this is going to pass. But, of course, the attorney general, the new attorney general, the old attorney general said it wouldn't. The new attorney general, Jay Jones, convinced that, this is fine. We knew it wasn't fine. So I think a lot of political capital was spent there. And ultimately, the voters, the Commonwealth of Virginia, won in court, and we didn't have redistricting.
1: Yeah. It's amazing, though, if you ask any Virginian what is Abigail Spanberger's number one priority for the first 3 months, they would say redistricting. And that's just not a good thing.
17: And we were supposed to be talking about affordability.
1: That's right.
17: We tried everything. We tried to shift it back to affordability. We put forth plan to end the grocery tax, the car tax. Lower prices on power bills by suspending those green requirements and getting out of Reggie. But you know, everything got killed because they wanted to move more liberal and be more like California than like the Commonwealth of Virginia.
1: That's right. Their priority was to make sure Hakeem Jeffries could be Speaker of the House instead of actually worrying about the issues facing Virginians. So, Terry Kilgore, this is a ripe sort of harvest for Republicans who can actually point out what happens when Democrats get all the power. How does this play out? July 1st is the budget deadline. Is there going to be an odd little coalition here of reasonable Democrats along with Republicans to bail this out? Or are you just sitting back and saying, hey, you wanted power, you figure it out?
17: Well, I mean, there may be, but right now we don't even have anything to talk about, Larry. There's nothing on the table yet. You know, some folks say we might get one by Friday to look at, but there's nothing there. And then, of course, you know, from what I'm hearing, the marijuana bill is going to be in the budget. Reggie's going to be in the budget. A lot of things are going to be in the budget that a lot of Republicans aren't going to vote for as it comes down the pike. So I don't. Yeah, you know, I don't know that there's a way to get there unless they just do it on their own.
1: Wow. And last I heard, Abigail Spanberger thinks she could be a great vice presidential running mate in 2028. This is not a good start for her future.
17: Not a good start. You know, it could be like the last running mate that from Virginia. It could go down in flames.
1: Vice President Tim Kaine? Oh, wait, that didn't happen
17: at all. Yes, Vice President Tim Kaine. Yeah.
1: Tim Kaine and Tim Walz are going to be on the Mount Rushmore of Democrat failures here for the last 15 years, I think. Terry Kilgore, thanks for joining us, sir. Keep up the good work and keep us updated. We'd love to know if Virginia is going to run out of money by the end of the month.
17: We will let you know. Thank you, Larry.
1: You bet. Thank you, Terry. Listen, I want to invite you to join our annual Angel Tree Camping effort, where you help me send deserving children with a mom or dad in prison to the Fresh Air Fund and gospel-centered activities in an Angel Tree camp. And these camps are right near their home, and they're all across the country. See, prisoners' kids are some of the most vulnerable children in America. Through absolutely no fault of their own, they're at risk because their mom or dad made bad choices, because their mom and dad ended up behind bars. And so now these children are stuck in bad neighborhoods. They're exposed to gangs and drugs and despair. Now, if you go to LarryOShow.com, that's this show's website, you'll see a banner at the top of the page. When you click on it, you can be among the many listeners who have already joined our campaign this year. If you can give $200, you'll send a kid to camp. That's all it takes. If you can only give $20, that's fine. God bless you. Thank you. We'll combine your $20 gift with other people's gifts, and we'll get a kid to camp. So far, 235 kids over the last 3-plus weeks have been blessed by you, and it really is a blessing. Take a listen to Anna. She's a camp counselor at Angel Tree. And by the way, when she was growing up, her own father was in prison.
18: Working with Angel Tree campers, I've gotten to learn what it looks like to live without a dad, but also what it looks like to have faith in an eternal father and get to like spur those kids on. They might feel different or lonely, but that they have an eternal father who loves them and cares for them so much more than they even realize. And so that's been a really cool blessing of working with Angel Tree campers, because I relate to them in a way that maybe a different counselor at the camp might not relate to them.
1: See, this is the kind of brotherhood and sisterhood and fellowship and, well, evangelization these children get to experience in this 1 week. 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Thanks. More to come here on O'Connor and Company.
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1: Larry O'Connor here. 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That takes it right where you need to go as well. All right. Thank you for that. Here in Washington, D.C., CNN has begun an investigative report. This is journalism at its finest. CNN is getting to the bottom of a huge scandal here in Washington. Here, take a listen to this report yesterday from CNN, the most important name in news.
2: And we're going to scoop up a water sample to see if we can get this tested.
3: CNN independently took the sample of water and consulted with a pool store that regularly tests water to help read the results. It showed phosphate levels far higher than what is recommended to keep algae at bay based on estimates for a pool that holds 6.5
1: million gallons. That's right. They're getting to the bottom of AlgaeGate, my friends. This is it. This is how they're going to get Trump. This is what they'll impeach him over, AlgaeGate. And remember, it's not just the algae. It's the cover-up that you really are guilty of. Apparently, CNN has discovered that if you put water in a standing pool in the middle of spring or summer, especially in a place like Washington, D.C., algae is going to grow there. Do you remember all of the deep dive investigative reports CNN did on the Medicaid fraud and home hospice fraud and early Leering Center fraud in Minneapolis, in Ohio, and in California? You remember how they got to the bottom of those stories? Yeah, me neither. But here we're testing the water in the reflecting pool for algae. Do you remember when the Trump administration, through the Department of the Interior, did the entire renovation of the reflecting pool there in time for America's 250 celebration? The whole point of it was to get rid of the algae in the reflecting pool, right? No, actually, it was never the intention of this project to get rid of algae. It was to seal the bottom of the reflecting pool so they weren't losing 10,000 gallons of water a day because it was done wrong and the water was seeping into the ground and it was full of goose poop and muck. And it was never a part of this story that had to do with algae. Emily Miller, independent reporter, friend of the program, she's been giving daily reports on her Substack and on her YouTube channel. Here's Emily Miller explaining what's going on with the algae.
4: I'm back at the reflecting pool, and it's much less green today. I'm going to call it teal, and that's for two reasons. One is the National Park Service dumped some bottles of hydrogen peroxide on this end of the pool. I think that's for the tourists. It's created a milky water on this side. But the bigger thing is the nanobubble system has killed off almost all the algae. And so the workers you see behind me are going back and vacuuming it all out. And those spaces are completely blue. You see the American flag blue bottom, and they are circling the pool. And hopefully that will be resolved in the next day or two, according to my sources. I have so many more details. I will report them later today. So hit notification.
1: I love according to my sources. She's a reporter. She made her name at the Washington Times. Remember a whole series about Emily Gets Her Gun, where she reported on the daily travails of a young woman working in Washington, D.C., who wanted to have a gun for self-defense and protection walking the mean streets of this city, and how she was not allowed to do so. It became a book, Emily Gets Her Gun. Emily Miller also worked at Fox News, Fox 5, locally in Washington, D.C. She's addressing the story like...

0: system and a regular process of cleaning. You know, the pool boy comes over and takes care of that, right? Or can we say pool boy? Are we allowed to say pool boy? That sounds like some sort of Cinemax movie from the early 90s, so maybe we shouldn't. But you understand the point. But suddenly, Algaegate has become a huge, huge scandal for this administration. And I kid you not, you talk about Trump derangement syndrome. You talk about people who have absolutely lost their minds. If you go down to the National Mall right now or over the course of the next several days leading up to July 4th, and you go and you should, by the way, if you're traveling to Washington or if you live in the Washington area, for crying out loud, you're going to want to tell your kids and your grandkids for decades to come that you were there during the 250th celebration of our Declaration of Independence. And you can see the Washington Monument. You can see the beautiful renovated Lincoln Memorial. And yes, the beautified and majestic reflecting pool, the Korean War Memorial, the Vietnam War Memorial, the World War II Memorial, it's all in that same stretch between the Washington Monument and Lincoln Memorial. But as you're going there, you're going to see people exercising their First Amendment rights. And there are now, I kid you not, there are protesters on the side of the pool with signs cheering on the algae. They are pro-algae. They are celebrating the algae. Because they think that as the algae grows in the pool, it will be the demise of the Trump presidency.
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6: News. I'm Mary Rose. Vice President J.D. Vance has departed for Switzerland as the White House looks to get talks with Iran back on track. Iran says it has closed the Strait of Hormuz. However, the White House is challenging the Iranian claim that the Strait of Hormuz is closed. President Trump, in response Saturday, threatened to impose U.S. tolls in the crucial waterway if a final deal with Iran isn't reached in 60 days. Another round of severe weather is headed toward the central. U.S. forecasters say there's a good chance of some severe thunderstorms today from Missouri to Wyoming, with the most intense weather in parts of Kansas and Nebraska. The storms are capable of producing large hail, damaging winds, and possible tornadoes. Sunday, the storms will move eastward. 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
1: If Khomeini 2.0 and Vahidi get their hands on any nuclear weapon, they will use it against Israel. 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
12: 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If you're a first-time listener, thank you for stopping by. As always, I am your host, Josh Lilquist, with my good friend and my good pal. He is the one and the only Mr. Al Connexon. Al, how are you doing today?
13: You know what? I actually am feeling pretty good, Josh, and as always, excited to be here to do this show.
12: You know what? One of the things about the markets, it is exciting. There's always action.
13: As long as it's open, there's always a bit of excitement.
12: Yeah, there's always some sort of news that, you know, that sometimes moves the markets, which is great, but at the end of the day, supply and demand is what moves these markets, and that's how you make smart investing decisions with a plan. With a strategic entry point, exit point, risk management, all that stuff. We're going to discuss all of this on Investing and Trading Live, sponsored by Trading Academy. Before we do that, our sponsor, Trading Academy, on their 29th year, will be hitting 30 years, actually, Al, this month here in June. We should get a round of applause for that.
13: That's a big deal.
12: That's, you know, that's, you know, I have to say this.
13: Okay.
12: Were you still in diapers when they started going?
13: Why doesn't a comment like that come as a surprise to me?
12: You know, I just got to do it. But, you know, that's a long time for any type of business to be in business and teaching people just like you how to invest and trade. They have physical locations. Yes, folks, actual places you can go to learn the skills of investing and trading, bringing that financial literacy back to you. How to have income strategies, how to have retirement strategies, whether you have 401ks, IRAs, maybe you're just trying to make smarter decisions within those. Trading Academy is the world leader in financial education. And later on, I'm going to start giving away seats to a free investing and trading workshop just by texting the word trade to the number 210-210 a little bit later. And that's where we dive into how these markets work, how they function, the opportunities that are out there. And that's kind of the key, Al, is all these opportunities that people want to take part of. And we're going to discuss a lot of that on Investing and Trading Live. As we know, the theme of the show really is market volatility equals opportunity. And this week you had a big drop on, well, when I say a big drop, it's about 1%. So, you know, potato, potato. And that was on
13: Wednesday.
12: It was interesting. The market opens up lower, so it even dropped further. But then it came roaring back right out of the gate after the bell on Thursday morning. We know what happened Friday. And just opportunities every single day that come along. And the great thing about the markets is when there's opportunity, there's ways to take advantage of that with a smaller amount of capital than you might think, because there's leverage in the markets. We're going to discuss leverage today. We dive into those in those workshops. How to be efficient with your time as well. You know, people think that you got to be trading all day long to be in the markets. Well, that's actually incorrect. You don't need to do that. You choose all of that. But also there are opportunities in the evening that people are looking for income strategies at night. So just the opportunities are, quite frankly, in my very biased opinion, endless with these markets. So Al, with all this volatility and all the opportunity and all these people that are coming into Trading Academy that want to take advantage of that opportunity, how are you helping people make smart investing decisions?
13: Well, you make smart investing decisions based on having the proper knowledge and the skills to use that knowledge. You know, there's a lot of information out there, Josh, a lot of knowledge. There's not a shortage of that, but what there is a shortage of is the skills to be able to use that knowledge. That can actually hurt you. If you're using information, you don't know when to use it, how to use it, when not to use it. That can be a detriment to you instead of a benefit. So we want to show you how we can help to build the skills to use the knowledge that's available. And then, you know, combine that with the advances in technology that we've seen, the sophistication of the trading platforms. The opportunities are there for people that are willing to put a little effort and time into it. But what I think has happened in a lot of situations, people have seen this market move up and they just think it's going to continue to move up. Well, there was a bit of an awakening this last week, you know, when the Dow was down over 700 points one day. Of course, it came back the next day, but the NASDAQ was down big and was down again the following day. What happened is that a couple of the companies that people have been watching that were kind of the sweethearts of the AI industry, had earnings that were actually blowout earnings, but they got punished. Broadcom was one. It was down 5% after having a blowout earning. Their quarter two revenue was up 48%. Their AI chip revenue was up 143%. Yet the stock was down 5%. CrowdStrike was another one. It's down 9-10%. They also had revenue that beat the that was up 26%. They announced a 4-for-1 stock split. I think that was the first stock split that CrowdStrike has ever had. So things looked really good, and under normal circumstances, those earnings would have, made those stocks move up, and instead they went down. The problem was that it's a math of expectation because AI enthusiasm has brought these stocks to the stratosphere, and even record quarters can look like disappointments. So, people learned a lesson there, and what we always say is that to kind of live as a trader investor long term, you have to prepare for market drops before they happen, because those are opportunities, not just when the market's moving up, because it doesn't always move up, even though for some time it seemed like it was. The S&P had a 9-day winning streak that came to an end on that Wednesday. So what we want to do is talk about the opportunities. How do you benefit when the market goes down? Do you know how to do that? And more importantly, do you know how to protect your assets? So if the market goes down, or when it goes down, are you protected so you're not riding that full thing down?
12: Yeah, one of the key things, Al, is being able to do that in an environment where you have like-minded people.
13: Right.
12: A physical place that you can go, like-minded people, and not most importantly, doing the same type of strategy.
13: Mm-hmm.
12: Because there's so much garbage out there. There's so much garbage out there online, the old interweb, the www, also the books and all that garbage that's out there, and it's all outdated, quite frankly, in my very biased opinion. So that's why it's important to have an environment to be with live, real people, not robots, but real people, and discussing what are some of these opportunities and what can you do as an individual to have the opportunity to do the same. And since the opportunity is there, you just need to know how to do it and build that skill to do it. And then it takes a little bit of action as well. That action is coming into a local environment near you. If you're listening to the show, Trading Academy has locations near you that discover opportunities in these markets, in these free investing and trading workshops. I'd like to invite you to that. Just text the word trade to the number 210-210. That's trade to the number 210-210 for two seats for a free investing and trading workshop live, local, and in person near you. Text the word trade to the number 210-210. Al, we got a lot more to discuss. We're going to talk about income strategies, retirement strategies, how to get started if you're brand new, or have more consistency if you're a seasoned investor. This is Josh and Al, Investing and Trading Live. We will be right back. 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It's for anyone willing to learn the rules of the game. 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
12: 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In the last segment, we discussed the opportunities that these markets bring with the volatility that we're seeing. Opportunity every single day. There's opportunities with income strategies, retirement strategies. As always, I am your host, Josh Lilquist. When we discuss these opportunities in these free investing and trading workshops, it allows people just like you to have that same opportunity and start to take action. If you want to attend one of those free trading and investing workshops where we dive into the markets, how they work, how they function, the opportunities that are there, income strategies, retirement strategies, all you got to do is text right now. So if you're driving, you might want to pull over. Text the word TRADE to the number 210-210 right now for two seats. That's text TRADE to the number 210-210. When you do that, you're going to get a text right back. It will be a link to our landing page in there. Yes, folks, it'll be a bunch of numbers and probably some letters. All you got to do is click that link, and you can pick your own date and time there, right? Go straight to our landing page. If you do miss that, we'll make sure Ronnie gives you a call and ensure that you get the date and time that works for you. We have these workshops live, local, and in person near you in your community. We have classes that are probably in your backyard. Text the word TRADE to the number 210-210. So, also, follow and subscribe to the podcast. By the way, that's also free. 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So, on this next segment here, we have opportunities, as we discussed in that first segment, across the board. On this one here, let's talk about the income side of things, because as we know, there's a lot of people out there just like you that are probably working hard and working hard for your money to be able to get by and, you know, have some fun in your life, take some vacations, hopefully fund a retirement account. And you just have that drive to want to be able to do more, because there's always opportunities. And if you're looking for those opportunities, the market might be just that one. A couple of reasons. There are opportunities if you have a little bit of capital set aside. Obviously, it takes capital to get started and a little bit of time. Then you just need an internet connection. Rather than having to go to another job, J-O-B, to take away time from your family, your loved ones, the things that you want to do, the soccer games, the baseball games, the basketball games, the track meets, all that stuff. Rather than doing that, why not use the market? Because the market's open 24 hours a day. The market has opportunity every single day, as I mentioned, as long as you have some capital, some time, but most importantly, the skill to do that. Now, we discuss what those skills are in these free investing and trading workshops that a lot of you have been texting into when you text the word TRADE to the number 210-210. But once you have those skills, obviously you have a plan, you have a step-by-step process, and that's where Trading Academy comes into play. Because if you don't understand how to do it now, which is totally fine. Not many people do. You're not taught how to invest and trade in school, how to manage money or anything in school, whether it's high school, college, grad school. You're just not. That's why Trading Academy exists. On almost their 30th year this month here in June, teaching people just like you how to do just that, building the skills and the building the confidence to have those opportunities. So, Al, with a lot of these people that are coming into these workshops, and you discuss those income strategies to build more now for later, but also to have those opportunities so they can still have that, hopefully, you know, what their goal is maybe a secondary strategy, income strategy, so they can still go to those games, those meets, those family outings, those barbecues, whatever that may be. How are you helping people bridge that gap to be able to be from where they are now to where they want to be, and do that in a time frame that makes sense right. for them.
13: Well, the first thing is to identify where they want to be. What are your goals? What are your dreams? Not just what you think you can achieve based on what maybe has happened to you in the past, but let's look at what your dreams are and then see if there's a way to help get you to the point where you can achieve those dreams. You know, you mentioned a couple of things. The most valuable thing that everybody has is time, and time decays every day, and most of our time when we're younger, up to maybe in our 60s, is spent working. You know, we spend a lot of time at a job, unfortunately for most people, that they don't really enjoy. And then they find that when they retire and they're going into what should be their golden years, it's not. There just isn't enough money there. So I guess one of the things that we look at and try to get across to people is you get a job to pay the bills. But you learn to invest if you want the opportunity to be wealthy. And there's a difference between investing or trading for income and investing for your long-term portfolios, maybe your down-the-road retirement accounts. So number one, let's find out, what are you? Are you a trader or are you an investor? As a trader, if you're looking for additional income, you're going to be a trader. That means you get into something and out of it on a short time frame.
12: I want to interrupt you there for a second, Al,
13: okay.
12: Because I don't want people to think they have to be, quote-unquote, a trader. I just want to, let's just call it using the market for an income strategy.
13: Yeah,
12: because people sometimes qualify themselves and they think they're a trader. You don't have to be a quote-unquote trader. You're just a regular person that uses the markets.
13: Yeah, it's just the way you use the market for income is different than the way you should use it for your long-term portfolio.
12: So that's just the terms that we're using here on the show today.
13: Exactly. So if you're looking for short-term income, you're not making money on the growth of a company. You don't really care what the company is going to look like in 5 or 10 or 15 years. You're making money on the movement of the stock price, regardless of whether it's up, down, or stagnant. And those are the opportunities that we're talking about. So let's first of all, you know, figure out where you are. What is it that you need to do? Because most financial advisors, most brokers, and most of the advice you might get on TV just tells you to put a portfolio together and then hold on to it. You know, just start to accumulate things. Well, that's not going to help you. If you're supposed to hold on to something for 10, 20, 30 years, how does that benefit you now? If you want to spend more time with your kids, you want to travel, maybe you want to go fishing or whatever it is that you have fun doing, how does that long-term portfolio help you now? That's where the value of income comes in. I think that we can look at that as probably the most priceless skill in the world. Once you learn the skills to generate income, you use that for the rest of your life. You use it now to be able to maximize the value of the time that you have. You also can use it when you go into retirement, because a lot of people these days find when they go into those retirement years, which is now maybe 10, 20, 30 years, as opposed to maybe 5 or 10, you know, 20, 30 years ago. That's a long time period, and for a lot of people, their 401ks, their IRAs, aren't large enough to help them make it through that time period at the level that they want to live. Once you learn how to generate income, that becomes less important. What's more important is how much income you generate off of what you have or off of the markets, and not necessarily how much you have in that account. And then those income strategies are different, as I mentioned, than what you're going to use for your long-term portfolios. And there will be things probably that you're not familiar with, and that's okay. It's just something different that you haven't been educated on or made aware of. We do that. We show people how, no matter what you're doing, whether you're trading in stocks or exchange-traded funds, index funds, mutual funds, or the options market, the futures market, the forex market, foreign exchange market, there are strategies and things that you need to learn to be able to properly use any one of those. And that's what we do. We have the availability of educators that are, you're really experts in any one of those areas, and we can basically deal with anybody's financial life, whether you're looking at generating additional income or putting something together for the future.
12: Yeah, and if that's you, if you're driving right now and you're thinking that you want to have more opportunities for income strategies, or maybe you're at home sitting in the garage just hanging out, you know, tinkering around in the garage doing some different things, to come into one of these free trading and investing workshops, it's pretty simple. Everybody has a phone in their hand, or they'll probably have it in their hand right now. It's probably their left hand. They might be even be scrolling right now while they're listening to the show. If you want to come into one of these investing and trading workshops, live, local, and in person in a community near you, we have locations, actually several locations if you're listening to the show, very close to you. Just text the word trade to the number 210-210 right now for two seats for a free trading and investing workshop. If you're driving, you might want to pull over. Text the word trade to the number 210-210. And these are classes where we've taught thousands, just like you, how to make smart investing decisions. Text the word trade to the number 210-210 for two seats. When you do that, you'll get a text right back. It'll be a link to our landing page, and you can pick your own seat and time there. We have these classes during the days, evenings, weekends. Anybody can attend. Text the word trade to the number 210-210. Now, with these income strategies, you have to understand which assets to use as well. Correct. So you talked about the stock market. I think that was in the first segment, maybe in a little bit of the second segment. Correct. Sometimes I don't listen when you're talking, but I think that's when you did.
13: Good to know.
12: It's a good thing we're not too far along in the show here today, right? But that's everybody knows the stock market. Mm-hmm. Now, there are other assets out there where you can use less capital. You have efficiency of time, schedule, all that jazz. So discuss briefly what those assets are. And I know we do a deep dive of these in the free trading and investing workshop, but do a little overview on some of these other assets. And I would call it, opportunities.
13: Yeah, and that's exactly what they are. And this is these assets that I'm going to talk about. All of the professional traders use them. The hedge funds use them. The big investment firms use them. They just basically don't want you to know how to do them. They want that kind of for themselves. So we're talking about things like options. What's option? Option is a contract that you trade on something. It gives you the right but not the obligation to buy that something is typically a stock at a certain price during a certain time period. You can participate with high priced stocks that are maybe trading at $400, $500, $600 a share. You can be participating with the movement of 100 shares for less than $1,000. You know, there's a number of different strategies within the options family. We talk about all of those, but typically people just concentrate on one or two that they really get good at. The futures market, that's where you're looking at whether something will be worth more in the future or less in the future. It's basically a digital contract on something like all the major stock markets, all the indexes, the foreign markets, foreign stock markets, commodities, corn, sugar, soybeans. You know, I have to say, Josh, his favorite?
12: Lean hogs.
13: How about gold, silver? You trade that in the futures market. Oil, currencies, interest rates, a number of different things, which gives you a huge amount of opportunities, and it's open almost 24 hours a day. Fantastic asset to trade if you're looking at really short-term income. And when we talk about short-term, that's up to you. You decide. If for some people it might be daily, for some people weekly or monthly, but you decide what that time period is, and then we help structure a personal trade plan based on that time period. The foreign exchange market, commonly called the Forex market, you're looking at the difference in exchange rates between two different currencies. Trades is one with one symbol, but there's two different currencies involved. That does trade 24 hours a day. The leverage just for the Forex market is 50 to 1, which means each dollar that you have in a portfolio could potentially control something worth $50. So a $2,000 portfolio potentially could control something worth $100,000. That's how you get the maximum value out of each dollar. Look at every dollar you have as an employee. You want to get the maximum productivity out of each employee, and that's probably going to mean you're going to need to use one of these leveraged assets. What if you're in a position where maybe you need to rebuild? Maybe you went through a divorce or a death in the family or a bad job situation or maybe a business that went sour, and you're kind of in a hole that you need to build out of. Just by following what most people do, getting mediocre returns is not going to be what's going to get you out of that hole. You need to be able to do something that gives you the potential to have better returns. All of those assets I just mentioned, options, futures, in the foreign exchange market, give you that opportunity.
12: Yeah, and those opportunities, they're open 24 hours, as Al was alluding to, and those opportunities are every single day. And they just don't tell you, as I mentioned in the first segment, they don't teach it in school, high school, college. That's why Trading Academy is the world leader, quite frankly, in financial literacy. Yeah. Changing lives worldwide on whether it's income strategies, retirement strategies, how to make smart decisions within all those. And they have free trading and investing workshops to dive into the futures market, the forex market, the options market, and how to have those opportunities for you. So to come into one of these free trading and investing workshops, all you got to do is text the word trade to the number 210-210 right now. That's text trade to the number 210-210 for two seats for a free trading and investing workshop that discusses income strategies, futures, forex, options, even the stock market. Text the word trade to the number 210-210. We got a lot more to discuss. This is Josh and Al, Investing and Trading Live. Do not turn that dial.
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12: 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I am your host, Josh Lilliquist. On the last segment, we talked about those income strategies and trying to remove those what-ifs to confidence in your investing and trading. A lot of people live off what-ifs, but if you had a strategy, imagine this, you had a strategy that eliminated those what-ifs, you knew when you were going to get in, when to get out, proper risk management, so that way you can walk away from your computer and let it execute automatically for you when you're protected on both ends. And Trading Academy is the world leader in financial education, financial literacy, bringing these what-ifs and eliminating that and changing that to confidence, mm-hmm. Al, in your investing and trading. They have local academies near you in your community, and they host investing and trading workshops live, local, and in person. Text the word trade to the number 210-210 right now for two seats for that investing and trading workshop, live, local, and in person near you. Text the word trade to the number 210-210. 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It'll bring you to the landing page. 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But, you know, I just want to kind of dive into this a little bit because a lot of people have what I would call a stock portfolio.
13: Right.
12: Now, you look at the stock market, the overall market, yes, we're still at all-time highs. Even though we had some volatility this week and some, you know, decent-sized drops, it's not phasing anybody. Let's be real. Now, let's look at a couple stocks here. Let's start with NVIDIA from the highs down about 14%. Apple, not quite as bad, but Apple is down about 9%. Tesla, from their highs, down about 23%. I don't even want to bring this one up, but Nike, down about 75% from their highs. Coinbase, also not looking too good. I mean, if, in my very biased opinion, depending on what direction you're looking to do. But this one, Coinbase, down about 64% from their highs. Meta, down about 27% from their highs. So those are just some high flyers, we'll call it. You know, let's, since we're talking about some of the Magnificent Seven, let's find Netflix here. I didn't look at Netflix earlier, but let's see what we got with Netflix. Al, do you know what Netflix is down right now?
13: I do not.
12: Well, let's type it in here. Netflix is not looking too good. Is also down about 38% from their highs, and that's usually a more volatile stock. Mm-hmm. So those are some stocks that almost everybody knows, and the majority, they were all down. Now, what is propping this market up then? I mean, you got to really think about what is actually propping this market. And if a lot of people have stocks in their portfolio, they're not doing as well as they might think they are. So there are ways and different strategies to not be in just stocks, especially in a retirement account. Mm-hmm. You can do options on stocks.
13: Exactly.
12: Which there's strategies to collect premiums. So you don't really care where price goes. You just have to have the right strike price, which we'll discuss, you know, what some of those opportunities are in these workshops. But when you're in just a one directional strategy in one asset, which would be stocks, and which that's probably the majority of the public, that's very risky, if you ask me, because over time, we know those strategies don't really work that well over time, because your returns keep getting lower and lower and lower. Now, let's discuss, you know, you have the options market to utilize stocks, you have other opportunities with currencies and the futures market. What are some of the other opportunities that people have? Because let's be real, these stocks are, a lot of the big names are down, and people are probably down further than they think. But there are also potential buying opportunities when it's actually cheap. So what does an investor, or we'll call it an investor, do since we're talking about retirement accounts? What do they do to make smart decisions in their retirement accounts, but actually have the confidence doing that?
13: Well, you know, we're not saying you should not have a stock portfolio, because
12: their place.
13: Well, they have their place, but you need to be able to find the right stocks, and you need to be able to find the right time to get into them, and you need to be able to know how to protect those. Like you mentioned Netflix. Well, when Netflix hit its high, there was a way that people could have protected that. They wouldn't have had to even sell the stock, but they could have had basically the same thing as an insurance policy. If you have a large portfolio of a number of stocks, and you're not playing, like we said before, playing defense, if you don't have the knowledge to use the strategies to protect those assets, then when the market does correct or crash, then you're going to see your portfolio basically a good part of it disappear.
12: Well, just breaking that down a little further with Netflix, you know, there are probably a lot of listeners or people that have held Netflix from, we'll say, I don't know, 2022, and it went up 698%. Right. So let's call it 700%. Now it being down almost half of that, people have lost half of what they had. So like you're talking about, there are strategies to protect those gains.
13: Right.
12: You know, several strategies to do with options if you hold these bigger stocks that have had historical gains.
13: Right. It's all part of managing your portfolio, managing trades. Those are the things that we teach our students too. But here's the other thing. Josh, a lot of these stocks, the stocks that have really driven this market, are very high priced. So if most of the people in the country are living paycheck to paycheck, how do they afford to buy those stocks? That's another one of the reasons that you want to learn how to generate additional income. Once you learn that, once you have that, you've mastered that strategy, the income strategy, you can use the market sort of like an ATM machine. Not only can you use additional income while you're still working, to maybe elevate your lifestyle, but maybe you take some of that and you start to invest in some of these stocks. And again, you have to know the way to identify the right ones, but it's more than just identifying the right stock or the right company. It's identifying the right time to get into it and then how to manage that position once you're in it. But I think it really points to the importance of income, because the wealth part of your portfolio, of your life, the retirement part, really is dependent on your ability to generate more income. You know, if your paycheck just pays for all the bills that you have every month, maybe a little bit of fun, hopefully, and there's none or very little left to put into a retirement account, by the time you retire, that retirement account's not going to look too good. Well, there are ways that you can do things differently to make sure that, you know, you have that additional income. So when you do retire, you realize, you know what, I either have enough money in my retirement account, or I now know how to generate income, so it doesn't make that much difference how much I have in my retirement account. Now, what if there was a strategy you could use that really combines three of the most important parts of what you need in a what we would consider to be an ideal retirement account? One that protects your assets, one that pays you, in other words, you have an ongoing source of income, and then one that multiplies what you have in that retirement account. That's a strategy that we have. We can talk to you about that in these classes that Josh has been talking about. But we have a lot of people come in who maybe had businesses and they sold a business, or maybe sold some properties. They've got some money. They need to know what to do with it. They want to protect it, because when we see this kind of volatility, a lot of people that started with a large amount of money end up with not a large amount of money because they didn't manage the risk. They didn't manage their portfolios properly. So that three-part process, it's protecting what you have, paying you an ongoing source of income, and then multiplying the returns that you can get in that portfolio. That's what our strategy called strategic income will provide. Unfortunately, Josh, most people go to the kind of the old standby, mutual funds. Yeah. You know, and they think that because they have somebody managing those accounts that they're going to do well. Here's the problem. 89.9% of all large cap mutual funds underperformed the S&P 500 in 2025. That's almost 90%. If you look out, you stretch it out to 15 years, because what most advisors say, if you just hold on to something for 15 years or longer, you'll do well. Over 15 years, that got worse. Over 90% of the large cap active equity funds lagged the index. Over 20 years, 94% of all domestic funds underperformed the S&P 500. So what people have been led to believe is the way to go is not providing the returns they get. What it is providing basically is locking you into keeping your money with a broker or one of the brokerage firms, so they can continue to make money off of you.
12: Yeah, and that's the kind of the reality is you have to be doing the same strategies as the institutions and banks are doing. People are running right out of money, and it's because you're being told to do certain things. And imagine you have the opportunity, or even the skill, which would be the next step,
13: right,
12: is have the skills to do that same thing, to do the things that you want to do for the choices that you want to make. And we talk about those retirement strategies, retirement opportunities in these investing and trading workshops, and that we have live, local, and in person near you. Text the word TRADE to the number 210-210 right now for two seats for that. In these classes, we'll talk about retirement accounts, retirement strategies, and the opportunities that you actually have that you may not know about. Text the word TRADE to the number 210-210 right now for two seats. Al, we're going to tie it all together coming up in the next segment here. Folks, stay tuned. Do not turn that dial. This is Josh and Al, Investing and Trading Live. We will be right back. Get ready, because this week, something big is happening. If you've been wanting to take control of your money, start investing, or finally learn how the markets really work, this is your moment. You're invited to a free, high-impact trading and investing workshop happening live in your area. This isn't boring textbook theory. 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
12: 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As always, each and every week, right here on the old radio waves, I am your host, Josh Lilquist. On the last segment, we discussed those opportunities with retirement accounts, the downfall of mutual funds, which underperform the market. That's what, according to the sources on the old WWW. And, you know, the opportunities we have with stocks, but using those in options. I discussed the some of the high flyers or the well-known stocks that aren't doing so well right now. I think I better talk about a couple that are doing well. I'll do that here in a second just to even it out a little bit. But we had a lot of people texting in for these investing and trading workshops that Trading Academy hosts live, local, and in person near you. Trading Academy is the world leader in financial education, and they have local academies near you in your community. 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So let's talk about a couple stocks that are doing well. You look at, interesting enough, the banking stocks are doing well. You have, let's start with Goldman Sachs, right around the $1,000 per share. And they actually are, you know, pretty much at their highs. I mean, they have been doing very well over the course of since November of 2023, up about, we'll call it 232% roughly. So, and they are near their highs right now. So Goldman Sachs looking, we'll say looking pretty well. So that is an opportunity, as Al was talking about, if people are holding Goldman Sachs, to learn the skills of options to protect those gains. So that way, if they want to keep it, there's ways for premium collecting, and we'll discuss those opportunities in these workshops. You look at Bank of America, right around the $54.50 to $55 mark, which also is right at their highs as well. And from, we'll call it, since 2020, they're up about almost 200%. So I would say not doing too bad. So as Al was alluding to in the last segment, strategies with options to protect and keep those gains, and you know, have opportunities for downside pressure if that happens, but also have the upside opportunity there as well. So we discussed those in these investing and trading workshops. So I had to bring a couple stocks out there just to even it out a little bit, because I don't want to feel, you know, be so negative out there, because there are some stinky stocks out there, but there are, you know, there's a lot of them out there, but there's some stocks that are doing very well as well. So on this next segment here, Al, we have the income strategies we talked about in the last, two segments ago. Then we had the retirement strategies. Now you got to tie it all together, because I got to ask you a question.
13: Okay.
12: Which one is more important, income or wealth?
13: They're both extremely important. But as I mentioned before, it's hard to create the wealth unless you have the income part done.
12: Yeah.
13: You need to master that income part, but they're both important.
12: Yeah.
13: You
12: so know, when is the best time to start both of them then?
13: About 10 years ago.
12: Okay. If you missed that opportunity, when would be the next opportunity?
13: Today. I would say today. Hey, if you're busy today, let's start tomorrow.
12: Yeah. But there's always a reason someone's going to find and say that they're too busy to do something. Yeah. We talked about that in the first segment, right? There's opportunities with time. So it's so imperative to, when you have opportunities, to capitalize on them. And that's the challenges that people have. So I want to, you know, take a moment to help. Hopefully we can inspire people to get started, because you have, as we talked about, I believe it was in the first or second segment. Boy, my memory is going. We just did this, you know, today, that we were talking about the banks, institutions. They're always successful.
13: Right.
12: And the markets are just an exchange of money from the people that don't know what they're doing to the people that do.
13: Absolutely.
12: So let's tie it all together, Al. Obviously, there's one thing, well, probably a couple components to a something that you need, but you need a strategy. So you need steps within that strategy. So let's talk through a little bit what it takes to have a strategy. And I know we discussed some of these components in these investing and trading workshops when people text trade to the number 210-210 and they go through that, but what are some of the components that you need in an investing and trading plan? But also, how do you learn how to do that?
13: Okay. The components that you need in it are basically going to be dependent upon you. You know, where
12: so
13: are
12: it's customizable.
13: It is, has to be customizable. But unfortunately, Wall Street basically just has a one-size-fits-all strategy for most people. That's not going to be what's going to be in your best interest. You are, everybody's a little bit different. Everybody's starting from a different position financially. Everybody wants to be in a different position. And what we want you to do is tell us what that future position is. Let's look at where you are now. And then what's your dream? What's your financial dream? And then a strategy can be put together that is based on that, on what your goals, what your dreams are. So number one, we need to know where you want to go financially, where you want to be financially. And then a little bit about you personally, so we can make sure that we're putting a strategy together you feel comfortable with. That strategy should be, and the education that we provide with the skills to use that education should provide a plan that has you prepared for whatever's happening in the market, whether it's going up, whether it's going down. If you're in retirement and you have a certain amount of money that you're counting on, what if something happens? What if something happens maybe to you physically or medically? What if there's a divorce? And I'm telling you, in the last 2 months, I've seen probably 5 or 6 people come in that got divorced after the couple went into retirement, and it's put them in a very precarious position. They
12: well,
13: need
12: unfortunately,
13: to rebuild.
12: Let's be real. Isn't the divorce rate over 50%?
13: It's way up there. In fact, a lot of younger people now are bypassing the marriage part. They're just not doing it.
12: Mm-hmm.
13: Let's say that you have a situation where you need additional income. What you're getting and what your plan is providing isn't enough. That's where that plan should include ways that you can do that. If you need to increase your rate of return, maybe you have to use more of the income strategies we talked about. But we'll help you with that. Part of what a trading academy does for the students is be with them basically for the rest of their life. Make a commitment to be with you, to guide you, support you, and help you follow the path that we have determined that is going to be the best one for you.
12: So obviously you need a plan. And if you need help with that plan, or you're not sure where to get started, how to do that, we discuss what that might look like. And we introduce you to that starting point in these investing and trading workshops. And it does take some action, and that action is getting started. That's sometimes the hardest thing to do.
13: That is the hardest part, Josh. It's taking that first step. Once you do that, then the journey becomes much easier. You've gone from a crawl to a walk to a run.
12: So let's bypass the, and speed that up and help people get started. And to do that, just by coming into one of these investing and trading workshops, text the word trade to the number 210-210 right now for two seats for an investing and trading workshop, live, local, and in person near you. We have actually multiple locations in your community if you're listening to the radio show right now. Text the word trade to the number 210-210. So now, now we know that you need to have a plan.
13: Right.
12: Well, everybody's like, "Oh yeah, I'm gonna go build a plan now." Yep. Well, if you're not sure how to do that, you don't just want to guess. For example, you have a lot of people that are golfers, and you can go practice and practice and practice and have a plan all you want. If you never actually built the skill of golf, you're probably not going to get any better. There's a difference between practicing and practicing right. So that goes the same way with investing and trading. How do you actually build the skills then? What are some of the components that you need to do or have to build the skills of investing and trading?
13: Yeah, part of building the skills, Josh, is putting into use the plan that's put together for you. So when you take a class, before you actually start using your own money, you want to do numerous demo trades, maybe trade 50 to 100, 200 times before you actually start using your money. But do that with the guidance of somebody who has already proven their success as a trader or investor. The great thing for us, a lot of these people that are successful professional traders, they went through a process for that, you know, they were

0: wait for the perfect time are almost all still waiting. Time is going to pass regardless. You know, the important thing, the variable, is what you do with it. You know, your future is being built one decision at a time, whether you're aware of it or not. Financial success is almost never built in a minute. It's repetition of successful actions over time. If you accept that and you want to achieve financial success, time is an issue. And the longer you wait, the slimmer your chance to achieve it become.
1: I like that. Basically, it's don't wait for the iron to get hot to strike. Make the iron hot by striking. 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
4: News, I'm Mary Rose. Vice President J.D. Vance is on his way to Switzerland for talks between the U.S. and Iran. He departed this afternoon. Iran says it has closed the Strait of Hormuz. However, the White House is challenging the Iranian claim that the strait is closed. President Trump on Saturday threatened to impose U.S. tolls in the crucial waterway if a final deal with Iran isn't reached in 60 days. Former Deputy National Security Advisor K.T. McFarland says President Trump has done a masterful job of rallying Arab countries in the battle against Iran.
5: And the test of all of this will be the Abraham Accord. You know, historically, whenever there's fighting in the Middle East, the Gulf Arabs, Saudi Arabia, Kuwait, et cetera, they sit it out. They let everybody else fight, and then they just watch from the sidelines. This time, President Trump has managed to bring those Gulf Arabs to our side and to Israel.
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13: Time of division and distrust, clarity matters more than ever. 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
15: Morning glory and evening grace, America. I'm Hugh Hewitt. As we speak, the United States men's team is taking the field in Seattle against the Socceroos from Australia. We'll keep you posted on the World Cup as we go forward with our first regular guest on a Friday, John Ellis, founder, editor-in-chief of News Items. News Items is my daily first thing I read in the morning, and I think you ought to as well. But at the end of the week, John sends me two or three or four stories that we may not have focused on in the course of the week. The first one of which is particularly interesting to those of you listening in California right now, you're all going to die. The University of Bern has modeled 1,000 years of earthquake history along the San Andreas and San Jacinto faults in southern California. John, good Friday to you. What did they come up with?
16: Well, the result is that the stresses in the crust are higher today than at any time in the last millennium. And a critical fault junction near Los Angeles could decide how big the next major earthquake will be. If we have the Hewitt and Ellis Insurance Company, and we're thinking about maybe we'll go into Southern California and, you know, underwrite home policies, the answer would be no. We're not going to do that.
15: So I went through two major quakes in my 30 years out there, the Northridge and the Big Bear quakes, and I don't want to do it again. And I certainly don't want to be going to Las Vegas when the Cajon Pass goes. And so where do you put this in terms of degree of likelihood, John? Because we've been getting earthquake predictions for as long as I've been in California, since 1978 on and off. And I'm not there except in the winter every other year, so I don't really worry about it anymore. But they're not fun, and if it ever gets up to the big one, that'll be a nightmare.
16: Yeah, I mean, this is not sort of, oh my God, the next big one is on the way. This is a serious group of international researchers who have looked at the data for the last 1,000 years and have come to the conclusion that the stresses at this point are as bad as they ever have been in those 1,000 years. It doesn't mean the big one is coming tomorrow. But it's certainly one that you would think people pay attention to. Interesting to me, I put it in News Items, I think, on Wednesday, and I saw one report on it in the 9 U.S. newspapers that I survey every morning. That was in the Washington Post the next day. It seems just an extraordinary story. Regardless of the geology, the impact on the insurance crisis in California, I think, is going to be exaggerated by this report, because, as I say, the Hewitt and Ellis Insurance Company is going to look at this and say, no, thank you.
15: Yeah, we're going to redline Dwayne, who just left a pack. I do want to point out to people, in the last 1,000 years, the biggest quake on that juncture, it was in 1857 with a magnitude of 7.9. If there's a 7.9 earthquake at the Cajon Pass or the Tajon Pass, the two passes in Southern California, Katie, bar the door, because you won't be able to get out, and it'll be up to Alex Steve Hilton. That's all I can tell you. You don't want Javier Becerra in charge. All right, let's go to number two. At a meeting of Chinese officials at the end of last year, President Xi Jinping outlined the main driver of growth for this year, 2026, which was consumer demand. How's that working out, John Ellis?
16: It hasn't gone the way he had hoped. The consumer activity, if you will, is down substantially, and certainly substantially from where he'd hoped it would be. And more important, it seems to me, is that investment activity in companies in China and in wealth, what are called wealth products in China, and particularly in real estate, is down 4.1% over these 5 months when compared to the first 5 months of 2025. That's an astonishing statistic, because Chinese statistics are, shall we say, optimistic in general. So I think we can say that the actual numbers are probably worse than what was reported in this report. And, you know, the bargain has always been in China that the government gets to govern, and if it continues to deliver a growing economy. So, you know, we deliver a growing economy and you don't challenge our leadership. One of the reasons I think that Xi is busy purging everyone he can see, and the purges continued this week with people being accused of witchcraft, is that he's you know, nervous at the top of this thing, because his side of the bargain will produce a growing economy is not being delivered.
15: You know, when property values start to fall in America, it is usually an 18-month process, and you don't try and catch a falling knife. It's been going on longer there, and so it, no wonder people are stressed out. You also noted retail sales in China turned negative last month for the first time since 2022. So they're in, right. I don't know if they call it a recession, they're in a period of unease among their population, deep trepidation about the future. I think they're saving a lot. Is that how you conclude? They're saving everything?
16: They're saving, but they're also investing in gold and putting it under their beds, right? I mean, they're not... The way to invest, if you made some money in China, there were two ways to make, you know, to invest. One was real estate and the other was what are called wealth management products. And those boomed when the real estate sector was booming, and the real estate sector was 25% essentially of the Chinese economy. The real estate sector is now in bankruptcy essentially. And to give you some idea of how difficult it is, there are 60 million empty units in China, apartments or small houses or whatever, 60 million. That's greater than the population of Germany.
15: That's a wild thing. All right, I want to move on to Gordon Goldstein, because I read this morning. This is in the Friday news items. One of the reasons I read news items, maybe the most compelling, is it keeps me up to speed with science and tech. And this is an AI story by Gordon Goldstein. AI with the capacity for recursive self-improvement may be a game changer for global security. All AI attackers may be massively empowered. Autonomous self-improving AI technology could stimulate and design unique biological weapons and lethal chemical agents that no human has ever discovered or contemplated. Human oversight of AI models may be fatally weakened. Computational speed will be revolutionized. And this one's a scary one, John. AI may communicate in an opaque language. I hadn't considered that. They may invent, the machines might invent their own language that we don't know.
16: Well, that Geoffrey Hinton, who was said to be the godfather of large language models, worked, you know, his company, his piece of paper, essentially, his intellectual property was bought by Google. He worked at Google for a number of years developing their artificial intelligence. He resigned a couple of years ago because he was so frightened by the what he had birthed, essentially. And what he talks about over and over again, if you go to YouTube and look at some of the videos, what he talks about again and again and again is that AI will have its own language and that humans won't be able to understand it. And that basically at that point, who knows? But from his point of view, if we don't get control of this thing now, the computers will be talking to each other and we won't be knowing what they say.
15: John, I heard Matt Continetti yesterday reference the Infinity Machine, Dennis Hassabis, DeepMind, and the quest for something or other. I can't remember what it was. But have you heard of the Infinity Machine or Dennis Hassabis?
16: Yeah, he's the founder and chief executive of DeepMind, which Google bought, I think, 10 years ago. I did a podcast with Sebastian Mallaby, who wrote the book, The Infinity Machine. And it's one of the best podcasts I've ever done. Sebastian's book is a must read. If you want to know about AI, there are a number of books to read. One of them is Sebastian Mallaby's book about Dennis Hassabis. It's really a good book.
15: Is it alarming, or does it leave you somewhat?
16: Because Dennis is a good person, somebody that you want as a neighbor, so to speak, is just a good egg. You feel much better that someone like him is running the show, or is at least running the show at Google. And the work that he's doing in the development of pharmaceuticals and all sorts of other stuff is extraordinary, and beneficial to mankind. But, you know, he is the first to say that, if we don't get control of this thing, we're in real trouble.
15: That's why you need to read News Items. Go and find it on Substack, News Items, John Ellis. You'll join 45,000 of the smartest people in the United States because they read that at 6 a.m. every morning. John Ellis, thank you. Have a great weekend. Don't go anywhere, America. Eli Lake is next.

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5: 387.
6: Welcome back, America. United States men team ahead of the Socceroos from Australia by a 1-0 after an own goal by Australia. We like that. We also like Eli Lake, who is the host of the Breaking History podcast, a contributor to the Free Press, and the man I wanted to ask this question to. J.D. Vance yesterday, you're a country of 9 million. You can't just kill your way out of solving every single national security problem that you have. Was that an own goal, Eli?
7: I think it is, because I still believe that most of the Republican Party, with a loud and vocal exception, are very much pro-Israel and understand the U.S.-Israel alliance is something that's very good for America. And statements like that and the tenor of his remarks and focusing on what, you know, a kind of a wacko or far right minister says, as opposed to
6: Marjorie Taylor Greene really, of Israel. Yes.
7: Right. You know, so the idea is, I mean, and I have to say it reminded me of the position that Volodymyr Zelensky was put in when he had the White House visit in the in early 2025. And Vance was the one who was saying, you know, why don't you say thank you and you should be, you know, showing your gratitude and thanking us and all this other stuff. Of course, it's true. The United States has helped Ukraine. But, you know, we also have an interest in that. And that interest is making sure that Russia doesn't swallow Ukraine. And we have an interest in making sure that Iran is not a nuclear power, which I think the war in many ways set back Iran very much in that respect. Trump deserves credit. Israel deserves credit. J.D. Vance supported, was part of the administration for that war, too. So he should explain that to Tucker Carlson and others who, you know, are now, you know, so delighted with this version of J.D. Vance. But the deeper point here is that Israel's really in a bind, because I saw your remarks that it's a punt. So let's not, it's the $300 billion may never be delivered. I don't think it will be. So some of these things are very aspirational, and this is a ceasefire to get negotiations going. But linking Lebanon to the Iran war, and you knew it, everybody knew it, that Iran would tell Hezbollah to attack as soon as this thing was signed, that puts Israel in the position of kind of being the fall guy, and we all know better. And here is J.D. Vance kind of giving, at least rhetorically, you know, kind of validating that position, that when Israel is going to have to respond and must respond, then, you know, what is it, you know, then is it Israel violating the ceasefire, or is it Iran once again violating the ceasefire as they did the previous ceasefire? So that's troubling to me.
6: Last night, Hezbollah struck an IDF tank, killing four, including Lieutenant Colonel and his crew, wounding five additional. And Israel responded with 80 strikes, which is the right thing to do. They hit you once, you hit them 80 times. And so that is the Middle East, and that's what the IDF has to do. And it was obvious, I think obviously, on the orders of Hezbollah. Let me change my metaphor. I am now describing this as halftime in the war. And it could be the longest halftime since the phony war after the Germans had conquered Poland and the Wehrmacht was moving all their troops from the east to the west to invade France in June. That went from October to May of 1939 and 1940. I think it's a phony war. I think it's a pause for nothing. And I'm not worried about it because they can't bridge the gaps that are there. I don't think they can, Eli. Do you?
7: What I'm worried about is that the president is, I think, going to try to do everything he can to make sure that he doesn't get involved again. I think he thinks it's an electoral loser. He's worried about the midterms. He's worried about the world economy. He's worried about the price of oil. It's, those are important concerns. I'm not denying it. But, you know, to quote Slim Charles in the great series The Wire, when he says to Avon Barksdale, the thing about war, when you're in it, you're in it. And I'm worried that the president would like to just sort of kind of, you know, magically kind of wish this away and say, no, we're doing ceasefire now and the Iranians are not going to comply. My hope is that eventually he will look around and he will say, we've been, you know, I can't take this. America can't take this. The Iranians are not, you know, good to their word. And that will prompt a response and hopefully the kind of smart response. The one thing, by the way, that we don't know, we know that CENTCOM had a plan that they claimed that within 14 days or so, they maybe could rest at least parts of the strait away from Iran's control and through freedom of navigation operations. And it takes a lot of time that you could begin to sort of carving a path through the strait that would be protected and escorted by U.S. Navy vessels. I would have liked to have really given that a try. So maybe we will go back to something like that. I don't think that's out of the question, but Trump needs to kind of get out of this mindset that, you know, I've solved the war and now it's up to JD to try to win the peace, because I don't have a lot of confidence in that.
6: Did you, do you think that the president kneecapped Bibi Netanyahu? Because the numbers out of the polling overnight and since the MOU was announced put Gadi Eisenkot in the driver's seat to run the next government. and Netanyahu's down to 22 seats in the Likud, which is very low for him. What do you think? It's like putting him on the Churchill arc when Churchill won the war in Europe and then got thrown out of office in the summer of 45 before VJ Day. What do you think?
7: I'm not an expert on Israeli politics, and it's constantly changing. I turn to Amit Segal and others for that, but I will just tell you this, that he absolutely kneecapped Netanyahu. Sometimes you have to do that. I mean, America has at times divergent interests from Israel, but I think Netanyahu and Israel in general, remember, Israel was our allies. They were flying, they were the most competent air force besides ours, and they pulled off the first part of this war with brilliant precision and competence. And I just think that what's the thanks that Israel gets for that is not being included in the negotiations, being informed after the fact, and being told that basically they gotta not respond, or maybe only not respond in Beirut, depending on kind of who you talk to, when they are attacked by Hezbollah. And what about our plan to try to work with the Lebanese elected government to expel Hezbollah? That's the plan I want to get back to.
6: Last question. At this point, Tom Cotton are beginning to surface their spoken criticisms of the... Lindsey Graham has been somewhat more diplomatic. Cotton is hitting it pretty hard. I don't think the Republican Party is going to warm up to this, because at the start of the war, 70% of Republican voters and Republican-leaning voters were in favor of the war. So I think this is a big miscalculation by Team Trump. Big.
7: I agree with you, and I just want to shout out the person who I think is leading the charge and will lead the charge in the Senate is Ted Cruz. Ted Cruz has really been out front, and I think he's willing to accept some of the slings and arrows. So I just want to credit Senator Cruz. Senator Cotton is terrific. I have enormous respect for him. But I just think I think we're going to see Ted Cruz kind of leading the charge, and we'll see. I think you're right. Roger Wicker has said a couple things as well in the Senate. So, that's an important space to watch as well, especially as the Iranians do what they always do, which is to try to get away with as much as they can and violate the ceasefire and hope that Trump doesn't notice.
6: What they do is kill and kill and kill again. Eli Lake, yep. Over at X, follow him on Eli Lake. Read over at the Free Press, great analysis this week of the MOU. And, of course, listen to Breaking History, his podcast. And stay tuned. I'll be right back with Matt Continetti.

0: Deseret News. I'm Mary Rose. Vice President J.D. Vance is on his way to Switzerland for talks between the U.S. and Iran. Vance departed this afternoon, a day after the talks were supposed to start in Geneva. He did confirm that negotiations are ready, getting underway with the arrival of Jared Kushner and Steve Witkoff today. A large fire has almost completely destroyed a luxury resort in the Dominican Republic, forcing the evacuation of almost 1,700 tourists. Local media reported an Italian tourist died in the fire and several other tourists required medical assistance. The Viva Dominicas Beach by Wyndham Resort is located in Bahia Hebe, a popular destination for U.S. and international tourists on the southeastern coast of the Dominican Republic. This is SRN News.
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9: Welcome back, America. That's the sound of the Tartan Army marching out tonight. They play Morocco at 6 p.m. The United States has had 1-0 in Seattle as we talk to you today. I'm joined by Matt Continetti, head of domestic policy studies at the American Enterprise Institute. He is a Wall Street Journal columnist for the Free Expression Vertical, and they put him in the main paper most of the time. He is also a regular guest here, and we appreciate it. Matt, we talked on Tuesday about the Memorandum of Understanding. Much has happened since then, including an attack by Hezbollah on the IDF troops in southern Lebanon last night. They killed 4 IDF soldiers and a tank and wounded 5 others. Israel responded with 80 strikes in the Bekaa Valley and elsewhere. Is the MOU over before it began?
10: I don't think so, Hugh. It was endangered, for sure.
8: because the Iranians threatened to close the Strait of Hormuz after Hezbollah's attack and the Israeli response. And it shows you how tenuous, I think, this agreement will prove to be because of the way in which the agreement links the Strait of Hormuz to Hezbollah and Lebanon. And that, to me, was always the most problematic part of the agreement. We cannot have a terrorist group building up force on Israel's borders dictate whether or not the Strait of Hormuz is open. And I think that Iran is using Hezbollah now to drive a wedge between the United States and Israel. And daylight space between the United States and Israel is not good. It's not good for America's interests. It's not good for America's security. It's certainly not good for Israel's security and for Israeli interests. And so that's what I'm watching most closely and what I'm most worried about.
9: Now, Vice President Vance yesterday said on another podcast, to the Israeli people, all 9 million, you're a nation of 9 million, you can't kill your way out of every conflict. I think that landed with a thud. I think that might be a ghost that haunts the vice president for a very long time. What do you think?
8: I don't know what he's talking about. I think that Israel is a democracy. In a democracy, you have a wide range of voices. Just think of the spectrum of American politics going from Donald Trump to Zoran Mamdani. It's the same in Israel, even though Israel's so much smaller than the United States. So, yes, there might be people who think that what Vance is saying, that you can kill your way out of this problem, but I'm not sure that's the majority position in Israel. I doubt it is. And I know that it's not the position of Prime Minister Netanyahu. He had goals at the outset of this campaign. The goals were the same as Donald Trump's, by the way. I think, gone quite a far way to achieving a lot of those goals. But President Trump has now decided that he wants to forego the kinetic action. He wants to forego the economic pressure through the blockade and try a diplomatic track. And that, I think, is the president's prerogative. He's done a lot to make the world a safer place. He's done a lot to secure Israel over the course of 6 years and two presidential terms. And now we're going to have to see what happens, whether this kind of opening the Strait of Hormuz in exchange for economic relief provides not just the economic and political benefits the president is hoping for, but actually leads to a diplomatic resolution of the Iranian nuclear issue. It's that last part that I'm skeptical about.
9: I'm skeptical the war is over. And I was describing it to Eli Lake just now. I've been calling it a punt all week because I don't think it's going to work. But now I'm just calling it halftime, and maybe the longest halftime in the history of modern war since the phony war between the invasion of Poland in 1939 and the invasion of France in 1940. Just a six-month pause to reconfigure and consider defenses and offensive battle damage assessments, moving troops around. I really do think we're going to have another round with Iran before Donald Trump leaves office. Do you, Matt?
8: Oh, absolutely, Hugh. I mean, let's just put this in the context of the history of the Islamic Republic, born out of revolution in 1979, a regime that has dedicated itself to the destruction of Israel, what it calls the Little Satan, and to death to America. That's what they chant in the square there in Tehran every week, the Great Satan, as they call us, ever since that regime was consolidated in the aftermath of that revolution. So you're going on almost 50 years now. That's what they're about. It's a terrorist regime. It's the world's greatest sponsor of terrorism. They have lied about their nuclear program for decades. One president has actually delivered blows to that nuclear program. That's Donald Trump. No one president has actually taken out the architect of their terror strategy, Qasem Soleimani. That was Donald Trump in 2020. And so I think it's inevitable that as Iran seeks to increase the costs of compliance to the United States, we will reach a breaking point and Trump will strike again.
9: I agree. And I'm going to talk with Matt during the break about 2026 and 2028 elections in the United States and maybe the Israeli elections as well. And on the other side, we're going to take a look at the JCPOA and why it sucked and explain and remind you why it was terrible, as well as the Obama list ceremonies this week. Don't go anywhere.
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9: Welcome back, America. Yesterday in Chicago, the Obamalesque, as Matt Continetti has termed it, was dedicated, the Obama Presidential Center. The amazing Howard Mortman. Aren't you in awe of Howard Mortman as I am, Matt Continetti? He seems to know everything.
8: He's the best.
9: He's the
8: living memory of American democracy.
9: He is, and he has a wonderful chart on the hours of dedication required for the ceremony by a president. Barack Obama is in the lead at almost 3 hours. The Nixon Library opening, over which I had a large portion, ran between 90 minutes, and, well, actually between 85 and 90 minutes. So I think we did ours in record time, and I'm not surprised that we had long speeches forever. What do you think their exhibit says about the JCPOA, Matt?
8: Well, I'm sure the Obama list, the Obama Museum touts the Iran nuclear deal as one of Barack Obama's fondest, finest achievements. But the thing about this presidential center, Hugh, is what it leaves out. And as I wrote in the Wall Street Journal this week, Obama's real legacy is the Trump presidency.
9: Yep.
8: Everything Obama did during his 2 years in office created the conditions for Donald Trump's revolution in 2016. And then in 2020, when Joe Biden had what can only be described as Obama 3, the third term, things got even worse for the Democrats, and Trump was restored to office. So what you won't see in the Obama list is the fact that the JCPOA was a failure. You won't see how Obamacare is a failure. And you won't hear that Barack Obama's reliance on what he called a phone, pad and a phone, a pen and a phone, actually is what torqued up the polarization in this country and made the public ready for someone who didn't, you know, follow these so-called rules of politics in order in Washington, D.C., but was really ready to bring change and restore an America that Obama clearly was trying to suppress during his 8 years in power.
9: President Obama's greatest achievement was on the day that he was sworn in, proving that America truly is an equal opportunity society and African-American man can, in fact, be elected. That was a great achievement, and I don't want to diminish the historical significance of that. But in the JCPOA room, I want to call attention and remind the public of three things in the JCPOA. The JCPOA explicitly allowed Iran to enrich uranium and move closer to nuclear capability. It contained sunset provisions, a variety of them. It was signed in 2015. The first one would have kicked in 2013. They would all be done by 2030, at the end of which there would have been no limits on the nuclear program. And additionally, critics worried that Iran's nuclear program had no mention of the nuclear program's connection to the missile program. It really was a terrible deal, Matt. And people are forgetting that Donald Trump destroyed the nuclear program. Whatever you think of the MOU, it's not the JCPOA. Am I just being a partisan or am I being objective?
8: Look, when the JCPOA, the Obama nuclear deal, came into effect, Iran's centrifuges were spinning. The JCPOA provided sanctions relief and direct payment, over $1 billion, to the Iranian government while legitimizing Iran's right to enrich and presenting Iran a glide path to a nuclear weapon in the sunset clauses that you mentioned. What we have now in this memorandum of understanding, the MOU, is a deal by which President Trump ends the blockade on Iranian ports and allows Iran to sell the oil it was selling before in exchange for Iran no longer blockading traffic in and out of the Strait of Hormuz. All of the nuclear matters are left unresolved and are put off. And I think, as we see in the cancellation of this meeting that was supposed to take place today, Hugh, it's unlikely that they will ever be resolved through negotiation. So the two deals could not be more different. And what I think is interesting, Hugh, is you have all these Obama supporters online saying, oh, the MOU is even worse than the JCPOA. Well, that begs the question. It seems like they're kind of admitting that the JCPOA was a failure, and I'm happy to agree on that score at least.
9: About the reaction to the MOU, I think Vice President Vance's extended remarks. He revised and extended his remarks about the MOU a few times. I think they opened the door to a challenger in 2028. I don't know if it'll be Secretary Rubio, but I look at Mike Pompeo and I look at Dave McCormick, and I look at Ted Cruz, who's really carrying, as Eli Lake pointed out, a lot of the criticisms. I don't think Senator Cotton's going to run in 2028. Do you think the door opened a lot? Because 7 out of 10 Republicans strongly supported the war in February 28th. And I would bet more than 90% of Republicans support the state of Israel. I just don't think it's good politics to be anti-Israel in the Republican Party. Do you?
8: No, I don't. I would say that J.D. Vance, as the presumptive frontrunner for the nomination, was always going to face a challenge. I think it's very likely that Senator Cruz will run. And his response to the MOU, I think, kind of underscores that presumption. I think it's potentially that Governor DeSantis will run again. He's had that experience of the first run in 2020. Be interesting to see how he comes at some of the foreign policy questions this time around. So it will not be an uncontested nomination. And I think that Israel is going to be center stage in a lot of these discussions. What's interesting is J.D. Vance is trying to keep the 2024 Trump coalition together because he knows that's the way, or at least that's the way he thinks he can win in 2028. But he's doing it by appealing to the podcaster part of that coalition rather than the majority, the consensus in the Republican Party. And I understand why he might want to do that, but I'm not sure how successful a strategy that's going to be in the end, given, though, an incumbent vice president is always favored in these types of nomination battles. Hugh.
9: 30 seconds. What about Secretary Pompeo? What about Senator McCormick? They're warriors.
8: Senator McCormick, I'm a huge fan of. I'm not sure he's inclined to run in 2028, but I could see Secretary Pompeo representing what you might call the Republican wing of the Republican Party
9: yes.
8: in some of these debates, standing for yes. American power and our alliances with the Jewish state.
9: I think we're going to have a wide... It's going to start in November, and so it's going to be fun. Matt Continetti, follow him on X at Continetti. Listen to yesterday's commentary broadcast because Matt begins with an essay, a verbal essay on the Obama years, which is just a work of art, Matt. My hat is off to you for that. Thank you for joining me. Stay tuned, America. I'll be right back.
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9: Welcome back, America. I'm Hugh Hewitt. I mentioned that Senator Cotton has weighed in on the MOU. This is what he said to Martha McCollum on her program on Fox News. Cut number one.
3: Iran is a revolutionary terrorist regime. It has been for 47 years. It's been killing and maiming Americans. It tried to kill my soldiers and me when we were in Iraq. President Trump deserves credit for making Iran weaker than it's been in decades through military strikes now going back 6 years across two terms. And I know Arkansans are pleased with the recent decline in gasoline prices, and I hope that continues. But I do have concerns that certain aspects of this deal are a step in the wrong direction. For instance, we're going to lift sanctions on Iran's oil exports right away. And based on their pre-war rates of production and recent prices for a barrel of oil, you're looking at somewhere between $150 and $200 million a day. So that's $4.5 billion to $6 billion every single month. That's a lot of money. And we know that this terrorist revolutionary regime is not going to spend that money on daycares or on hospital. They're going to use it to rebuild their drone stockpiles, their missiles, to fund Hamas and to fund Hezbollah. I have other concerns as well. There's certain parts of this memorandum that are a bit vaguer about Iran's ability to access up to $100 billion of frozen funds, or whether Iran can impose tolls on the Strait of Hormuz after 2 months. We'll need more explanation there. I hope President Trump won't allow those things to happen, because, again, he deserves enormous credit for making Iran weaker than it's been in decades.

0: 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I carry in curcumin, resveratrol, and omega. And I walked my 10K this morning. Didn't run it because tomorrow is a longer run, a longer trundle. So I just got out there and strode out because I had a lot of podcasts to catch up with and had a great, beautiful day. And no aches and pains after doing already 20 miles this week, which is pretty good for me. And not a 40-mile week, but we're getting there, and that's all I want to do. And if you are getting older, and you are, and if you need to work out, and you should be, and you're going to go to the gym this weekend or be a weekend warrior and play hoops at the gym, whatever you're going to do, go boogie boarding, go surfing, whatever it is, Relief Factor works for you. 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
3: Rose. Vice President J.D. Vance is on his way to Switzerland for talks between the U.S. and Iran. Vance departed this afternoon, a day after the talks were supposed to start in Geneva. The vice president did confirm that negotiations are already getting underway with the arrival of Jared Kushner and Steve Witkoff today. As millions of fans arrive for the 2026 World Cup, European visitors are rethinking what they thought they really knew about America. And it's a little bit more complicated than they thought.
4: Social media posts show tourists embracing everyday experiences, from Waffle House breakfasts to expansive road trips, while praising American hospitality. A Heartland Institute analysis says the reaction highlights the country's economic freedom.
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